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2: New data shows a mixed snapshot for the housing sector. ABC's Jim Ryan has the latest from the Census Bureau.
3: Last month, construction was begun on 1.5 million new homes compared with 1.7 million the month before. That's single-family houses, apartments, and condos. But next month might see an increase in housing starts. Construction permits issued for new homes surged nearly 6% from March to April.
2: This week, mortgage rates have also hit a nine-month high of 6.51%. A planned new drug aimed at weight loss called Retatrutide is being touted for its ability to increase the amount of weight loss in early patients. But before you go run out and ask a doctor for a prescription, it's not available yet. It needs a little bit more testing before it's released. But as ABC Chief Medical Correspondent Dr. Tara Narula says, shows great promise.
4: It's being studied for a lot of different indications, not just obesity and diabetes, but also cardiovascular disease, renal disease, liver disease, osteoarthritis, lower back pain. Still experimental, still undergoing trials. They expect that they will put it in front of the FDA for approval in 2027 or 2028. But important to note, if you do see this drug being advertised now, it is not the real drug.
2: 1,000 lucky New Yorkers will have their chance to attend the World Cup this year after a new initiative lottery was announced by Mayor Zoran Mamdani today. The tickets will cost $50, be non-transferable to the winners, and include transportation to and from MetLife Stadium. Dave Packer, ABC News.
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7: Hi, I'm Kirsten O'Connor with 4 News Now. Here are your headlines on this Thursday, May 21st. New information tonight on a deadly police shooting in Spokane that started with a phone call from a concerned family member in another state. Investigators say the 911 caller said a husband and wife were arguing at a home near Montgomery in Cincinnati, just north of Gonzaga University. Officers were able to call the woman who said her husband had a gun and was threatening to kill himself if she left him. She was also unable to safely get her two children out of the house. Police say officers could hear screaming and a fight from outside. They entered the home and one officer fired his gun. The woman and two children got out of the house safely. The husband died at the scene. The Spokane Zephyr FC women's pro team is no more. And only on 4 News Now, we are hearing from a former player about how the decision was handled. See that story tonight at 6. And two federal agents took the stand today in the federal trial related to last summer's ICE protest in Spokane. The agents described physical altercations they had with protesters. Three people are charged with impeding or injuring officers. The full story on KXLY.com. I'm Kirsten O'Connor, 920 News Now.
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13: 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I'm going to get back to your phone calls and emails here in just a moment. 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First, welcome to the Lars Larson Show. It's a pleasure to be with you. I'm glad to get to your phone calls and emails at 866-HEY-LARS. 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And by the way, if you're a naysayer, if you disagree with me or something you've heard on the show, we've always put naysayers to the head of the line. You get to go first as long as you stick around for a couple of questions from me. Now, our poll on X today sounds like this. Would you send your child to a $75,000 a year artificial intelligence-run school? that has no human teachers. Well, the Free Press tells the story about it. The most expensive private school in San Francisco, where there are no teachers, the academic day only lasts 2 hours, and the kids say they love the school. The pitch is bold. Students complete all of their schoolwork every morning using AI-powered apps. Well, if they're using an AI-powered app, are they actually doing the homework, or is it being done for them? Again, this is from the Free Press. The afternoon is for life skills, workshops on things like entrepreneurship and product design. Alpha was founded in 2014 by Mackenzie Price, who's a Stanford-educated entrepreneur who got sick of hearing her daughters say that they were bored at school. So, at $75,000 a year, Alpha relies on an education platform called Time Back, which teaches the same content as U.S. Common Core. Boy, I'd have a problem with that. Common Core has been a disaster for most kids in education. Alpha relies on it, this Common Core, but instead of a teacher lecturing to 30 kids, an algorithm assesses what each student knows, identifies the gaps, and then builds a lesson plan to fill the gaps. The only adults in the room are guides who get paid up to $175,000 a year to essentially act as motivational coaches. Now, if that sounds like a good idea to you, it sounds like I guess I'd have to see how it works, but at this point I'm very, very skeptical about whether or not it is actually worth what we're talking about. Glad to have you with me on a Thursday. We always call these Conspiracy Theory Thursday because, well, that's the day the conspiracy theories seem to be most prevalent. If you want to join the conversation, it's 866-HEY-LARS. That's 866-439-5277. Send your emails to talk@LarsLarson.com. So, I mentioned black athletes and what the Democrats plan to do with them. The president of the NAACP says that he wants young black athletes to give up hundreds of thousands of dollars because a law changed that literally does not affect any of those athletes at all. I know that sounds counterintuitive, but they are calling on black athletes and fans to boycott the athletic programs of public universities in states that are taking steps that the nation's oldest civil rights group says are restricting black voting rights. Launched on Tuesday of this week, the NAACP's Out of Bounds campaign urges current and prospective black athletes, their families, alumni, and fans to withhold their athletic and financial support from major public universities that have moved to limit, weaken, or erase black voting representation. I would imagine they're talking about gerrymandering. If black athletes participate in the boycott, it could deplete rosters for powerhouse football and basketball programs across the Southeast Conference and the Atlantic Conference. The NAACP's campaign calls for Alabama, Florida, Georgia, Louisiana, Mississippi, Texas, and South Carolina as the states to boycott. And they're going to boycott in sports because they want changes in how people are represented and how their votes are counted. The NAACP's president, Derek Johnson, during a news conference in front of the U.S. Capitol, accused Republican-led southern states of seeking to reinstitute a sharecropping reality by recruiting black athletic talent to play for flagship universities while, as he says, this is the head of the NAACP, limit our ability to elect candidates of our choice. Do you know what's crazy about this? He is talking about gerrymandering. What he's suggesting is that because the U.S. Supreme Court has told states like Louisiana, you can no longer draw those congressional districts based on the skin color of the people in the districts. Now, the districts have to be redrawn every few years because of new census data that shows how people have moved around. And they want every single congressional district to represent about the same number of people, roughly 800,000 people in the United States of America. And now they're saying that because the Supreme Court has decided you can't draw the boundaries of those legislative districts, congressional districts, based on the skin color of the people in them, that somehow that's taking away your right to vote for whoever you want to vote for. It's not. If you think about it for a moment, any one of those voters can vote for any candidate they want to vote for. And the idea that somehow the only way you can get justice for black Americans is if you draw special congressional districts that have mostly black residents in them and fewer white people in them, that somehow that's the only way to racial justice. That's the kind of segregation that you'd think that most black Americans and white Americans would say, nah, we don't need segregation like that. We don't need you telling us you've got to have a congressional district that's mostly black. Otherwise, they won't elect a black member of Congress. We know that's not true. We know that there are plenty of members of the U.S. Senate. There are plenty of members of the House of Representatives who are black skin color, elected predominantly by white people. And they're being fed this line of baloney by the NAACP, which is now trying to talk young black athletes into throwing their athletic careers down the toilet to support their boycott of states because they're not happy that they don't get segregated congressional districts anymore. If anybody thinks otherwise, I'd be glad to take the naysayer call. I got to give you a piece of advice. Peace of mind actually matters, especially when it comes to your health care. But for a lot of Americans, the system does not make it easy. 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If you want to join in, it's 866-HEY-LARS. That's 866-439-5277. It's Conspiracy Theory Thursday, and I'm glad to have you with me on the Lars Larson Show. You want to jump in? 866-439-5277. Naysayers go to the head of the line.

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7: Welcome back to the Lars Larson Show. It's a pleasure to be with you, and I'm glad to get to your phone calls and emails. Well, millions of Americans are now dropping their medical insurance. They're fed up with the skyrocketing premiums and finding cash deals up to 80% cheaper. Is Obamacare finally, at long last, doing what a lot of us predicted it would do when it was first passed, and that is collapse under its own weight? Jeffrey Tucker joins me now, founder and president of the Brownstone Institute. Jeffrey, I read stuff from the Brownstone Institute every single day. Welcome to the program.
8: It's such a pleasure to be here. Thank you for bringing me on to discuss this extremely important topic.
7: Was this inevitable that the Obamacare, otherwise known as the Affordable Care Act, which I didn't think it was affordable, was going to collapse in this way eventually because it simply couldn't sustain itself?
8: In retrospect, yes, it's obviously was destined to fail because of the community ratings, the mandated benefits, the huge packages that were extremely ridiculously generous for which somebody had to pay. The absence of any kind of actuarial analysis of individual risk, the way it restructured the industry just made it impossible to be sustainable under the present situation. And then once Congress got rid of the mandate, thank goodness for that, right? The way the program was set up, everybody had to pay and you would be penalized if you didn't have health insurance. Okay, so they got rid of that. Thank goodness that's the only saving grace. Otherwise, the whole country would be bankrupt and all of us with it. But even now, this year has been the turning point where the system really fell apart. It's not gotten a lot of attention, but premiums are up anywhere between 50 and 150% and more in

0: this year alone. And so the people who are permitted to do it, and that's, you know, independent workers, people that don't have employer-provided healthcare, are dropping it because it's just completely unsustainable. Nobody wants to pay $3,000, $4,000 a month, you know, to have health insurance for their family that they don't use. And what's more extraordinary about these systems is that you have to pay again once you use them, right? So
1: yeah.
0: Foreigners can't even believe this. They can't believe that we have a system for which you have to pay $3,000 a month. And then if you actually use the services for which you're paying, you have to pay again up to $5,000, $10,000.
1: I'm talking
0: so
1: to Jeffrey
0: crazy.
1: Tucker, who's founder and president of the Brownstone Institute. Jeffrey, at the very beginning of this, when Obamacare first went into effect, I remember getting calls from people saying, look, Lars, back then, I'm paying $6,000 a year in premiums, which you'd view as low now. And but then if I actually do anything with my insurance, I have to pay the first $6,000 of any claims. That's the deductible.
0: Yeah.
1: And if you thought about that in terms of, say, car insurance, you're going to buy this really, really expensive car insurance that doesn't cover the things you wanted to cover. And if you ever file a claim, you're responsible for the first $6,000. It's worthless. It's the kind of thing that attorneys general would go after if a private company was selling it. But if Obamacare is sold because the government says you have to sell it, then it's okay. It's not a fraud.
0: And the crazy language, it's a deductible, you know, not a payment, it's a deductible. I love that term. And it's a copay, you know, if you go to the doctor. But the copay is whatever it is, $50, $60. But that just gets you a few minutes with a doctor's assistant. But if you need any diagnostics, anything beyond that, you're going to pay for that. In fact, I don't think these days anybody gets away with just paying the copay. And the stories are incredible. And that's the thing that I've learned as I've researched this, that every individual, every family has a different kind of story. And once you dig into it, it's just shocking what happens to individuals. And it's very difficult to characterize the whole. But after I wrote my article, I got a message from a very intelligent, very smart guy who's quite young. He has a young family. And he wrote me, he said, I'm so intrigued by your article. I'm very concerned because I'm currently paying $3,000 a month for health insurance for my family. And this is not, you know, they have them ranked according to colors of, like, I think it was like a silver plan or something. It was not an elaborate
1: silver,
0: plan.
1: Gold, et cetera. Yeah,
0: platinum, all this nonsense, all of which include what they call preventative care, which is basically a sales funnel, right?
1: Yep.
0: So you go in, and then they're selling you more medications, more diagnostics, and you keep getting sicker. This is part of the racket. It's not possible in this country to buy catastrophic insurance without preventative care.
1: They made it illegal under Obamacare,
0: illegal.
1: Didn't they? And a lot of people would have preferred that.
0: Everyone would have preferred that, even now. If you had a purely catastrophic plan that, say, kicked in at $5,000 so you could just save up money.
1: So when you get cancer, you have a heart attack, or you get hit by a truck.
0: Or you have a skiing accident or, you know, something. Then it would kick in, but otherwise it pays for nothing else. That would cost maybe $100, $200 a month for an individual, okay?
1: Yep.
0: And that's pretty much what direct primary care costs. Now, how many people would leave insurance, especially the people that are currently subscribed to their employer? They would beg to be released from this burden and take the difference in salary.
1: It creates a problem for Obamacare because you need all those premium payers who don't file claims to pay for everybody who is filing claims, right?
0: You're precisely right. And so this is one of the problems that we're facing this year. It's not a problem. I think it's a good thing. I don't actually, like, I want the whole system to collapse. So it doesn't matter to me. But you've seen already up to 1.5 million people leave. It's probably higher than that now this year. And by the end of the year, some people speculate it's going to be in the, you know, many times over that. I can understand it. So what that means is that the people who are healthy enough to just go uninsured and have the opportunity to do so are leaving the risk pools, which is increasing the cost to everybody else.
1: That's exactly right. That's Jeffrey Tucker. He's the founder and president of the Brownstone Institute. Jeffrey, thanks so much for the time. We'll have you back. 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
4: ABC News, I'm Dave Packer. A growing number of Republicans on Capitol Hill are raising objections to President Trump's $1.8 billion fund of taxpayer money that could give payouts to political allies who claim they were targeted by the Biden administration. A group that could include the rioters who stormed the Capitol on January 6th. North Carolina Republican Senator Tom Tillis.
5: These people don't deserve restitution. Many of them deserve to be in prison. This is just stupid on stilts.
4: It's holding up a $70 billion bill to fund 3 years' worth of immigration enforcement. Republicans tonight pulled a vote on an Iran war power resolution due to attendance issues from within the GOP. A post-election autopsy released by the DNC today says Kamala Harris wrote off rural America during the 2024 presidential campaign. Two-time NASCAR champion and legendary driver Kyle Busch has died. The announcement of Kyle Busch's death coming just hours after the family announced the 41-year-old was hospitalized after severe illness. This is ABC News.
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7: Hi, I'm Kirsten O'Connor with 4 News Now. Here are your headlines on this Thursday, May 21st. New information tonight on a deadly police shooting in Spokane that started with a phone call from a concerned family member in another state. Investigators say the 911 caller said a husband and wife were arguing at a home near Montgomery and Cincinnati, just north of Gonzaga University. Officers were able to call the woman who said her husband had a gun and was threatening to kill himself if she left him. She was also unable to safely get her two children out of the house. Police say officers could hear screaming and a fight from outside. They entered the home and one officer fired his gun. The woman and two children got out of the house safely. The husband died at the scene. The Spokane Zephyr FC women's pro team is no more. And only on 4 News Now, we are hearing from a former player about how the decision was handled. See that story tonight at 6. And two federal agents took the stand today in the federal trial related to last summer's ICE protest in Spokane. The agents described physical altercations they had with protesters. Three people are charged with impeding or injuring officers. The full story on KXLY.com. I'm Kirsten O'Connor, 920 News Now.
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13: 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I want to invite back to the program our friend Josh Marquis, who's a former district attorney, former VP of the National DA's Association, and former president of a state DA's Association. Hey, Josh, welcome back to the program.
14: Thank you, Lars.
13: Would you mind making the case for my audience, is the Washington, D.C. Board of Professional Responsibility and the bar, has it been used as a political weapon against conservatives and in favor of liberals?
14: I think it has, and I need to put this caveat on it. I am a Democrat, as you mentioned. I am no fan of Donald Trump. I have a lot of complaints about him and the Justice Department, but that doesn't change the fact that lawfare, which is a phrase that's becoming used where the bar is used as a political weapon, And it has been done by both sides, but I think it's extremely childish. And what you're seeing, generally speaking, bar associations are run by predominantly liberal wings of the legal profession, yep, whether that's Washington, D.C. or other places. And what's happening is what's often called lawfare. And specifically, the Washington, D.C. bar and other bars, California and New York in particular, because they're the biggest and most powerful, are being used not just to go after both members of the Trump administration, former members of the Trump administration, or lawyers who have simply represented Trump or key members of his either administration or his political, and gone after them and in many cases disbarred them. And I think this is really alarming. It's alarming when it's done by the other side. And, I don't like the fact that Trump is threatening to criminally investigate James Comey and a bunch of people in the Justice Department, but that's no justification for the Bar Association. And I know that some liberals will say, well, he's got the Justice Department, so we're going to use what we've got, which is the Bar Association. Now, as a practicing lawyer, it's pretty terrifying when you get a letter from your licensing board, and I've gotten a few of these. I've never been found to have done anything wrong, but I think it's pretty much the same around the country. You get a certified letter stamped personal and confidential, and it's from the Washington, D.C. bar or the Oregon bar or the California bar, whatever, and they tell you that they are, you know, charging or investigating or accusing you of an ethics violation. And the worst thing that can happen, of course, is you get disbarred. You lose your occupation.
13: Yeah, and that also means that any time Donald Trump tries to hire a lawyer, they think about it twice and say, yeah, I'm not sure I want to do any work for you because the end of it could be the end of my career. So in other words, they're helping to isolate that politician, whether you like Trump or not. You know, imagine if in America you could say, if you work for that politician, we will make sure your career ends. So that politician is effectively denied legal counsel because they can't hire anybody to go to work for them because of that. What do you think of that argument?
14: I think that argument's dead on. And ironically, the best example of that, you have to go back to the 1950s and the big Red Scare when Joseph McCarthy, who was a very bad man, who was a senator from Wisconsin.
13: But he was right about communists in the State Department, wasn't he? You have to admit that.
14: He was partially right, but he also accused a bunch of people who were not communists.
13: Understood.
14: And a lot of people in the end. And basically what happened was exactly what you're talking about, Lars, is whether they were lawyers or actually actors, people were blacklisted because they were just afraid, terrified that, okay, if I hire this person, I'm going to get smeared with that. And it's part of the hyper-partisanization. Now, that doesn't mean that Trump hasn't done some of the same things himself. But what is the right response? The right response is not for the Democrats, who, again, largely control certain institutions, just like they control educational institutions. They control most of the bars, just like, you know, they all control some states, to basically go after. And it's also very personal. I mean, if a lawyer is disbarred, you're denied your ability to earn a living and feed your family.
13: I get it. I'm talking to Josh Marquis, the former VP of the National DA Association. Let me ask you about something. You mentioned Comey, and I know that a lot of people objected to charges being brought against him because of the 8647 seashell arrangement on social media. But, Josh, you understand that if some average American, and it's happened before, calls this show, and in the heat of the moment they say, why, they ought to do such and such to President Trump or President Obama or whichever president it is, they've broken the law. And you say, but it's just some guy shooting off his mouth. Is it really that big a deal? If I let that on the air and I don't dump that call because we're able to dump it, even if they've already said the words, the Secret Service will show up in my studio. And I think they should. Well, more than anybody else, I think James Comey understood exactly what he was suggesting when he put the cute little picture up of 8647. Are we saying that when you're highly educated in the law, you know the law front and back, you know what's allowed and what's not allowed, that you're allowed to play these kind of cutie pie games without any consequence?
14: You're right. Anybody who makes a real serious threat against the president, even a wacky one, will probably get a visit from the Secret Service. That has always been the case.
13: But do you think that the average person who calls this show and in the heat of the moment, say, during Obama, said, somebody should go out and do blah, blah, blah, and I go,
14: well,
13: it
14: depends
13: on
14: what blah, blah, blah is. If they say they should hang him,
13: well,
14: or something.
13: Well, I'm trying to avoid saying it myself because I don't want to get that kind of trouble.
14: Well, no,
13: but say somebody says,
14: Lars, that makes a difference because 86, traditionally, the context means to throw someone out of a bar. That's what it means.
13: I've heard that, and when you look it up, they say it also has the definition. It has other definitions that have been used by mob members and gang members and people like that. Do you really think that what James Comey was doing was saying Donald Trump should be 86th from the White House? Do you really think that's what he was saying?
14: I think, yes, I do believe that James Comey was just saying He ought to be evicted and either impeached or unelected. I don't believe that James Comey was advocating violence against the President of the United States, which is unacceptable. I agree.
13: Fair enough. Hey, there's another issue that I want to ask you to stick around for, if you would. I know we're headed up, you know, to a holiday weekend, but I want to ask you about this compensation fund for weaponization. And about Trump's decision to do it this way. We'll be back with that in just a moment. I'm talking to former district attorney and former VP of the National DA's Association, Josh Marquis. By the way, you know that everybody talks about those weight loss injections. I've heard an earful on GLP-1. And the results, they are dramatic. They work by lowering blood sugar and then reducing your appetite. But what if you want to lose weight, but you don't want to have those painful weekly injections, especially when you hear about the intense side effects, nasty side effects? 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
1: Welcome back to the Lars Larson Show. It's a pleasure to be with you, and I'm glad to get to your phone calls and emails. It's a real pleasure to have Josh Marquis with me. We've known each other a long time and have probably disagreed with each other on many, many things. I wanted to give you a chance to sound off on this so-called weaponization fund with $1.776 billion in it that came from a settlement of Donald Trump's lawsuit against the IRS. And look, I was ready to be upset about this as well, except I looked at it and I thought, well, if he would have got the money in the case of if I sue somebody and I agreed to settle out of court, the money would come to me, you know, with a share for my lawyers, because shysters always want to get a piece of the action.
2: 33% minimum.
1: Yeah, usually, yeah. Something like that. I said, but if I said, hey, I'd like to take the money and put it in a fund to compensate people for wrongs that were done to them, whether you think there were wrongs done or not, isn't that a legitimate use of the money?
2: No. And reason one is this is very similar in politics aside for the moment to the 9/11 fund that was created to compensate, because obviously we were not going to be able to recover money from Al-Qaeda and the people and the terrorists responsible.
1: Or it would take decades and the families would be denied that kind of quick justice.
2: So instead, so mechanically and legally, it was essentially sort of the same thing. Now, one can disagree, and I do not believe that the vast majority of those who were pardoned on January 6th deserve to be pardoned. I also don't believe that many of them deserve to get 20-year prison sentences. But apart and aside from that, I think the idea, you know, Trump is basically working both sides of the street. He's the president and he's the victim. And he's doing this over and over again, saying, okay, the IRS is after me, but I'm the president. I want money for that.
1: Let me ask you something, Josh, just to cut to the heart of that. So the IRS leaked his information. That's illegal. It's also damaging. So the president has the right.
2: What did it really cost Donald Trump?
1: No, it doesn't matter what it cost. Because for establishing what the damages were, you're right. It does matter. But if I hand my information to my bank, which I do, and then one day I find out my bank has leaked all of my financial data, say, to some political organization, says, look how much, they would actually be unimpressed, I think, but look how much money Lars Larson has or makes or what he spends on this or that or the other thing. That's my information. How do you go about, do you have to actually show? The bank has a fiduciary duty to safeguard my info. So does the IRS have a duty to safeguard the tax information of American citizens. If they release that information illegally, does the victim actually have to show, here's the dollar damage I suffered as a result, and if they can't show any dollar damage of damage that was done, then they get nothing? Is that what you're saying?
2: Generally, there is a concept that when you sue, you have to show damages. If you're not damaged, you generally don't get paid money. We're talking about a huge amount of money.
1: Do you realize how problematic that is? Because, Josh, for example, there's a big thing about sexting going on right now. Kids are doing it. Adults are doing it. They're using revenge porn, posting pictures. Does the young lady whose pictures were posted of her engaging in some sex act have to actually show, I missed out on a promotion or I didn't get a home loan to be able to recover? If she goes to the jury and they say, we don't see that you suffered any damage.
2: Well, actually, Lars, one of the things that is true about being slandered or libeled, which is similar to that, is in addition to being shown you were wronged, you also have to show that you suffered damages from it. That's a basic concept in American law. If your feelings are hurt, you might be able to recover something. And if it's very, very offensive, like what you're talking about, revealing some private information about particularly someone who's not in the public eye, but those of us who are in the public eye, you, me, and on a much grander scale.
1: We don't get much protection at all, do we?
2: No, we don't. And Donald Trump has lots of protection. So the idea, and what you can't do, and what's wrong, in my opinion, is to be, I am both the government and I am the aggrieved. And I will direct the government, which I supervised, to compensate me, the aggrieved, or in this case, he's not taking the money himself.
1: No, he's not. And doesn't that clean it up? Because let me ask you this.
2: No.
1: For all those 1,500 people who are hit with charges, I remember thinking after January 6th, these guys are going to get tickets for what amounts to trespass. You know, because they're trespassing.
2: It was more than trespass.
1: No, hold on. I'm saying most of them. There were some people who assaulted, a very small number. There were some people who destroyed property, a very small number. There were some, and there were a whole bunch of people who walked into a public building in a public place on public land, walked around, and then walked out the door. And they also got charged. How should those people get, were they damaged by being charged, by having to hire a lawyer, by having all these bad things said about them, simply because they happened to be on the Capitol grounds that day?
2: Well, those were the people that did that, and I would agree there are.
1: Out of 1,500, what percentage is bigger, the number who did something really serious like destruction of property?
2: Oh, no. The numbers were smaller. They were much smaller, Lars.
1: Yep.
2: But the fact of the matter is that many of them were lawfully convicted. Now, I don't think that many of them should have been charged, but Trump used his executive power, which he has, and granted every single one of them clemency without any regard for the bad or the ugly or the not so bad and everybody. So he wiped out all their convictions, thereby giving them the right to make claims, and now is basically using his power as president to say $2 billion of taxpayer money.
1: Well,
2: I mean, for instance, Josh,
1: to some extent, this sounds a lot like something you and I have talked about before. If a cop pulls me over and then searches my trunk without a warrant and without my permission, and then they find something incriminating in there, they're not going to find anything but a spare tire. But if they did, you say, we throw the whole case out. And you go, but Lars, you're punishing the whole system for what one cop did in overstepping. And he said, yes. We are punishing the whole system. And that's what Trump's doing, saying there were some people you probably went after legitimately, and there were a lot of them that you went after illegitimately, so I'm throwing all of them out. Does that not fit with an awful lot of American tradition already?
2: No, I don't think it does, because...
1: Josh, unfortunately, I'm up against the clock, but we'll continue the conversation the next time we talk. By the way, all those spam texts and the scam emails that flood your phone, and the calls as well, they're not random. 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
13: From ABC News, I'm Dave Packer. More Republicans on Capitol Hill are raising objections to President Trump's $1.8 billion fund of taxpayer money that could give payouts to political allies who claim they were targeted by the Biden administration.
14: Acting Attorney General Todd Blanche scrambled to Capitol Hill, even suggesting that senators could claim money from the fund themselves. But sources tell us the meeting backfired spectacularly. Some Republican senators screaming at the acting attorney general, saying the president's fund could cost them the midterms. As things went downhill, Senate Republican leader John Thune abruptly canceling the planned immigration vote, sending everyone home for a week.
13: ABC's Mary Bruce. Cuba's government warning that any U.S. military action against the island nation will be met with fierce resistance. This after federal prosecutors handed down a murder indictment against Raul Castro for allegedly ordering the 1996 shoot down of two planes carrying humanitarian aid. Florida Republican Congressman Carlos Jimenez saying threats of resistance are empty.
15: Nicolas Maduro said the same thing, that it was going to, the United States was going to be pay a heavy price if they ever went to get them. Well, we got them.
13: NASCAR legend Kyle Busch dead at 41.
16: Kyle Busch gets it done.
17: Kyle Busch was a giant in NASCAR. The two-time Cup champion was a winningest driver in history. His family had announced on Thursday he was undergoing treatment due to a severe illness and could not compete this weekend at Charlotte Motor Speedway. And then hours later announced Busch had died suddenly at the age of 41. He raced just last week in Delaware. Busch is survived by his wife and two young children. Alex Stone, ABC News.
13: On a rainy afternoon here in New York, fans lining up outside the Ed Sullivan Theater ahead of the final episode of The Late Show with Stephen Colbert. Sanjay Chhabra attended the first ever taping and was there for the last.
18: His legacy, at least the way I look at it, humor with authenticity.
13: You're listening to ABC News.
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13: The nation's weather experts share their predictions from the upcoming hurricane season with Dr. Neil Jacobs from NOAA, saying they expect below average activity.
21: 8 to 14 named storms with winds at or above 39 miles an hour. Of these, 3 to 6 hurricanes with winds at or above 74 miles an hour. And 1 to 3 major hurricanes, that's your category 3 to 5. With winds at or above 111 miles an hour.
13: The U.S. Surgeon General warning whether it's smartphones or computers or television, the country's kids should spend less time with screens. ABC's Sophie Flay.
22: According to that report, some children are spending more time on devices than they do sleeping or attending school. The Surgeon General calling the dangers of too much screen time an urgent public health issue. Surveys show most teens average 8 or more hours per day in front of screens. Experts say even toddlers are spending multiple hours a day in front of a screen, setting up potential mental health issues or poor developmental outcomes.
13: A new jobless number this week for the U.S. shows little change. ABC's Jim Ryan.
7: The Labor Department's weekly report on unemployment filings found 209,000 people submitting their initial applications in the week leading up to May 16th. That's 3,000 fewer than the week before. All told, about 7.4 million Americans are collecting unemployment.
13: Despite some midday volatility over oil prices, stocks rebounded back to finish the day at a new record for the Dow. Dave Packer, ABC News.
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28: Hi, it's Chris Crocker in the 4 News Now First Alert Weather Center. A beautiful Thursday evening, clear skies and overnight low of 46 degrees. For Friday, mostly sunny skies with a high temperature in the mid-70s. Looks like we're going to make a run at 80 degrees on Saturday and warm and sunny Sunday.
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0: Here, our number, 877-381-3811. 877-381-3811. You know, I've done my best today to gather as much information I can about what we are doing and the Iranians are doing, but I'm getting a mixed bag. And sometimes I'm thinking we want to deal more desperately than the enemy, which is never a good situation. And that the enemy thinks we want to deal more than they want to deal. You know, I remember when we never used to negotiate with terrorists. Here we negotiate with terrorists repeatedly, constantly. I understand the reason for it. Trust me, I do. But they are terrorists. And why would terrorists keep their word? They're called terrorists for a reason, right? They're not civil. They believe Allah has told them to do what they do. Allah has told them to kill, destroy, torture, rape, brutalize in order to conquer, devour, and convert other people. Murder them if you must. It's okay. In the most horrific ways possible. They claim Allah directs them to do it. So when they're at negotiation table, these terrorists, they don't have a Western mindset. Okay? They exist to do what they're doing. Does anybody understand that? Because I think the West, our leaders in the West, whether it's Europe or here or wherever, they're having trouble getting their heads around this. That is, this regime exists not to run a country. Not to run a country. But to expand the revolution to the entire globe, to all humanity. Which is what they've done in Europe. They've done it in parts of the United States. You see it in New York City. You see it in Dearborn and Paterson, New Jersey. You see what's going on. You see what's going on. So when they're quote-unquote negotiating, they have no intention of living up to any aspect of any deal with the devil. We're the devil. With the people who they seek to destroy. They're not interested in it. On top of that, when you have this mixture of a religious fundamentalism with a political ideology, they view these as opportunities. And so they're dragging it out. They're making it slow. And I just hope that the people who are negotiating for us, Witkoff and others, understand this. But even if they do understand it, then I don't think we'd be going through all these steps. Do you, Mr. Producer? This is not an enemy that you can have a detente with. It's not an enemy. Well, let me put it this way. The president has said over and over again, they're nuts. They're lunatics. They're sick. Well, that's all correct. Now, do you think they slaughtered 50,000 of their own people in January? They're executing them left and right as I speak. Nobody even talks about it anymore. Because they want to make some deal? Their foreign minister said a week or two ago, he said, we're not going to give you at the negotiating table what you can't get on the battlefield. So, I'm deeply concerned about this because the one thing nobody's talking about, and you won't find it in any newspaper, you won't find it in any on any website, you won't find it anywhere, is enforcement. Enforcement. How do we enforce whatever we agreed to? How do we find out if they're violent? Well, we'll have satellites everywhere. We'll have the... But you can't find everything. It's a huge country if you look on the map. They already were able to do a number of things that we didn't know about, like the distance of their ballistic missiles. How's the satellite going to figure that out? How are we going to stop the communist Chinese our new buddies. They're not our buddies. They're our enemy. How are we going to stop them from helping Iran if we find them helping Iran? What are we going to do? Nothing. Not a damn thing. What are we going to do if we find Russia helping Iran? Nothing. North Korea, nothing. And that includes when President Trump leaves office. Who's going to do anything? Look at how we go on and on and on about a gallon of gasoline. And I'm going to get into that in a moment. Of course it's much higher. But again, I want to get into this with you. I'm not unsympathetic about it. It's significant. But context is everything. Context is everything. I went to the ATM machine today. They used to charge $3 for its use. Now it's $4. What are you going to do, right, Rich? What are you going to do? I don't hear a hue and cry over that. I didn't hear a hue and cry when the price of gasoline went up under Biden. Nothing. Inflation under Biden, nothing. But that's a side point. I don't even want to get into that. I want to get into our sacrifice, the great sacrifice we're making in order to ensure this country, or that regime, better said, doesn't get a nuclear weapon. But it's more than that. You know what else we're not discussing? In addition to enforcement, ballistic missiles. Ballistic missiles. They're the size of a yellow school bus, a big school bus. And they do massive damage. And the Iranian regime had close to 10,000 of them. Now they may, according to what I've read, have 1,000 or 1,100 of them. They've come to be able to make them rather easily in the big scheme of things, putting it in context, with the help of Communist China, with the fuel that they need, a specialized fuel. I don't even hear that being discussed. Not a word. What about Hezbollah? Hezbollah survives when they're on their back? And what about the politics of all this? We want to win the midterm elections. If there's a deal made, do you think the Democrats are going to sit back and applaud? Well, we got a great deal here. I'll tell you right now what they're going to say. It's Obama 2.0, that there was no need to go to war. Look what we got. We didn't get anything. More promises can't be enforced. These are potentially accurate statements. I don't know. The regime lives, Hezbollah lives, it can continue to be supported by the mothership, Iran. You know, Hamas has not been disarmed yet. Remember all that talk? Remember I told you that's not going to happen? Remember all the talk? Phase two of the deal has never really been implemented in any effective way. I think the American people are not going to tolerate a bad deal. All the talk, all the polls, all the nonsense aside, the American people are going to wonder what we did. I think the American people, you, would better understand if we did this, we followed through, we destroyed the regime, however it needs to be destroyed, then we left, and the price of gasoline goes down. It was very clear to me the other day when I took calls for really an hour and a half. The board was full every second. And I don't usually do that, throw a question out to the audience. It's been several years, but I thought this was important, very important enough anyway. And every single one of you said, finish the job. Let's get it over with. They say people are tiring. What people are tiring about is if they don't do this, we're going to do that. And then it's, okay, two more weeks. So if they don't do this, we're going to do that. Okay, two more weeks. I think that's what's annoying you, if I heard you correctly. If I heard you correctly. What's being bounced around out there, at least I'm hearing, is a letter of intent of what the parties intend to do and 30 days to negotiate it. Again, you understand we're dealing with a terrorist regime that has never honored a single damn thing it's ever signed, right? I'll be right back.
1: Mark Levin.
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0: Mark, it's not World War II. That's not my point, is it? That's not my point at all. World War II was a horrific war. What has been our sacrifice in this war, ladies and gentlemen? I mean, the vast majority of Americans who don't have family over there fighting and so on, what's been our sacrifice? Zero. The price of a gallon of gasoline. Let me ask you a question. If the Iranian regime had successfully launched a nuclear missile, likely more than one, if they can launch one, they can launch more than one against our country, and it was later learned by those of us who might be left that if we had preemptively attacked the regime, we could have stopped it. And our sacrifice, that is, the public's, would have been a temporary increase in the price of a gallon of gasoline. What do you think the reaction would be today? The reaction would be absolute disgust beyond belief. That's the price we would have to pay? That's it? National Park Service. During the Second World War, World War II, Americans were asked to make sacrifices in many ways. Rationing was not only one of the ways, but it was a way Americans contributed to the war effort. When the U.S. declared war after the attack on Pearl Harbor, you might say, we weren't attacked. This wasn't imminent. That's an excuse. What if we're attacked in a year, 2 years, 6 years? The whole point here is to be preventative. The United States government created a system of rationing, limiting the amount of certain goods that a person could purchase. Supplies such as gasoline, butter, sugar, and canned milk were rationed because they needed to be diverted to the war effort. The war also disrupted trade, limiting the availability of some goods. For instance, the Japanese Imperial Army controlled the Dutch East Indies, today's Indonesia, from March 1942 to September 1945, creating a shortage of rubber that affected American production. On August 28, 1941, FDR issued Executive Order 8875. He created the Office of Price Administration, the OPA. Their main responsibility was to place a ceiling on prices of most goods and to limit consumption by rationing. This is what our parents and grandparents went through. Those of us who are citizens and not recent citizens. Americans received their first ration cards in May 1942. Now, the first card, called the War Ration Card Number 1, became known as the Sugar Book. For one of the commodities Americans could purchase with their ration card. Other ration cards developed as the war progressed. I guarantee you 90% of you never heard about this. Ration cards included stamps with drawings of airplanes, guns, tanks, aircraft, ears of wheat and fruit, which were used to purchase these rationed items. The OPA rationed, think of the power the government had. The OPA rationed automobiles, tires, gasoline, fuel oil, coal, firewood, nylon, silk, shoes. Americans used their ration cards and stamps to take their meager share of household staples, including meat, dairy, coffee, dried foods, jams, jellies, lard, shortening, and oils. Everything was rationed. Americans learned, as they did during the Great Depression, to do without. Sacrificing certain items during the war became the norm for most Americans. It was considered a common good for the war effort, and it affected every American household. Here is every single damn day. What's the price of gasoline? When we're trying to prevent this regime from ever getting nuclear weapons, that will be used against us. And let me add this. If they succeeded in getting a nuclear weapon or more and fired them into our country, and one or even two succeeded, they would have killed hundreds and hundreds of thousands of our fellow citizens, or maybe you and your family. Unbelievable. You know what else was outlawed? Gold. You had to turn all your gold in. You had to turn all your gold in to the government. And if you're caught holding on to gold somehow, some way, you paid a drastic fine. Now, does this provide a little bit of perspective? That's why we call it the greatest generation. And to watch our media and the Democrats and some Republican political analysts tell us, oh, the price of gasoline. Come on, guys. How much is life, liberty, and the pursuit of happiness really worth to you? 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
1: Oh, yeah. Our buddy Chip Roy will be with us in hour three. He needs to be the Attorney General of Texas. Texas wants to survive as Texas. You need to have somebody like Chip Roy, smart as they come, motivated as they come, and very aggressive in what he will do to try and save Texas. Brad Lander is a New York Democratic congressional candidate, America. And he's Jewish. Mm-hmm. But he's the kind of Jew that the Islamists love. He's a self-hating Jew. It's like this group J Street that's filled with self-hating Jews who put their radical left-wing ideology before everything else. In my view, that includes our country, that includes their faith, their ethnicity. And it's not the only faith in which you have reprobates like that. There are other faiths too. But I'm speaking of my faith. And this guy doesn't get any lower than it gets. And he panders to the most radical elements in the Islamist world. A jackass like him figures, well, if I do that, they'll vote for me. Hey, brother, you do that and you go to Gaza. Go ahead, go to Gaza. They will behead you. They don't give a damn. These are terrorists. No, watch your mouth, Mark. Obviously, not everybody. But too many. Too many. I saw one report that said 20% of the Muslim community, Mr. Producer. Now, there's about 2 billion. What if it was 2%? Here's this guy, Brad Lander, New York Democratic congressional candidate. Cut one, go.
2: I believe, as a proud Jewish New Yorker...
1: You know, he sounds like this guy Blumenthal from Connecticut, doesn't he? The Grim Reaper... I believe, as a proud Jewish New Yorker, you know, during the Holocaust, a horrible, horrible thing, you saw humanity at its worst, and you saw humanity here and there at its best. You had these capos, they would call them. These Jewish individuals who would work for the Nazis. They wanted to save their own lives, of course, but some of them were more eager than others. Are you calling Brad Lander that? Of course, I would never do that. How dare you? But I am letting you know the mindset. Let's start from the top. Cut one, go.
2: I believe, as a proud Jewish New Yorker, that Israel's genocide in Gaza is a desecration, is a violation of the understanding that everyone is created in God's image. Every one of those Palestinian kids in Gaza, just as divine as my beloved children. And so, yes.
1: Now, hold on here. The reports are all out now from international committees that hate Israel, hate Netanyahu. The head of one of them, the ICC, said there's no evidence of genocide. He was pressed. He said, there's no evidence of genocide. And yet, here you have a guy that is such a radical leftist, he's Jewish, that he still insists that there was. And that's the kind of guy that these woke right neo-fascists cling on to, that the Mandamis cling on to, that the Ilhan Omars cling on to, that the Rashida Tlaibs cling on to, the Bernie Sanders. Bernie Sanders is one of them. He's one of them. Go ahead, Mr. Producer.
2: Chris, I will not vote for any more U.S. military aid to Israel, not the bombs that are destroying the hospitals and schools in Gaza.
1: Now, the bombs that are destroying... Listen to how he's talking about this. That the Israelis are bombing schools and hospitals in Gaza. We all know why they're doing what they're doing. And they're not randomly attacking schools and hospitals in Gaza. So this guy really is. Really is the worst kind of a human being. He knows this didn't happen as a matter of military policy. He knows that it only happened when Hamas was using those facilities. He knows that they didn't commit genocide because the reports are out. And yet here he is, a Jew, talking to Muslims about how they did all these things. About how they did all these things. Imagine how I feel about this. I have to fight this every damn day. And then look at this bastard. Go ahead.
2: The occupation in Lebanon, which is now, I believe, unfortunately, on its way potentially to being a genocide as well.
1: Occupation in Lebanon. Hezbollah's in Lebanon. They've shot about 1,000 missiles and rockets. Excuse me, 100,000 missiles and rockets out of 160,000 into Israel. They are funded by Iran. In the 1970s, they created a civil war there purposely. They overthrew the Christian president. They murdered him. They assassinated him. They took over the government. Now, the government there would like to break away from Hezbollah, but it doesn't have the strength. It doesn't have the military to do it, even though it has a military. Occupation of Lebanon. What the Israelis have said is, we need a buffer zone so they can't keep shooting missiles into our towns and cities. Imagine what we would do, America, but here's the thing. You don't have to imagine much. We wouldn't put up with it. And Brad Lander and the people he's talking to would be attacking us, the United States of America, for doing what we need to do to protect ourselves. I've told you 1,000 times, if you hate America, you hate Israel. If you hate Israel, you hate America. Look at how Tucker Carlson has turned on our country. Look at Fuentes. Look at the whole crowd, that whole cabal of Neanderthals. Attacking our country, attacking our military, accusing us of being imperialistic, warmongers, accusing our country of this. Go ahead.
2: And a partnership I developed with Soran, I hope to come to have with Rashida Tlaib and Ilhan Omar and others in Congress to show we can build a city and a country and a world that everyone can afford and where everyone is welcome and where everyone's humanity is respected. Bismillahirrahmanirrahim.
1: All right, he's reading the Quran in Arabic now. He's reading the Quran in Arabic. That's how desperate this guy wants this seat in Congress. Go ahead.

0: you very much for welcoming me today.
1: This, it's just incredible to me. And the guy leading the effort against Israel in the Senate is Bernie Sanders, who's a Stalinist. He doesn't give a crap about faith. If you're a Stalinist, you're a communist, you don't even believe in faith. But he does the same thing as this guy does. I'm a Jewish. And even I don't support Israel. Even I point out their genocide. Even I do that. Just like this guy. Yeah. Is he Beavis or Butthead? Which one does he sound like? It doesn't really matter. Yes. That's what we believe. When we talk about Israel, we're not just talking about a place. We're talking about a people connected to a promise. International Fellowship of Christians and Jews reminds us of this. Promise made by God, one he has never broken, one that continues even to this day. Because God's character doesn't change. What he begins, he sustains. What he promises, he fulfills. And that matters today. Right now in the Holy Land, families run to shelters as sirens sound. This isn't just a crisis, it's a call to respond. 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

0: 2020, January, I remember my good friend Bruce out there on the West Coast reminded me. It was President Trump who famously said, Iran never won a war, but never lost a negotiation. Did you know that, Mr. Producer? In 2020. Now, of course, it's the president who's negotiating, so he's the greatest of negotiators. There's no question about that. But it's something to recall, something to remember as we go through this. There's a woman by the name of Maureen Galindo, Democrat running for Congress in Texas. We helped break this story. It was sent to me by a friend of ours, Sandy Hagee. His father is John Hagee, the great pastor and the great ministry that I talk about every day. And she's running for a nomination in the 35th District of Texas. And let's just take a listen to this. Cut two, go.
1: I'm sorry to all journalists if I missed your email or social media message. It got lost in a wave of hundreds of death threats and the most vile things. I'm in Texas. I know MAGA. This is worse than MAGA. That's because MAGA and Zionism is religious overtaking of government. Okay, but this is the message I'm just sending out in bulk. I never said I want Jews in internment camps. Literally never said it. I said I want to close all detention centers, all ICE detention centers, and put billionaire American Zionists who are funding the genocidal prison systems involved in trafficking into prison. If they committed a crime, do they not belong in prison? The internment camps comment was made up by a journalist here who literally wants me dead. Who literally, I believe, wants me dead. The DCCC coordinated all this because they want their billionaire Zionist-backed cop candidate. The cop, the PR guy for the deadliest jail in all of Texas. And I'm getting comments, I'm getting messages from people who've been there too. And I'm against all internment camps and would like to see them all shut down ASAP, starting with the many in South Texas. And also this PAC that's spending a whole bunch of money on my campaign.
0: That's enough. She's an absolute nut job. And she clarified it. It didn't help. Mark Goldfeder was on my Fox show last Saturday, and he explained what a Zionist is, and I wanted him to explain it. I've known what a Zionist is, obviously, but he explained it. Mount Zion is literally the birthplace of Judaism. Yes. And it's in the disputed occupied territory of Israel, you see. Now, this is 4,000 years ago, before there was anything called Islam, before there was Christianity. And, of course, this whole Palestinian issue, Palestinians, the name, is a concoction, first promoted by the KGB. And the Palestinian leader was an Egyptian by the name of Arafat, and all the rest of it. But the point is this. What's happening is the Jew haters, the Israel haters, call them what you will, they're using Zionist as something separate from a Jew. There would be no Jews but for the fact of Mount Zion. So when they say, we're not against Jews, we're against Zionists, it's the same exact thing. It's the same exact thing. You know, this whole argument is nuts. It wasn't until President Polk, who I consider one of our greatest presidents, that Texas became part of the United States, that New Mexico became part of the United States, that Arizona became part of the United States, that Washington State became part of the United States, that Oregon became part of the United States. California became part of the United States. A lot, don't you think, Mr. Producer? Now, there were other countries that claimed a right to that. Mexico, one of them. A big one of them. Do we sit around and debate whether Texas is occupied territory? Or California's occupied territory? Or Arizona? Or New Mexico? They're occupied territory? Or the Northwest is occupied territory? Wouldn't that be stupid? And would we even entertain such a debate? That's 180 years ago. We're talking about 4,000 years ago in the Middle East, when there were no such thing as Muslims, no such thing as Palestinians. 4,000 years ago, Mount Zion, Zionists, Jews. And yet they have to keep defending their very existence and homeland. Do we debate the issue of Indian reservations in this country? What does the left say? What does the left say? You know, you can go along the East Coast and other parts of the country, a lot of other parts of the country, and you have rivers named and communities like the Schuylkill River in Philadelphia. That's Schuylkill Indians. You can go on and on about that, right? Do we debate today in any serious way that we live on occupied land in New York, in Pennsylvania, the Allegheny County area? I mean, I can go on and on and on. Of course not. That you're living on occupied land, everybody, you got a home on occupied land. It doesn't belong to you. That was 140 years ago. Zionist. Mount Zion. Just remember what I'm telling you. I'll be right back.
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7: I'm Dave Packer. The president's acting attorney general sent to Capitol Hill for damage control as a growing number of Republicans object to President Trump's $1.8 billion fund of taxpayer money that could give payouts to political allies who claim that they were targeted by the Biden administration, including January 6 rioters. It didn't go well.
13: Republicans demanding answers or they won't approve more funding for the president's immigration crackdown. Acting Attorney General Todd Blanch scrambled to Capitol Hill, even suggesting that senators could claim money from the fund themselves. But sources tell us the meeting backfired spectacularly. Some Republican senators screaming at the acting attorney general, saying the president's fund could cost them the midterms.
7: ABC's Mary Bruce. And tonight we're hearing from former Republican leader Senator Mitch McConnell, saying in a written statement, quote, "So the nation's top law enforcement official is asking for a slush fund to pay people who assault cops? Utterly stupid, morally wrong. Take your pick." House Republicans pulled a vote on an Iran War Powers resolution that members were slated to vote on tonight. Sources telling ABC News the vote was scrapped at the last minute due to attendance issues on the GOP side. Hurricane forecasters with the National Weather Service are expecting a below-average Atlantic hurricane season this year. Lead hurricane season forecaster Matt Rosenkrantz.
14: So our forecast for 8 to 14, when average is 14, right? So we're at or below that average for named storms. And for hurricanes, it's 7. And our forecast is this year is 3 to 6.
7: The season runs from June 1st through November 30th. And in San Diego today, more than 2,000 people gathered to mourn the three victims of Monday's shooting outside the Islamic Center, including staff who delayed two suspected teenage attackers and prevented further bloodshed inside the center at a time when children were at the school. Record close on Wall Street for the Dow today, up 276 points. 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
2: A new report from the Democrats breaks down why they failed to beat Donald Trump in the 2024 election. ABC political director Avery Harper.
3: It's pretty brutal, a brutal evaluation of DNC leadership and those who were around President Biden and the lead up to 2024. It says that Harris wasn't properly prepared for a presidential run, that Democrats relied too heavily on anti-Trump messaging, and that they took key voting blocks for granted.
2: U.S. health officials now defending their decision to divert an Air France plane to Canada to prevent a passenger from entering from Congo. ABC's Steve Osunsami.
4: What should have been a smooth trip from Paris to Detroit turned into panic halfway through the flight on Air France. Authorities were telling the pilots that they couldn't land in America because one of their passengers was from the Democratic Republic of Congo, the new Ebola hot zone. The plane continued on to Detroit Wednesday evening without that passenger. But other people on the flight say they're not sure who it was and worry the rest of them may have been exposed. Canadian health authorities say that the passenger from the Congo was showing no symptoms and was unlikely to spread the virus.
2: Two-time Cup Series champion and NASCAR mainstay Kyle Busch has died at age 41. His passing comes just days after he was hospitalized with a severe illness. In a statement released by the Busch family, he will be remembered for his sharp wit and competitive spirit that sparked a deep emotional connection with race fans. Dave Packer, ABC News.
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9: He's here. He's here. 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
10: Hello, America. Mark Levin here. Our number, 877-381-3811, 877-381-3811, one of the best commentators on this Iran matter. Is and has been General Jack Keane. Where is it, Rich? I'm looking for it. And here he was earlier today, and he said much more than I'm going to play for you. Cut 7, go.
11: My problem with a deal here is that we leave Iran bruised but intact. And they'll walk away from here citing and convincing themselves that they got the United States to back down. And as a result of that, we extend a lifeline to the regime for sure, for them to do what? To recover. And in the deal, the unfrozen assets are about $100 billion. It's likely we're going to take some part of that and give that to them up front and also reduce some of the sanctions. And certainly we're going to monitor their behavior. But nonetheless, it is a lifeline to the regime. that extends them for years to come. The next administration is going to wind up having to deal with them. That's not where we started. Remember, we started to weaken this regime, to devastate and take away their capabilities to do, be a predator in the region, support the proxies for sure, and obviously not have any nuclear capability whatsoever.
10: Mm-hmm. But I go beyond that. Their ballistic missiles are very, very serious weapons. And the funding of Hezbollah, Hamas, and the rest of it, that's very, very problematic. So the question is, should they be destroyed or survive? Or survive. Iran's president has vowed revenge. This is from March 2020. And its supreme leader has pledged harsh retaliation for killing of top Iranian general Qasem Soleimani. Remember when the president ordered that? President Donald Trump tweeted his first remarks since the U.S. airstrike that killed Iranian general Qasem Soleimani. Quote, "Iran never won a war but never lost a negotiation," unquote. Trump tweeted Friday morning, and that's 6 years ago. It was not immediately clear what Trump meant by the statement. President's first tweet minutes after the news was an image of the American flag. And Trump ordered the strike against Soleimani that killed him, the high-profile commander of the Iranian elite Quds Force. And it goes on. But I agree with the fundamentals here with the quote. I agree with General Keane completely. And I've noticed that things have been taken off the table. Look, I'm reading the news. I'm talking to people who I know in America. I haven't talked to any Israeli, by the way. I've talked to people in America. But then again, I haven't talked to any Iranian either, like Tucker Carlson, who refuses to release his texts back and forth with the enemy. With the enemy. They're not even a friendly. With the enemy. Remember that video we put out? I'm under investigation by the... Anyway, he's never released those texts any more than Bannon has released the videos that he produced with Epstein. He produced them with Epstein. But whatever. Iran never won a war but never lost a negotiation. Now people will say, yeah, but the president's negotiator. Well, that's not the point. Obviously, he's a great negotiator. The fact of the negotiation is what worries me. I mean, they're terrorists. So what are they going to do? Say, yeah, we're going to honor this and we're going to honor that. They blow people up. They slaughter children and women. We talked about that report that came out the other week. I guess it was last week. All the horrendous things that took place through its surrogate, Hamas. And they're going to say, you know what? This is different. We're going to keep this agreement. Does that make any sense to you, Rich? It's so absurd that we're doing this kabuki dance, in my opinion. Just my opinion. What do I know, right? Jared Moskowitz, who may have been gerrymandered out of his seat, he's sort of a moderate kind of Democrat, moderate, and he's really questioning why his party hasn't stood up against this Jew hatred. Cut four, go.
12: I think Democrats are 4, 5, 6 years ahead of where Republicans are at, and I think Republicans have hindsight of what happened to Democrats. We allowed this into the tent. There's no doubt about that. We did, because people wanted to win elections. And so because they wanted to win elections, they were willing to allow this language. They were willing to let it go. They were willing to give latitude. And it kept on moving and moving, whether it's the Senate race in Maine, whether it's a Senate race in Michigan, whether it's a congressional race in Pennsylvania. Starts allowing some of this language. And yeah, you know what? Our leadership didn't stop prophet in the beginning, and now it has metastasized. And there's no doubt about that. And so, yeah, look, I do see people standing up on the other side of the aisle because they're looking at what happened to us, and they're seeing Tucker Carlson and Candace Owens and Megyn Kelly, and they're seeing that, and they're seeing that it's really moving. But it's also powerful on your phone. This is a generational problem. You talk to people under 40 versus people over 65, excuse me, and it's a major difference in how they perceive Israel, how they perceive other countries, how they perceive Jews, how they perceive propaganda, conspiracy theories. And so, listen, all political parties and all leaders need to stand up, because we've crossed a Rubicon now from where this was just on the fringes to getting into the mainstream.
10: Yeah, it's exactly right. And you got Bernie Sanders, you got Omar, you've got Tlaib, you've got such a long list now in the Democrat Party. I'd say almost a third of that party, elected members of the House of the Senate. And there's Schumer, does nothing. There's Hakeem Jeffries, does nothing. There's nothing. Epstein file. Why do Jews care about the Epstein files? Why is that on us? That is the craziest damn thing. Because of the conspiracy theories about what? Was he some big activist in Israel? No, he wasn't. So I don't understand. Did this come out in any of the trials? Did it come out in any of the agreements the government made with him? Nothing. Zero. Nothing. But here's Ilhan Omar. She sounds like Tucker Carlson. Because they're both Jew haters, that's why. And by the way, they both attack America. You know, this guy Carlson's such a mental midget. He makes these declarations out there. MAGA's dead now. Who asked you, you little jerk? I mean, how does he get... Guy has no real following other than in Pakistan. Maybe in Moscow. Maybe in Qatar, but he's got no clout in the United States of America. Zero. Zero. And he makes these declarations? Unhinged, mentally unhinged. Here is Omar, cut five, go.
13: Do you think that Massey was defeated last night because of his support for transparency in the Epstein Files Transparency Act?
14: Yes.
10: See, what a question that is. That's probably one of these so-called independent journalists, you know. Spewing the stupid. Go ahead.
14: His anti-war stances, his advocacy in trying to make sure our tax dollars...
10: Now look who's coming to his defense. Folks, I've been talking about this now for well over a year. It's really good to have other people talking about this now, but I can tell you with 100% certainty, I was the only one doing this for the longest period of time, okay? Me and maybe two other guys. Ben, Josh, Dan. And I can't think of too many others, to be perfectly honest with you. And here we have Ilhan Omar supporting Massey. Supporting him substantively. And you and I are supposed to go along with this, that we agree. Well, we don't agree. He's anti-war. We're all anti-war. We're also anti-Islamists using nuclear weapons against us and our family. We are the pro-peace, anti-war movement in this country. You're not for peace and humanity if you allow people who want to slaughter other people to be able to slaughter other people? When's the last time Massey spoke up for Christians in Africa? Never. How about Omar? Never. Never. They call it the Epstein class. You know what? They are the Goebbels class. Problem is, half the country don't even know what I'm talking about. But you do. Go ahead.
14: To fund a genocide in Gaza?
10: There wasn't any genocide in Gaza. It was a war. started by the Palestinians, as we call them now, by the terrorists, October 7th, and now we have the details on that, too. I'm sure she read that right into the congressional record. How do people like this get into the country? You know, you're not allowed to talk about this, but I'm talking about it. She was a refugee from Somalia. She hates our country. Hates it. How do we let people like this in if you hate our country? Are they not vetted? The answer is no, they're not. Because a lot of the people interviewing them hate the country too. Sometimes I wonder, how the hell are we going to survive all this? I really do. I really do. I wonder. You can call it suicidal empathy. I think that's part of it. We had a great discussion about that. But I think it's even more than that. I think some people are just purely evil. And there's no empathetic camouflage whatsoever. I think Ilhan Omar is pure evil. Pure evil. I think Tucker Carlson is pure evil. I really do. I think Nick Fuentes is pure evil. They're not stupid people. They know exactly what they're doing. That's why they're pure evil. And they're not alone. I just can't think of everybody off the top of my head right now. We'll be right back.
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0: It'll take some courage to do it. But if they don't do the right thing, it'll have a incredibly bad impact on the nation, you know. It absolutely will. Here's the president today in the Oval Office talking about it. Cut 11, please go.
1: Now we have another one coming up, which is birthright citizenship. And we're the only country in the world that has it. You step into our country and you're all of a sudden a citizen. You come in a certain way. This was not meant for Chinese billionaires to have their children become citizens of our country. This was meant, or other rich people, poor people. This was meant for the babies of slaves. This was signed during, right after the Civil War. You look at the dates alone, immediately after. This was having to do with the babies of slaves. And people have used it. And if this is allowed to stand, it will be a disaster economically for our country. And you'll have 25% of the people coming into our country coming in through birthright citizenship. And we won't have any control. This decision by the Supreme Court is a very big one. They'll probably rule against me because they seem to like doing that. Frankly, I'm not happy with some of the decisions.
0: Definitely need to keep an eye on this, but this decision will come out either in a few weeks, 3-4 weeks, or it'll come out in 6, 6.5, 7 weeks. But it's coming out this year, so it's coming out soon. And what the more of the weaker justices who are Republican, what they know is that if they rule for the status quo, they can handle criticism from the president, conservatives. But if they rule the way they should and follow the Constitution, they'll have people at their doors with bullhorns. They'll have people interrupting them at restaurants and so forth and so on. This is what they know. This is what they know. Because the left, you know, they have their own militia. And their militia will confront ICE. It'll confront local cops. Does it in NYPD. Does it all over the country, in L.A., Chicago, everywhere. They are well organized. They are networked. They are well funded. They are funded by... I love the way they talk about billionaires. Their billionaires are all over the place, spending money left and right to overthrow our country, to support these violent mobsters. They get involved in all these campaigns. They spend enormous amounts of money. You know, like Soros, what a lowlife. And his son is even a bigger lowlife. And this guy in communist China is funding Code Pink, and they fund the Democratic Socialists of America. They fund it all. Antifa, communist Chinese are involved. The Arab states are involved. I'm telling you now. And we've been talking about this longer than anybody else. Here, Fox, whoever would listen to me, and so forth and so on. I've read to you all the findings, all the reports. We've used our own noggins to put it all together. And this is going on in our country right now. I mean, my way of looking at it is these universities that get federal monies or state monies in red states, they should be defunded. Just let them go private. There's no obligation to fund our own demise. No obligation to pay tenured faculty who are preaching hate about our country or the mouthpieces for the Iranian regime or the Xi's regime or whatever, or just flat-out Marxists. Where is it written that we have to fund our own destruction? I can tell you, if the founders saw this today, they would go, what the hell are you doing to yourself? What in the hell are you doing to yourself? We give you this great country and look at this. We have a ruling class that's weak. Not every member of it, obviously, but a lot of it. We wouldn't be in this pickle. I'll be right back. We'll be right back.
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know, at some point, this birthright citizenship decision is going to come down. And I'm very worried about it. I'm very worried about it. Of course, I hope... Look, I worry about these things all the time. It doesn't really matter. I just do. And, of course, I hope that the right thing is done.

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1: I need to turn that microphone off. You know what I really like? What I can talk about people I personally know, I personally have worked with over the years, who become sponsors. And no better than Hagee Ministries, Pastor John Hagee, who my wife and I have gotten to know, he and his beautiful wife and children, his beautiful church and parishioners in San Antonio, Texas, Cornerstone. It's really so inspiring. And I say this as a Jewish person. We need Christianity to be strong. The Western world needs it. Whether you're Christian or not, that's just the truth. It's the truth. I believe this quite strongly. We talk a lot in this country about defending life. We debate it, we argue it, we vote on it. But the real question is this. The real test is this. What are we actually doing about it? There's a place, a beautiful place. It's called Sanctuary of Hope. It's not about slogans. It's not about politics. It's about action. This is a refuge for young, often terrified, unwed mothers. Teen girls who feel they have nowhere to go, nowhere to turn. And instead of being pushed toward the abortion mill, Hagee Ministries lovingly, compassionately, gives them something else. Hope, support, and a future. 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It's about doing something. So Sanctuary of Hope helps to save two lives, the child and the mother. 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Real, tangible help when it matters, and it matters most. 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Hagee Ministries, the best of the best. The president has made clear over and over and over again that Iran cannot have a nuclear weapon. He said that since, what? He's said that for like half a century. But Iran cannot have ballistic missiles either. And Iran cannot fund terrorism all over the world. Iran cannot do these things. That's the truth. All right, now the president wasn't done with birthright citizenship. Cut 12, go.
2: Now they have a ruling which is a much bigger ruling, actually, birthright citizenship. The cost, forgetting about the fact that it's wrong, the cost of birthright citizenship is barely not affordable by our country. It's going to cost hundreds of billions of dollars. And it's in their hands. What can I tell you? It's a common sense ruling. It's common sense. It was exact timing. And it's about the babies of slaves.
1: Mm-hmm. And slaves themselves. And they created this birthright citizenship out of whole cloth. Cut 13, go.
2: I think if Democrats took control of the Congress, I think that, and let's say took control of the country, I think that this country's finished. These people are sick. They suffer from Trump derangement syndrome, but really they have bad policy. They have horrible policy. They cheat on elections. They get elected by cheating on elections. But you would have two states added. They'll terminate the filibuster immediately. Republicans should do that. They'll terminate the filibuster. You'll have Washington, D.C., and you'll have Puerto Rico as a state, which will be a disaster, which would be four Senate seats, tremendous numbers of electoral college votes. That's really bad, but you have the destruction of our country. They want to go to 21 Supreme Court judges. That's their perfect number. They talk about 13, but they want to go to 21. 21 Supreme Court judges. If they get in power, I think this country would be maybe finished. If I didn't win the election, I'll say this. We've become the hottest country anywhere in the world. We were a dead country 2 years ago. If I didn't win this election, we would have been a country that was essentially would have been, I don't even know that we would have been a country any longer. They were destroying our country. They were letting hundreds of thousands, millions of people pour through our southern border. Criminals, people from jails, people from mental institutions, drug dealers and drug addicts. They were sending everybody, countries were sending everybody that they didn't want by the millions, 25 million people. If I didn't win this election, I believe our country would have been finished.
1: He might be right. In fact, I think he is. I think he is. And they're not going to give up. I mean, they're selling the country out to the Marxists. They're selling the country out to the Islamists. They want to destroy these very crucially important constitutional protections that protect us from the government and one-party rule. They've told us they want to destroy these things. And they will if they can. They will if they can. That's why whoever we nominate in 2028 has to win. And they have to have our principles. And they have to be able to appeal to other voters. I don't mean by selling out their principles. I mean by appealing to other voters. So it's going to be very, very important, crucially important, how this is handled. And we're going to have a major role in it. You know, summertime expenses stack up fast, really more than any other time of the year. You want to take a family vacation? It's expensive. You want to pay for camp for the kids if they're going to camp, if you have grandkids. And, of course, if you're going to send your kids to college or to non-government schools, that's another cost. And then you're thinking about, well, how am I going to pay for all this stuff? I make a decent income, but this just piles up, and my credit card piles up, but you swipe it again because what else are you going to do, right? Or maybe you get another one. You a homeowner? 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

Phase it out. I can hear it now. Phase it out. There we go. Well, it wasn't that long ago, a few days ago, the San Diego mosque shooting. Remember that? It's as if it never happened, isn't it? What happened? What happened to all the reporting on this? Our friend Brian at Right Scoop, San Diego mosque shooters left neo-Nazi manifesto blaming Jews for the world's problems. Now, they blamed everybody. Women, girls, everybody. But really, they were focused on the Jews. What happened to the story, Mr. Producer? Disappeared. And as Brian writes, the shooters of the Islamic Center in San Diego hated Jews most of all, which seems ironic given that they shot up a mosque. However, they also didn't like Islam, the Alphabet Movement, or immigrants, among others. And they were neo-Nazis who wore swastikas. According to I-24 News, the shooters left a 75-page neo-Nazi manifesto. It's available. It's out there. You can get it if you want. Blaming Jews for all the world's problems. Gee, what does that sound like? Massey? Carlson? Kelly? Morgan? Who else? Fuentes? Day in and day out, man. But also profess their desire for societal collapse because they didn't like the Islamic invasion happening in America either. Here's the news. A 75-page manifesto obtained by investigators revealed deep and pervasive neo-Nazi rhetoric targeting Jews, Muslims, and immigrants in the LGBT community. The manifesto was titled The New Crusade, Sons of Tehran, referencing Brenton Tehran, who killed 51 people in the 2019 Christchurch mosque attacks. In it, the alleged shooters, Kane Clark, 17, and Kela Velasquez, 18, wrote that all issues in the world can be traced back to be caused by one group, the Jews. When you think about this, little Adolf, you had an influence. Aren't you proud of yourself, you little bastard? Fuentes, aren't you proud of yourself, Carlson? The rest of you bastards? Accusing them of causing war and famine and exploitation of children, mass immigration, and the replacement of the white race. Vasquez wrote, who, as it turns out, wasn't white per se, I don't hate Muslims, at least not really. What I do hate is the religion of Islam itself. What I hate more than that is seeing them here invading my country. Despite this, he killed Muslims. The manifesto describes the Holocaust as a complete fabrication and blames Jews for Jeffrey Epstein's crime. Wow, Massey. You probably had a supporter here. Roy Kahan. You got a supporter here, man. He's not anymore, of course. Now, the shooters wore swastikas and Adam Waffle-linked imagery and had to praise race war now on their weapons and gear. The ADL, Anti-Defamation League analysis, cited a line from the writing, quote, I believe that accelerating towards the destruction of our current political system and towards an all-out race war for the purpose of a societal collapse is the only real way forward. That sounds like a lot of these imams, doesn't it, Rich? Oh, yeah. Oh, yeah. In fact, it sounds like the imam of that particular center that was attacked. I'll get to that in a minute. Investigators say the two shooters met online. This online stuff is terrible. I'm going to tell you, if you spend any time online, stay away from the comments. They are sick. Absolutely nuts. They met online before discovering they both lived in San Diego area. Investigators found more than 30 guns, ammunition, and a crossbow at two residences connected to the pair. FBI special agent in charge, Mark Rimley, said the suspects didn't discriminate on who they hated. And yet, as Brian points out, their main focus was Jews. And he says, well, I guess the rule that rules them out as being gay or transgender. Turns out they're just Hitlerian scumbags. And there's a lot of that lately, isn't there? Now, what about this Islamic Center in San Diego? Imam Taha Hassani,
director of that Islamic center. When we return in hour three, I want you to hear what he had to say on October 21, 2023, about October 7th and so forth and so on. Good God, what's going on in this country is just unbelievable. We'll be right back.

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15: From ABC News, I'm Dave Packer. Growing controversy over President Trump's $1.8 billion fund of taxpayer money that could give payouts to political allies who claim they were targeted by the Justice Department under President Biden. Sources who were there say a number of Republicans attending a Capitol Hill meeting today with the acting attorney general say the fund could cost them the Senate majority. Democratic Congressman James Walkinshaw of Virginia on who those Republicans are.
16: Seems to be more folks who lost their primaries recently or aren't running for re-election, but I'm glad to have some Republicans joining us in rejecting this just outrageously, brazenly corrupt move here by the Trump administration and Trump's own Department of Justice.
15: Firefighters continue to battle the Sandy Fire burning through Southern California. ABC's Sid Garcia in Simi Valley.
17: Luke Ciampa was busy cleaning up his Simi Valley home from the Sandy Fire that burned all around his neighborhood this week.
18: When you have to leave something that, you know, you don't know what to take and everything, you just it doesn't matter anymore. You just get yourself and your wife and, you know, maybe a couple of pictures, and that's it. The rest of it, you know, it's replaceable, you know.
17: Sandy Fire is 30% contained, but Terry County Fire telling us evacuation orders are in effect for 19,000 residents.
15: Why did they lose in 2024? Leaders in the Democratic Party released the findings of a presidential election autopsy. ABC political director Avery Harper.
19: The Democratic Party needed to invest more in reaching out to Latino voters year-round, to working class voters, to more rural voters, and that it needed to invest in a media strategy that really reaches voters where they are, not just through traditional means like television ads.
15: A United Airlines flight traveling from New York to Guatemala diverted to Dulles Airport in Virginia earlier this evening after a passenger tried to open the door mid-flight and then assaulted another passenger. You're listening to ABC News.
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2: More than 2,000 people gathered in San Diego today to remember the three victims who died trying to delay the two suspected teenage attackers during Monday's shooting outside the city's largest Islamic center. The center's imam, Taha Hassani, spoke on their hope for the future.
22: Our message to everyone, let's work together to stop this hatred, stop this racism, stop dehumanizing the Muslim community.
2: 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ABC's Chuck Siebertson.
23: Getting at least another year to live on Tennessee's death row, Tony Carruthers, convicted of kidnapping and murdering three people in 1994. His executioners tried and failed for over an hour to establish an intravenous line for the lethal drugs. Governor Bill Lee announced Thursday that the state would not try again for at least a year. Tennessee prison officials say medical personnel established a primary IV line, but were unable to find a suitable vein for a backup and a central line as required by the state's execution protocol.
2: President Trump is loosening a federal rule that requires grocery stores and air conditioning companies to reduce greenhouse gases used in cooling equipment. EPA head Lee Zeldin says this will allow businesses to choose the refrigeration systems that work best for them, saving them billions of dollars that could be passed on to consumers. Stocks enjoyed a late afternoon rally with all three major indexes finishing ahead, including the Dow Jones, which gained 270 points. Dave Packer, ABC News.
24: Here it comes.
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33: Hello, America. 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Our number, 877-381-3811. 877-381-3811. Imam Taha Hassani, director of the Islamic Center of San Diego, which many people have tied to terror links, to be blunt. Many people, or at least supporting outwardly such things. And I want you to listen to this. This is a couple of years back. Cut 19, go.
34: What we are witnessing now did not start last week or October the 7th. This is a result of 75 plus years of brutal Zionist occupation of Palestine. And it is the result of the 16 plus years of the brutal barbaric blockade of Gaza. That's it, point. Nothing else to add. Because they are trying to tell us that what's going on now in Gaza is justified because of the attack. No, What's going on now is the result, the continuous brutal occupation of Palestine and Gaza.
33: Yeah, yeah, the occupation, America, the occupation. We hear this crap day in and day out. The occupation. That's right. The Jews weren't there 4,000 years ago. The Bible's all wrong. All the other literature's just dead wrong. The Palestinians were there. Go ahead, look it up in your Bible. Old Testament, New Testament, take a good look. Tell me where they are. Nowhere. Tell me where they were prior to 1965. All right, you want to go back? You want to claim it was earlier? Okay, tell me where they were 150 years ago. Just a mere 150 years ago. Go ahead. Now, these Bedouins, these Arabs, who renamed themselves and reinvented themselves with the help of the KGB, and Arafat, an Egyptian, most of them lived where? In Jordan. And 70% of them still do. And Jordan doesn't want any more. Because the king's father, see, he's an inbred, the current king, the king's father, who was placed on the crown, on the throne, rather, they had a civil war with the quote-unquote Palestinians. And he slaughtered several thousand of them, and he tortured several thousand of them, and he imprisoned several thousand of them. The problem is they represent 70% of the population of Jordan. The queen is a quote-unquote Palestinian. The king is not. Egypt doesn't want them. Why? They're Arab. They don't want them. Saudi Arabia doesn't want them. Nobody wants them. Why? Gee willikers, look why. We talked the other day about AFL, America First Legal, and the Teller-Force Act. And the Teller-Force Act, which was signed into law in the first Trump term, was about a young man, an American veteran, who was murdered in a terrorist attack, among others. And the terrorists were subsidized by Abbas and Fatah, the moderate Palestinians. And the more they kill and the more they damage, the bigger the reward. The terrorist is killed, the family gets a pension. The terrorist is alive, they put aside a pension for the terrorist. And they've been using our tax money since it's all fungible. And so Donald Trump said, that's enough of that. The Teller-Force Act. Yes. Anyway, just a disaster. Occupation. Occupation. If the Jews don't have a birthright to the Holy Land, nobody has a birthright to any land. It's just the way it is. Four 4,000 years is a long time, wouldn't you say, Rich? Think about that. We're celebrating our 250th anniversary of the Declaration of Independence. You know, when I wrote my book, American Marxism, I thought about a lot of this, and those of you who got it and read it, I appreciate it, but I want you to remember something. We have Marxist elements within our own country, in our colleges and universities, teaching that this country doesn't belong. Doesn't belong to the people who live here. That there's no such thing as illegal immigration, because people coming into this country that we call the United States from Central and South America, they are the true owners of the land. That it was stolen from them by white Europeans. And this is being taught throughout our educational system, throughout academia. And of course, I push back in the book. You can go back to these different areas of Central and South America if you want to talk about the original indigenous peoples, goes back a few thousand years. Well, in the Holy Land, it goes back 4,000 years. And we know with exquisite detail what was taking place, thanks to the Bible and other writings that took place. A lot of other writings that took place. And now one of them mentions the Palestinians. So when they keep talking about occupation, there is no occupation. Unless you and me, we're occupying this country, right? And that justifies people killing us? Does that justify people making claim to our homes and our property? To our farms and our businesses? Because that's the logic flow. Technically, we have less of a claim on where we live, far less than the Jews do in what is today Israel. Why do you think it's called Judea and Samaria? Because the Jews came into Judea. Why do you think it's called Zionism? Because of Mount Sinai. Zion, rather. Mount Zion. Why do you think Fatah and Abbas oppose the archaeological activities that are taking place in and around Jerusalem? Because it proves the point, doesn't it? When you go there, you go to the old city, which butts right up against Jerusalem, the city of David, which predates Jerusalem. You literally walk where the Jews walked. You can touch the stones. You literally walk, for my Christian friends, where Jesus walked as a Jew. And they found the pool that is mentioned in the Bible. The pool. It's there. It's there. It's all right there. That proves the fact of the Bible. Now, for secularists, Marxists, and Islamists, they're either ignorant or they don't want to learn. They don't want to know about it because it kind of undermines everything they've been taught and everything they're teaching, doesn't it? The occupation is an impossibility. They just want to slaughter the Jews the way they're slaughtering Christians in Africa right now. There are almost no Christians in the Middle East, yet the Holy Land is the birthplace of Christianity. There's almost no Christians. There's very few Jews, if you really think about it. They've been pushed out of almost every of the Muslim Arab country. And yet the Jews were first, the Christians were second, Muslims were third. How's that possible? Well, look around in Europe to what some of these people are saying, these imams and these politicians getting elected mayor. We're going to push you out of the West. We're going to push you out of the city. We're going to take it over. That's the mentality. It's the mentality also in our own country by some of these reprobates. I'll be right back.
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0: We're here with our buddy Chip Roy, congressman running for attorney general of Texas. Very important that he wins for Texas and the nation. Chip, how are you, my friend?
1: Doing great, Mark. How are you?
0: I'm doing very, very well. Tell us what the election looks like there.
1: Well, we're in the middle of the runoff. Today is the fourth day of early voting. I had to, you know, leave Texas to come back to D.C. because we had bills on the floor. I thought that we were going to fund ICE and Border Patrol through a reconciliation bill, but that all got jammed up in the Senate. So they left town. So we passed a few other bills, and then I'll be flying back home to Texas tomorrow. Get through Memorial Day, go try to celebrate with some folks, and then Election Day is Tuesday. And we're feeling good, Mark. We've been crisscrossing the state of Texas. I've gone all over the state multiple times. As you know, I'm endorsed by Ted Cruz, former Solicitor General of the state. So many great organizations and people who back me, Gun Owners of America, National Association of Gun Rights, a lot of the gun groups, a lot of the freedom groups, grassroots and Tea Party folks, Jenny Beth Martin, and the folks who've been in the trenches for so long. And my good friend Mark Meadows, as you know, former Chief of Staff to President Trump. And proud to have your support, my friend. And, you know, we're going out and talking to the voters. But my opponent, he spent a lot of money. He inherited a lot of money. And he, in the first primary, running negative ads on me, outspent me 4-1. So he got a little bit of a lead there. And then the Austin swamp started kind of rallying around him because he's kind of a safe puppet down there. And they know that I'll shake things up. And so we've raised a lot of money in the last month. We've been running our ads and matching him and now actually outspending him. And he's feeling the heat. Our polls show us, you know, in the lead and matching him. But it's a dogfight head to head. And we're going to need everybody to turn out, to show up to vote. Every vote's going to matter because it's a runoff. And you know how that goes. Not everybody shows up. So who shows up will matter. But we feel great. Yeah, my primary argument is I'm a real lawyer, and you know that as someone who's one of the best lawyers in America, and I've been gratified to have you as a mentor and talk to you over the years. But I'm a proud former federal prosecutor, former first assistant attorney general. I've done complex litigation for the AG's office, and I've been a lawyer for the governor and for, you know, on Capitol Hill, and I know how to be a lawyer. My opponent has never been in court. He's never practiced law. He just managed his family.
0: Not even as a defendant?
1: No. Well, one time apparently, he had to defend himself for crashing his family Ferrari, the company business Ferrari. Look, I've known him a long time. I don't wish him ill, but, man, he's run some cheap shots and some negative ads, some of the nastiest stuff I've seen, accusing me of things that are totally false and lying. So, well, we've been punching back for the last month. But we've been trying to be straight up and honest. He's not a lawyer. He's not ready for prime time. I mean, he's a lawyer technically, but he's not a practice lawyer. And he's made some bad decisions, and we've been highlighting that to people, and they've been responding. They like my background, my story, my commitment to Texas, my conservative.

0: credentials, and but we need everybody to show up on Tuesday.
1: All right, so it's this coming Tuesday, and it is absolutely crucial. You Levinites out there in Texas, this is a big one. We want our man Chip to win. He's a big deal. You know, you've been with us for decades, Chip, and so it's very, very important that we help you. And we've seen you in action. I mean, we saw you last week on this hearing with respect to what's happening in the country and your state with this. What do we even call it? This Islamic movement into your state and so forth. Do you want to discuss that briefly?
0: Yeah, very much. I mean, you know, Amy Mack has done a great job with the Rare Foundation. I had Amy testify, as you know, you saw, and we had that young man, Marco Hunter Lopez, a student from Wiley High School near Dallas, and then another great guy, Emin Blair from the Texas Public Policy Foundation. Anyway, we had this great hearing. And what I call it, Mark, is the effort to Islamify Texas, or I also refer to it as the March of Islam, because it is a march, because they are at war with us. They've declared war on us, and we're acting like they haven't. And it was the last conversation, Mark, that I had with Charlie Kirk. He had given a great speech about Islam in Oxford, and I'd given a stem winder on the House floor, and we were kind of comparing notes, and we were both concerned about how much Americans don't get the existential threat that Islam poses to us. And I don't beat around the bush, right? I mean, we can talk about Sharia law. It's offensive and it undermines the Constitution. You're a smart lawyer and you know why talking about Sharia law is a part of our core legal argument. But I also make the argument that Islam itself is primarily a political ideology that is trying to masquerade behind the First Amendment to carry out jihad against the West, when we've got ample evidence from the Muslim Brotherhood memoranda, from other documents, from imams' own mouths, their own words in Texas, what they're trying to do, and the vast network and array of CARE and the Muslim Brotherhood and nonprofits all over the nation that are all organized to push Islam into Texas and throughout the country. And it's working. There's 330 mosques in Texas. And by the way, Mark, of all the reasons that I'm running for Attorney General, and there are several, the predominant one, besides wanting to be in Texas with my family, which is a big one, is to stop the March of Islam. Because, Mark, if we don't, there is no country left. No. And it's assault on my Jewish brothers and sisters, as you well know. It's an assault on my Christian brothers and sisters. It is an assault on our Judeo-Christian principles that built this nation, that built Western civilization. And you know what? By the way, that's something that pisses me off, is when I get people that say, Chip, and my Christian brothers and sisters say, well, why do you say Judeo-Christian principles? Well, because that is at the core of who we are in Western civilization. And, you know, look, we can debate all those issues all day long, but you can't debate our history. You can't debate what built the West. You can't debate what the West has meant for freedom and prosperity for the world. And when you want to insert Islam into that mix, and they want to wage jihad against us, then we've got to fight back. And that's my view, and I feel very, very strongly about this.
1: No, you're terrific. People want to help you. Where do they go?
0: ChipRoy.com, or you can follow me on Twitter/X, whatever you want to call it, at ChipRoyTX. And, you know, we're in the throes of battle. Get out. The biggest thing is, if you live in Texas and you haven't voted and you want to vote for Chip Roy, which you should, get to the polls. Drag your friends, your church mates, your family members. It's going to matter. Every vote's going to matter. And we got to have an attorney general on day one who knows how to fight this fight. And I appreciate it, Mark. God bless you.
1: I'm 100% behind you, man. We've endorsed him. Folks, whatever your background, back Chip Roy. You're in Texas. Please vote for him anywhere in Texas. Tuesday's the big day. We need this man very, very much. God bless you. Be safe out there, Chip. We'll be right back. In a world drowning in compromise and confusion, one ministry is still preaching the uncompromised word of God without apology. Hagee Ministries. 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
2: Okie dokie.
3: Let me do this a little differently, Mr. Producer. If you're turning 65 or you're older, then I know you're like me and you're getting bombarded with Medicare spam. It's annoying. It's confusing. It's only going to get much, much worse every month that goes by. The mailers, the robocalls, the ads targeted to you everywhere. You watch, you listen, and they just flood you with this stuff. And then they want you to make a decision. How do you make a decision? Well, maybe if somebody advising you, listen, they all claim different things. What we need going through this process is real honest help from someone who's knowledgeable, who looks at all the plans all over the country. That's why you need to call my friends at Chapter. Just so you know, they're helping my wife and me and my brother right now. My friends at Chapter, they cut through the confusion and they simplify the process. They want to make this stage of your life less stressful, and they absolutely do. 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And you ought to get the best help possible. 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They'll see where you are, and they'll look at the best option. And if you have the best option, they're going to tell you that. 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And for many of you, it's going to be one of the best things you've ever done. Because your health means everything. You don't want to blow your money if you have options that are less costly and actually more comprehensive. It's very complicated out there what the government does, what these medical companies do, and so forth and so on. And they're there to help you. They know what they're doing. They're very, very good. Let's go to Fred, Kansas City, Kansas, the great KCMO. Fred, how are you, sir?
4: Good. How are you doing, sir?
3: Very well, thank you.
4: Yeah, unfortunately, I believe in, like you, that Trump needs to finish the job. But like you've said, all this series here is half the government is rooting for the other side. They've been funneling money to Hezbollah, Hamas, Iran. That's the problem he has is they're, remember, Iran's not faking anymore that they want nuclear power plants.
3: Mm-hmm.
4: They're flat out saying nuclear weapons.
3: So more the reason to do it while you're there. You bit the bullet. Now you got to just finish it.
4: I believe that in the background, both Israel and the USA are, like he has said, they are going through everything that is left. They're going to send, like he has said, he's going to make shock and awe look like a July 4th.
3: But here's the thing. He may do that, and I hope he does that. But just so you know, my own information is that we're trying to get a deal. And one of the things that's standing in the way is the enemy. And so the enemy says it wants a deal, but it's making a deal very difficult because its technique and tactics in the past has been back and forth, delay, delay, delay. And the closer we get to the midterms, the tougher it's going to be. It's just a reality. So I think if the president decides to pull the trigger, and I hope he does, I think it's going to be hopefully massive. And you can tell from the reports, the leaks in some of these news outlets, that the Israelis are chomping at the bit to get this over with. And I wish, I think, I hope we are as well. Time to put the metal to the metal and get this resolved now, because it's not going to be contained. Not 10 years from now, not 7 years from now. These are terrorists and they're the enemy. Thank you, my friend. Good call. I appreciate you. Let's go to Derek, Santa Clarita, California, the great Sirius Satellite XM. How are you?
2: I'm doing well, Mark. I'm going to start with mega, MAGA dittos.
3: Thank you, buddy.
2: Just God bless, be with, and watch over you always and forever. Thank you.
3: Whoa, that's very sweet. Thank you.
2: Yeah. So much to touch on here. I just think many things. Trump is a, if not the chosen leader of our time, I think as Christians, people of faith, and more importantly, to those who don't want forever wars, I think we have to acknowledge that this is, has been, and will continue to be the ultimate forever war. Good and evil is a battle that will go on forever.
3: Mm-hmm.
2: And I think this is a time where we as people of faith in particular, right, mm-hmm. can't allow our willful ignorance or suicidal empathy to get in the way. We need to choose every day to live and love by choice, right? Courage,
3: mm-hmm.
2: conviction. We need to let our actions be our beacon of hope. So we ever more importantly, and especially here in California,
3: beautifully said.
2: Vote.
3: Yep. Mm-hmm. Very, very well said, my friend. Very well said. Thank you. Let's go to Jim, Boston, Massachusetts, on the Mark Levin app. Jim, how are you, sir?
5: Mark, I'm very well. Thank you.
3: Thank you.
5: I like to think of myself as one of your Paul Revere's.
3: Yeah.
5: And this is how I teach birthright citizenship. Persons that are born are babies, the infants. That's what we're talking about. We're talking about our children's children's children. So this is their heritage. This is their inheritance. This is their birthright. This is the bloodline. This is citizenship by blood. The other one is naturalized in the United States. These are citizens that are citizens of the soil. And most Americans are both citizens of blood and soil. So those people that are born here that are citizens of another country have no connection to us by blood, and then the children leave. They have no connection to us by soil.
3: Mm-hmm.
5: They are, by definition, can't be a citizen, as it's never been the definition of citizenship.
3: Mm-hmm.
5: So I teach it, it's simple. It's blood, your inheritance to your children, or it's you're a citizen of the soil.
3: Beautiful. Beautiful. Now, what do you teach? Where do you teach? I don't want to get you in trouble. What level?
5: I don't teach now. I'm retired from UMass Boston. I was a degree professional, but my real passion is the Second World War.
3: Mm-hmm. Very, very good. Well, it's lovely. Lovely to talk to you, my friend. I much appreciate it. Call again. We have the smartest audience. We really do. It's the smartest audience. It's why you don't get sucked into these conspiracy theories and all this other crap that's going on out there. Very, very lucky about that. We'll be right back.
0: Mark Levin.
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0: couch. One moment, America. Check something here. All right. History is unfolding right before our eyes. President of the United States has delivered on his promises, and he's still trying to do more. He's being sabotaged by the usual forces, and we need to help him. This is, after all, a government of, by, and for the people. And he's our president, who's trying to do as very much as he possibly can. And we, people of faith, family, and freedom, millions of us, need to do the best we can to assist him. Now, there's a lot more work to be done, and this is where we come in. Please consider joining AMAC, the Association of Mature American Citizens. 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You can be 18 and older, and there's a reason you would want to join regardless of your age. Why? Unlike other senior groups, AMAC is built around the values we hold dear. 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In other words, the benefit far exceeds the cost. Take advantage of this now before AMAC figures this out, quite frankly. Go to amac.us/Levin. That's amac.us/Levin. Join the Association of Mature American Citizens just like I have. Oh, yeah. All right. Here we go. Oh, that's awfully small. I wonder why it's that small on my screen here, Mr. Producer. Let's see here. I shall do my best. Let's go to Andrew, Mayfield, Kentucky. The great W, I'm trying to see here. KYX, go right ahead.
1: Thank you, Mr. LeBan. Such an honor, and appreciate everything you do for our nation.
0: You can call me Mark.
1: Okay, Mark. I've been a small business owner for almost 40 years now.
0: Wow.
1: And small businesses are actually the backbone of this U.S. economy.
0: Mm-hmm.
1: And we employ more people than all corporations combined. I'm not here to teach small business, but it really underscores how vital we are to this country,
0: right,
1: to the workforce and innovation. And I talk to a lot of people every day. About 80% of my employees are millennials and Generation Z. And what I'm concerned about coming up is their fuel prices. They have a big impact on our economy. When fuel costs rise, people have less disposable income and cut back on spending, which in turn slows down our overall economy. And I hear this every day. I understand I grew up in the 60s underneath my school desk and, you know, practicing the drills and all that. And not to downplay our millennials and Generation Zs, but do they really understand this? And what's going to happen? Mm-hmm. I'm concerned about our midterms. If these fuel prices don't go down, I really think we have a good chance of losing our midterms.
0: I don't disagree with you, but here's my concern. We make a deal with them, right? Then they go back on the deal, right? Then they shut down that strait again. What are we going to do, send the military in again? I don't think we are. So my view is, let's do it, get it over with. These guys are terrorists. They're going to keep using threats and terror against us. And the sooner we do that, the better. I mean, this 2 weeks ceasefire has been 6 weeks now. So it's a question of how do we get it over with? How quickly do we get it over with? And so to me, it also helps with the price of fuel in the midterm elections. There's a lot of people who want a victory. We've had enough of these you know, terrorists. We want to end it now if we can. And if they're going to come back for more, and I fear they would, the price of fuel is not going to adjust properly. But you're right about the price of fuel. It needs to come down. But you're right about something even more than that, which is the mindset. And you said it earlier. You said, I don't know if they understand what these threats are. And I don't think they do. And the reason is, if somebody's in their 20s right now, or their 30s even, they've never had to face a possible draft. If you want to go to war, if you want to be in the military, it's a choice. You can volunteer. And many aren't even that really tuned into 9/11. The 25th anniversary is this September. And they're really not thinking that way either. So it is a problem. I don't doubt that. So what kind of business do you have?
1: I'm in the automotive service industry, mechanic shop, detailed.
0: In what town?
1: Yeah. There in Mayfield.
0: In Mayfield? Does it have a name?
1: Mayfield, Kentucky.
0: No, your business.
1: Oh, yeah, it sure does.
0: Go ahead, give it a plug.
1: Oh, Expressway.
0: Expressway in Mayfield? Wonderful.
1: Yes.
0: You're a good man, I can tell. So, if anybody goes to that place, Expressway in Mayfield, if you need some work done on your car, there's your man right there. All right, Andrew, thank you. I appreciate you. All right. I hope I didn't upset him. You think I upset him, Mr. Producer? My parents were little business people. It would have thrilled them, if you know what I mean. And Andrew, what a gentleman. Just a very nice guy. I could tell right away. All right. Brandon, Cape Cod. I know where that is, but I can't read everything else there. On the Mark Levin app. Go right ahead, Brandon.
2: Mark, thanks for taking my call. Hopefully you
0: saved
2: the best for last.
0: Good.
2: So I am calling about the birthright citizenship issue. I'm a huge fan of your show. I listen to it every day at Planet Fitness.
0: Thank you.
2: And I'm just wondering how specifically you are interpreting your own kind of ruling on the 14th Amendment, because, you know, reading it as plain text, they don't mention slavery. They do mention slavery specifically in the 13th Amendment prior.
0: Well, you got to figure out jurisdiction. What do they mean by that?
2: Right.
0: What do they mean by that? So in order to understand what you mean by it, you have to interpret the language as it was interpreted at the time when they wrote it, adopted it, the states ratified it, and it became part of the Constitution. What did that mean? What was the context for it? The context for it was, and they said it, and they said it in the debates, allegiance to this country and no other. It's a baby. The parent comes in illegally. Their home country views them still as a citizen of their home country. We do not view them as a citizen of our country. And so they have a child here. What makes that child a citizen? The child, it's a baby. How can it have allegiance to our country or not? And they made exceptions for it when they did this. Like if a diplomat has a child, nobody argues that that child in our country is an American citizen. If a tourist has a child, they're not automatically a citizen, although we have now these tourist businesses, particularly the communist Chinese doing it, because they're having tens of thousands of babies here. They go back to communist China, and then they'll come back to the United States as citizens, and many of them spies. So when you're reading the Constitution and you see this word jurisdiction can mean many things. So how do we figure it out? Well, what did the authors of the amendment say? Well, they told us what they meant. Great call, though, Brandon. Appreciate it. I want to salute all the heroes out there. I want to thank you and the audience.
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9: From ABC News, I'm Dave Backer. A growing number of Republicans on Capitol Hill are raising objections to President Trump's $1.8 billion fund of taxpayer money that could give payouts to political allies who claim they were targeted by the Biden administration. That's a group that could include January 6th Capitol rioters. ABC's Mary Bruce.
10: Acting Attorney General Todd Blanche scrambled to Capitol Hill, even suggesting that senators could claim money from the fund themselves. But sources tell us the meeting backfired spectacularly. Some Republican senators screaming at the acting attorney general, saying the president's fund could cost them the midterms. As things went downhill, Senate Republican leader John Thune abruptly canceling the planned immigration vote, sending everyone home for a week.
9: Outrage from congressional Democrats after House Republicans pulled a vote on an Iran War Powers resolution that members were slated to vote on Thursday. Sources say the vote was scrapped at the last minute due to attendance issues on the GOP side. House Rules Committee Chair Democrat Jim McGovern.
11: Gas prices are through the roof. People can't afford their groceries. Is that why you're pulling it? You guys don't have the guts or the balls.
12: The House will be in order. This House will be in order.
9: Race fans in shock. NASCAR legend Kyle Busch has died.
13: Kyle Busch gets it done.
0: Kyle Busch was a giant in NASCAR. The two-time Cup champion was a winningest driver in history. His family had announced on Thursday he was undergoing treatment due to a severe illness and could not compete this weekend at Charlotte Motor Speedway. And then hours later announced Busch had died suddenly at the age of 41. He raced just last week in Delaware. Busch is survived by his wife and two young children. Alex Stone, ABC News.
9: With 40 seconds left on the countdown clock, the 12th flight of SpaceX's Starship test flight scrubbed Thursday due to a mechanical issue. 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
17: Amidst the current outbreak of the Ebola virus, U.S. health officials unveil new travel rules for air passengers entering the country. ABC's Steve Osunsumi has more from Atlanta.
18: The U.S. is now denying entry to anyone without a U.S. passport who has recently traveled through these affected regions. And any American who is coming home from these same places is now required to fly into Washington Dulles Airport, where they will be screened by the CDC.
17: A federal judge dismissed charges against a former assistant principal in Virginia who was on trial for failing to act to protect a teacher against a six-year-old student. ABC News Chief Justice Correspondent Pierre Thomas has more.
19: A former assistant principal in tears after a judge dismissed all criminal charges against her stemming from the 2023 shooting of a teacher by a six-year-old student. Ebony Parker was facing child abuse charges after a boy shot and wounded his first grade teacher, Abby Zawerner, with a gun he brought to school in his backpack. Prosecutors allege that Parker failed to act and to follow school protocol after staffers raised concerns that the student had a weapon.
17: A Florida biologist has won $485,000 in a settlement this week after she was fired from a state agency for a social media post following the death of conservative activist Charlie Kirk. Attorneys for the woman say the settlement, which includes covers back pay and damages, is a hard-won vindication for her First Amendment rights. Dave Packer, ABC News.
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Greetings, conversationalists. Welcome. It is Eric Erickson here live with you back in the home studio. Finally made it back from Washington, D.C. It was like 1:37 this morning when I pulled in. The weather was atrocious. My one flight got canceled, and they put me in the back of the plane. This is the most pretentious thing you're probably ever going to hear me say until I fly private. I was in the back of the plane. I hadn't been that far back in a plane in a while. Y'all don't have any leg room back there. No wonder everybody's dying of blood clots on planes. Welcome. It is Eric Erickson. The phone number is 877-973-7425. You can text Eric, E-R-I-C-K, to 33777. If you want the show notes, the live stream, the podcast, everything you could possibly want about the show, and all the links to follow me on social media are there. We have the Democratic National Committee autopsy report. They have held on to it all these years. Ken Martin, who is the chairman of the Democratic National Committee, said it did not meet his standards. I have to tell you, I spent time with it. Ken Martin is right. This is an amateurish product. It actually is not a good product. Just objectively, now we'll get into the partisan side of this, but objectively, this is not a good product. It's not even finished. That they canceled it. And the DNC did helpfully mark it up to show the flaws, including things like forgetting at certain points that Joe Biden was president. When they were making claims about things Donald Trump did, having to annotate it, say actually Joe Biden was president. But it was actually more of a flawed autopsy for a lot of the reasons the Democrats aren't going to appreciate. But there were real problems. I can understand why they held it. But here's the catch for you Democrats out there listening, and I know you're listening. Ken Martin, the chairman of the Democratic National Committee, is the guy who came up with the person to do the autopsy. This was Ken Martin's pick. It was an autopsy conducted by someone that Ken Martin chose to do it, and then Ken Martin refused to release it because he didn't like the work product. And he's not really taking responsibility for that. He's not really taking responsibility for it. But it also really did show just how bad off the Democrats are. Now, to get there, I want to jump into, and this is in the show notes. This is from the New York Times. The Democratic Party is entering the midterm elections with the political winds at its back, but a fiercely dissatisfied and divided voter base that is trying to steer the party in wildly divergent directions, a New York Times CNN poll found. More than half of Democrats and Democrat-leading independents expressed frustration with the party, despite the fact that Democrats appear well-positioned to take the House and compete for the Senate in November. Registered voters favored Democratic candidates over Republicans by 10 percentage points, a sizable margin less than 6 months out from the midterms. But behind the strong showing, unhappiness spanned almost every part of the party's coalition. From young to white to black and college-educated voters, it was especially strong among Democrats least attached to the party, who were the most likely to swing elections. Nothing seems to work, says Raymond Goetz, 57, of Naples, Florida, who said he wanted to see his party push back more vigorously on President Trump. I'm frustrated that they're not doing more, but everything they do seems to fail. It's kind of unbelievable. The poll captured a combative anti-establishment mood within the Democratic Party that appears to be reaching a boiling point, and there were abundant signs of a fractured coalition with at times contradictory views about the party's best path forward. While a majority of Democratic supporters said they were generally happy with the party's ideological positioning, 52% said a Democratic presidential candidate should move the party to the center in order to win. Only a quarter said the next candidate should move the party to the left. Still, the economic populism pushed by a growing number of Democratic midterm candidates has found a receptive audience. Now, there are problems here for the Democrats, and it gets to the heart of the autopsy. If you want to understand how bad the autopsy was, from an objective level, listen, you and I, if you're conservative, if you're a partisan, you're going to look at this and you're going to be giddy over the things the autopsy found in some cases. Like, for example,
the Harris campaign being badly unprepared. But the report blamed the Joe Biden team for not preparing the Harris team. Do you know what this autopsy never mentioned? And this, friends, is why I can objectively tell you the autopsy is bad. Again, when we used to live in modern times instead of postmodern times, you and I possessed a switch that we could flip on and off, and we could say, as a partisan, here's this view I have. Flip the switch. As an objective person, here's this view I have that may conflict with me being a partisan. In postmodern times, that switch broke on a lot of people. A lot of people don't have it. I'm a modernist. I'm not a postmodernist. I still believe there's real truth. I still believe there's real reality. It's not that words matter. It is the real world, and I can flip the switch, and I'm going to flip the switch. I'm going to give you an objective point on why the Democratic autopsy is bad and the Democratic Party was right to not release it, but I suspect the Democrats would vigorously disagree with the point I'm about to make. Do you know what the autopsy does not mention? The cover-up of Joe Biden's decline. It never talks about the Democrats circling the wagon around Joe Biden and protecting him from his mental decline. Never mentions that. Objectively, that was a major problem for the Democrats, and it never came up in the autopsy. But now you have to ask yourself, would the Democratic Party chairman and Democratic National Committee prefer that be in there, or would they reject that claim? I suspect they would reject that claim if it were in the report. But the fact that it doesn't come up in an autopsy is a really big deal, because it was a very big deal for the Democrats. And in fact, it led to one of the core issues in the autopsy, in which the autopsy complains that the Biden team did not adequately prepare Kamala Harris to campaign for president. Except that ignores that Kamala Harris was a strikingly bad candidate to begin with. Kamala Harris was not a good candidate. And the report does nothing to point out that she was not a good candidate. It suggests she didn't push back hard on Trump. One of the things the report accurately notes is that the Democrats are too busy defining themselves against Donald Trump and can't define themselves on where they themselves stand on issues. They're all anti-Trump, and anti-Trump only gets you so far. Donald Trump, the report suggests, came with issues to relate to blue-collar working-class voters, and Democrats just said, we're not him. We're not him. That's vote for us. We're not him. And it didn't work. Donald Trump's campaign was essentially vote for me. I've got a brain. This is a problem for the Democrats. They can't come to terms with that. The other big problem with this, and again, flip the switch, objective versus partisan. Throughout the autopsy, it makes the case that the Democrats have a messaging problem, and this is something you hear repeatedly from Democrats. They have a messaging problem, but the Democrats don't have a messaging problem. The Democrats have a policy problem, and therein lies the problem. The Democrats don't have good public policies. I mean, that's the problem here. Every time I hear Democrats say we have a messaging problem, it ignores the fact that actually the Democrats have a public policy problem. The transgender issue doesn't come up in the report, other than the president's she's for they, them, I'm from you ad, which they say she didn't do a good job of pushing back against, that it was an effective ad to the working class. But you know why it was an effective ad? It suggested the president had that constituency at heart. It did nothing. The report brings up nothing that the Democrats are completely detached from reality on that issue. But here's the problem, is that what the report does not really say, what the report cannot say, what it does not bring out, is that the Democrats have drifted too far left. At a time, according to the New York Times Siena College polling, that 52% of the Democrats want the party to be more moderate. The report, and this is going to get misconstrued by, I think, conservatives, the report
claims Donald Trump's trans-focused ad, the they-them ad, Kamala Harris is for they-them, Donald Trump is for you, was highly effective and damaging. And they say Kamala Harris did not shift position in response. And it's not that they wanted her to abandon the trans position. It's not that they wanted her to refocus her campaign. But also, it reveals some very interesting data internally about the Democratic Party. Their technology is badly flawed. Their get-out-the-vote operation was almost reduced to having to use pen and paper. They have not invested well in their state parties. Their state parties are struggling to turn out the vote. As someone who lives in Georgia where we've got an incompetent Republican Party, I'm sympathetic to that one. The Harris campaign was criticized for taking way too much for granted, over focusing on suburban college-educated voters, neglecting rural areas, relying on being not Trump instead of an affirmative message. It faults the Democratic effort for failing to effectively define or attack Trump, relying on the assumptions of his negativity baked in. There was a poor defense of Kamala Harris on the border czar. I mean, you couldn't really defend against that, that she was the border czar. Again, I think here's the problem. A couple of things here. One, the Democratic Party autopsy was put together by Ken Martin's person, and Ken Martin is not going to be held responsible. That is a highlight of one of the problems the Democratic Party has, that they refuse to hold accountable the incompetence within their party at the highest levels, including Joe Biden, for sticking around and the Democratic leadership circling the wagons around him, and Ken Martin, the DNC chairman, for handpicking someone to do an autopsy that failed to capture the problems of the party that everybody knows except the progressive left. And remember, the progressive left was circling a conspiracy theory about one of the problems for Kamala Harris, and this is why they didn't release the autopsy, is because the Democrats didn't go all in for Gaza and the Palestinians. That's one of the conspiracy theories. Never even mentioned in the report because it wasn't really an issue. But the progressives think it is. At a time that 52% of the Democratic Party base says the party has gotten too progressive and needs to go back towards the center, the loudest voices in the room and at the upper echelons of the Democratic Party are the ones pushing the party to the left. Bernie Sanders, AOC, Elizabeth Warren, the major leadership structure of the Democratic Party is pushing the Democrats towards people like Graham Plattner in Maine and James Tallarico in Texas. They can't diagnose their problem. Now, this is really important for you to understand. Do you know the main reason that the Democrats can't do an autopsy? The main reason the Democrats cannot accurately diagnose their problems is because they themselves are their own problem. They've staked out issues not in alignment with where the majority of Americans are, which for the Republicans provides an opening in November at a time Americans are rapidly turning against the GOP. What the Republicans can do is don't be crazy and just be competent. Make stuff work. In California in the 1990s, there was the Northridge earthquake, collapsed interstate.

0: stuff work? In California in the 1990s, there was what, the Northridge earthquake? Collapsed interstates. It was a massive earthquake. They were able to rebuild in 77 days. Republicans actually were in charge of the state at the time. What was it? Pete Wilson was the governor at the time. They were able to get stuff rebuilt in 77 days. Gavin Newsom and the Democrats in charge of California can't do that now. They would never be able to do it quickly. Look at the bridge in Maryland, the Francis Scott Key Bridge. It's going to be past 2030 before it's rebuilt. The Democrats can't competently steer government anymore. All the Republicans need to do is don't be crazy, just be competent. And, well, sadly for the GOP, they can't shut up Trump, but that would help them tremendously. Just let the results speak for themselves.
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0: I've been telling you all about the secret war on our cash, and it's not hype. It's happening right now behind the scenes while most people are distracted. 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
1: Ladies and gentlemen, I have important news for you. Very important news. Coach O is back. Yes, that's right. They're bringing Ogeron back to LSU to be with Lane Kiffin. They're apparently friends. It doesn't matter whether you're an LSU fan or not. The fact is, this guy is the gift that keeps on giving amazing sound bites. There is no word on how many of his girlfriends will be returning to LSU with him, but this is just a fantastic moment in college football history. Y'all remember Coach O. Y'all don't understand Coach O down there. You may not understand him if you're not from South Louisiana, but my goodness, my goodness. Now, one little fact from the DNC autopsy report that I need a special segment just so you highlight. Do you know one of the things that the Democratic National Committee autopsy alleged? The media environment is too right-wing, hindering the Democrats' ability to get their message out. That's right. That's right. This report, the Democratic National Committee, doesn't mention inflation, not a whole lot about the economy, never mentions the cover-up of Joe Biden's mental and health decline, and claims that the media is too biased against the Democrats. Tells you what you need to know, why they didn't release it. 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

0: 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Cutting through the chaos with relatable, unpredictable conservative commentary.
1: Welcome. It is Eric Erickson here across the United States. I need you guys to know, you know, if you text golf to 33777, the second link is my referral code for the Golfers Journal. In our Golfers Journal group chat today, I am ranked fourth. Some dude has gotten 14 of his friends to use his referral link to get Golfers Journal subscriptions, and I'm at three. And I got a national radio show, and I don't know what that guy does. So if you text golf to 33777, if you got a friend in your family, it's a great gift for your for the Golfers Journal. It's fantastic. I was disappointed. I've only got three referrals this whole year. Now, all right, I gotta go to Kyle in Nashville because I was going to talk about this subject next anyway. And Kyle, you can help me start it. How are you?
2: Hi, Eric. Good afternoon. Yeah, I wanted to talk about this J6 or the weaponization fund in which J6ers will be covered. I was at J6. I beat the living crap out of three cops. Will I get paid three times as much as someone who only beat up one cop? Like, how will that work?
1: Yep, so that's the problem. Now, you should know there is a provision in there, Kyle, and I realize you're being flippant, that if there is a charge that you beat up a cop, you assaulted a cop, you're not eligible for the fund. But that's the problem. And Kyle can be flippant here, but Kyle is actually onto something. If you haven't heard, the President of the United States has gotten the Justice Department to agree to a multi-billion dollar fund to reimburse people who they claim were victims of government weaponization against them. Now, let's start by saying that, yes, it happens. There are people who are victims of an aggressive government. It has happened to Republicans targeted by Democrats. Frankly, it's happened to Democrats targeted by Republicans. It got really abusive in the Biden administration against pro-lifers and using the FACE Act, among other things. This is a terrible idea. I am offended by the idea. The idea that people would participate in the riots of January 6th, not an insurrection, but it was a riot, and somehow be able to get money back. You've got Mike Lindell out there claiming he wants to get money back. Mike Lindell was a election-denying conspiracy theorist whose claims never held up in court. He does not deserve my taxpayer dollars for being a moron. No one who went into the Capitol on January 6th deserves my taxpayer dollars for storming into the Capitol on January 6th. No one deserves my taxpayer dollars because the government was not nice. The government's not nice to people all the time. And you know what? There are juries out there, and if the government is abusive to you, you can file suit, and if the government's abusive, you know, you tend to win. Juries don't like an abusive government. The idea that there needs to be some anti-weaponization fund, I'm sorry, y'all, I am morally opposed. I am philosophically opposed. I am intellectually opposed. I do not want my taxpayer dollars being used to enrich the pockets of the president's friends. And that's what this is. And frankly, the Democratic Party is a party made up of people who are about 30 feet under the runway, over the runway. And if you know what I mean, what an Airbus says, an Airbus jet, when it's 30 feet over the runway, it uses the R word. Tell the pilot to lower the throttle. It says it twice. The pilots say, if it says it the third time, it's talking about you. The Democrats, they're the third time. They're 30 feet over the runway. And the Democratic National Committee, one of the autopsy findings was that the Democrats were so busy being anti-Trump, they never defined themselves. I'll tell you, if you were the Democrats and you were smart, and you're not smart, so I know you're not going to do it, you would focus entirely on corruption. It is not a coincidence that there have been these massive spikes in the Polly Markets and Kalshis of the world before the president announces policy decisions. Someone is getting rich off the information that the president's about to make policy decisions. Somebody's getting rich off this stuff. It's not you and it's not me. It's somebody tied to the administration. Who is it? There's clearly insider trading sort of stuff going on. And now to do this weaponization fund, Republicans in Congress are crying foul about it. But you know what? Will the Republicans in Congress do something about it? This is where the president not supporting Bill Cassidy, angering Tom Tillis, not supporting John Cornyn. This is where this comes in, is that these members of Congress have the power to shut this fund down and deny the president the ability to use this fund. And frankly, I think they should. This is a gift for the Democrats. This anti-weaponization fund by the Republican president is a gift to the Democratic Party. They can just campaign on the images of people breaking windows, smashing the doors to get into the Capitol and saying the president is rewarding these people with $1 billion for doing it. Whether it's true or not, that's going to sell to the American public. People are already frustrated with the president of the United States. This anti-weaponization fund is a giant pot of corruptible money. And the Democrats could spend the entire campaign season campaigning on just this. It was a boneheaded thing for this administration to do. I am deeply opposed. Have there been abuses by Joe Biden against people? Yeah, you know what? There's a guy who went to jail because he put up a stupid tweet suggesting that Democrats needed to be reminded that the election for Democrats was a week later than it was for Republicans. Yeah, that's right. What exactly the tweet was? Essentially, he was accused of voter suppression by telling people too stupid to know what day it was to vote, that it was a different day, or that they could text message. That's what it was, that the Democrats could text Hillary to some number and they would be able to vote for her by phone. The Democrats actually prosecuted that guy. It was ultimately thrown out by courts after that guy spent time in jail for just taking advantage of stupid people with a joke, with a Twitter joke. Yes. Remember the guy who was harassed and lost his job in New York because he put up a Facebook meme that showed Nancy Pelosi in slow-mo? It made her sound like she was slurring her words. It was just her speech slowed down, and the media piled on him, and the Democrats piled on him, and they wanted to prosecute him. Yes, this stuff happens. It also happens to the Republican grandmother who got pulled out of her house and thrown in prison for praying in an abortion clinic. But you know what you can do is you can sue in many cases for abusive prosecution. And also, this stuff has happened forever. What the president is doing is different. The president is taking your money and my money and going to pick the winners and losers with that money of who among his loyalists should get some of your taxpayer dollars. You support the president. You listening to me right now, you probably support the president. You probably had a Trump sign in your yard. Maybe you wore a Make America Great Again hat. And maybe someone, somewhere, has treated you not nice as a result. Maybe you've lost a friend. Maybe you've been denied a job or lost a job because of your aggressive support for the president. Maybe you can't prove it, but you're pretty sure that's the case. You're not going to be able to take advantage of this money. But if you stormed into the Capitol on January 6th and were prosecuted for it, you had enough performance of loyalty to show that you should be able to take your taxpayer dollars and my taxpayer dollars and give it to the person who did that. This is a bad idea. And it is truly a bad idea. Because it sets the dangerous precedent for the Democrats doing the same, where your tax dollars and my tax dollars are then used to give to the loyal friends of either side. And it's a really bad idea because it writes the Democratic general election campaign message for them. It 100%, it gives the Democrats an opening in November they did not have. This is just bad politics. If you support the president doing this, if you think it was a good idea, you should have at least encouraged him to wait until after the November elections to do it. I think it's a bad idea. But also, if you think it's a good idea, you should recognize it's terrible politics right now. Donnie, you're up next. Welcome to the show.
3: Oh, thanks for taking my call.
1: Sure.
3: So, I just think you're wrong about this. There were people there who should have been prosecuted, but I think everyone's focusing on those people. There were also people there who didn't do anything wrong, who really just were there, not maybe not even really trespassing. I mean, it's been proven that the government hired legions of lawyers, looked at their bank records just to see if they were in the area, if they traveled or whatever, and just went after these people for years on end. And then the Black Lives Matter protesters burning, rooting, lighting on camera were never, never prosecuted. I just think it was just total bias against conservative people, and it was known throughout the Biden administration they were known for that.
1: So two wrongs don't make a right. Yeah, they should have prosecuted the Black Lives Matter people. They over-prosecuted some of the Republicans. The president of the United States has pardoned those people, so why now should they get my taxpayer dollars?
3: If they, because if they were wrongfully prosecuted and they spent a lot of money defending themselves or lost their job, lost their home, they should be compensated for that.
1: And this, but that happens to people all the time.
3: But not by the federal government.
1: Yeah, actually, it does happen by the federal government. It happens by state governments. Why should they get my taxpayer dollars because the president decided to do this? So the next time a Democrat is president, and you're going to be okay when the Democratic president sets up a $1.8 billion taxpayer fund to get to his friends?
3: I'm 100% okay. Do you believe the government wrongfully went after and prosecuted some of these people who were simply there? I mean, why would they go look for their bank records and their travel records just to see if they were even in Washington, D.C. or on that? Why would they just look to see if they were even there and then keep digging and digging when they had people on other?
1: Well, they dug, Donnie, to see if people were there to make sure they were targeting the right people. They didn't want to go after the wrong person who stormed into the Capitol on January 6th. And this, by the way, ladies and gentlemen, this is the point. And Donnie, no disrespect intended, but you, like so many Republicans, are still focused on the 2020 election in 2021. And so now we're going to have to relitigate again as Republicans 2020, 2021, while the Democrats are looking at the future. The president lives in the past, and he's gotten all of his supporters to live in the past. So you're now arguing that we should compensate people who were prosecuted by the Democrats for storming into the Capitol on January 6, 2021, and that they should be rewarded taxpayer dollars, though they've already gotten a pardon, because maybe they had to spend money on a lawyer. So you claim that you're going to be fine when the Democrats do it, but you and I both know you're not, because you'll decide that it's something different. This is a real problem. An anti-weaponization fund. The White House officials say that they're trying to solidify cracks on this. This is from the Wall Street Journal on what exactly they're going to do for this. There's not even a clear wraparound. There's not a clear wraparound for exactly who's going to be able to connect this money. Well, this is a terrible idea, and I understand your deep loyalties to the president, your outrage about abusive prosecutions. This is a terrible idea. This is a genuinely terrible idea that just fosters corruption at a time corruption is a growing problem for those surrounding the president, who there's ample evidence people are cashing in on his policies through these trading markets. This is going to be the thing that the Democrats seize on in the midterms. Forget the economy and everything else. You're going to have the economy on top of it. It's just bizarre. An anti-weaponization fund to give taxpayer dollars to the president's supporters. You've just lit on fire the federal government and killed off massive outside funding of NGOs on the argument that they were just funding the Democratic Party. And now here comes the president to do the same thing for his supporters. This is such a terrible idea. I cannot. You can be outraged at what happened to January 6th supporters, but you absolutely, if you're justifying this fund, you are writing the death warrant for the Republican Party in November by justifying this. It's absolutely absurd that the President of the United States would do this now.
0: Honest. Put
1: trust in me to tell you what's going on.
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1: I need you to know this from the bottom of my heart.
0: Giving you the information
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1: 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All right, Eric in Amelia Island, you're up next. Welcome.
2: Thank you. I couldn't agree with you more. This is a bonehead move by Trump.
1: Yeah, I mean, this is a disaster waiting to happen for corruption and for ad campaigns for the Democrats. Essentially, the message the Democrats can run is very simple. You can't afford meat, you can't afford gas, and the president's giving his supporters $1.8 billion of your taxpayer money.
2: Yeah, it's insane. It gives the Democrat a winning edge, a winning argument.
1: Yeah.
2: And it befuddles me how he can do things like this.
1: Well, okay, so for those of you who want to understand this, so there's a fund that the Justice Department administers with the Department of Treasury. It's called a judgment fund. So if the government has done something wrong, you can apply to the Justice Department and they can award you money. Congress doesn't approve the judgments every year. They just throw money into this pot. Every year it grows and the government doesn't have to seek congressional approval. And so what the president has done now is he's got the Justice Department to say, we will agree to also reimburse anyone where the government was weaponized against them. And they're not giving definitions. What does weaponization mean? The only exception, according to the Attorney General, is if you were charged with assaulting a police officer on January 6th, you can't get it. But if you stormed into the Capitol, you trespassed into the Capitol on January 6th, and it was a trespass, it was a riot, And you got prosecuted. Now you didn't just get a pardon. Technically, you could be reimbursed your legal fees. And by the way, I think if you stormed into the Capitol as one of the rioters on January 6th, I'm fine with your prosecution. You may be offended by that, but you people, they stormed into the Capitol. But it's not just them. It's anyone. And they're saying, well, the Democrats can apply for it, too. Yeah, they can apply for it. But it's my money. It's your money. 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We got to move on to other stuff when we come back. We're going to move beyond this fund. I've had my say on it. We got to talk about what the Supreme Court just did.
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7: From ABC News, I'm Dave Packer. Outrage on the House floor from Democrats Thursday after Republicans pulled a vote on an Iran war power resolution due to attendance issues from within the GOP. Meanwhile, in the Senate, Republicans in open revolt over President Trump's new taxpayer fund to reward allies who claim they were persecuted by the Biden Justice Department.
8: Republicans had hoped to begin a round-the-clock series of votes in the Senate on a bill to fund 3 years' worth of immigration enforcement. But behind closed doors for nearly 2 hours with Acting Attorney General Todd Blanche, GOP senators aired their frustrations about the administration's new anti-weaponization fund. Democrats had been hoping to force votes on it on the floor. But rather than subjecting their members to those tough votes on the fund, Republican leaders decided to send senators home for a week-long Memorial Day recess instead.
7: ABC's Stephen Portnoy. In Simi Valley, California, firefighters continue to battle the Sandy Fire.
9: Sandy Fire is 30% contained, but Cherry County Fire telling us evacuation orders are in effect for 19,000 residents. For 22,000 residents, evacuation orders have been lifted. Fire departments working to contain this blaze are telling us there's still a lot of work left to do to fully contain the Sandy Fire.
7: ABC Sid Garcia. Stephen Colbert took the stage at the Ed Sullivan Theater one last time to host CBS's The Late Show Thursday night, and this hardcore fan made it to the taping.
10: I was in Amsterdam this morning and just booked a flight, got here, 8-hour flight, have not slept at all, hence my voice. Race through the subway system, and now here I am. I think he's a genius, and he's going to be totally missed, and I would have really done anything to be here today.
7: After a joke about Pope Leo canceling as a guest...
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7: It turned out to be Paul McCartney, back on the same stage where he made his U.S. television debut with the Beatles. 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
7: New jobless numbers for the U.S. show little change for the market this week. ABC's Jim Ryan.
15: The Labor Department's weekly report on unemployment filings found 209,000 people submitting their initial applications in the week leading up to May 16th. That's 3,000 fewer than the week before. All told, about 7.4 million Americans are collecting unemployment.
7: Mortgage rates did tick up over the past 7 days to reach a nine-month high of 6.51%. A botched execution in Tennessee leads to a big break for one of the death row inmates there. ABC's Chuck Severson.
16: Getting at least another year to live on Tennessee's death row, Tony Carruthers, convicted of kidnapping and murdering three people in 1994. His executioners tried and failed for over an hour to establish an intravenous line for the lethal drugs. Governor Bill Lee announced Thursday that the state would not try again for at least a year. Tennessee prison officials say medical personnel established a primary IV line, but were unable to find a suitable vein for a backup and a central line as required by the state's execution protocol.
7: In San Diego,
17: la ilaha illallah, la ilaha illallah.
7: More than 2,000 people gathered near the Islamic Center to mourn the victims of Monday's shooting, including a security guard who delayed the suspected attackers from entering the center where children were in school. The center's imam said people had flown in from around the country for the service, the community now pleading for peace. Dave Packer, ABC News.
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0: Ladies and gentlemen, boys and girls, it is Eric Erickson here across the United States. I'm delighted to have you with me, those of you who aren't just turning me off because you're fine with using taxpayer dollars to reward the friends of the president. It's a terrible idea. I'm going to move on. Don't waste your time calling me. But I do need to actually answer a legal question someone emailed and said, if this money's being used in the fund in question came from a settlement with the IRS, isn't this the president's money to use as he sees fit? No, it's been badly reported. Let me just explain this to you. So technically, under the Constitution of the United States, Congress has to appropriate all monies. It became a problem in the early 1900s, post-World War II, as the government was aggressively growing and people were suing the government for eminent domain, the government was taking their land and stuff like that. And Congress had to approve every award of money. And it became overwhelming. So what Congress did in the 1950s is they established a judgment fund, and it is an unlimited fund of money. Congress does not have to appropriate. The DOJ just has to sign off on the award. It is essentially a blank check to the Department of Justice for one specific purpose, and that is if an award is entered against the government of the United States, if a judgment is entered and a monetary award is paid to reimburse someone, then the government of the United States does not have to go to Congress and say, hey, court says we owe $1 billion to someone. The government just writes the check. There's no appropriation of Congress in this judgment fund. What the president, with his IRS lawsuit, he sued the government for $10 billion for leaking his tax returns. It's part of the settlement. What the president has gotten his attorney general and secretary of treasury to agree to, and the secretary of treasury and the attorney general have to agree to pay out of this money, is that they will now no longer wait for a judgment of a court to say the government must pay money. If they themselves determine someone has been abused by the government, they can pay an amount of money they deem appropriate without a court order. It changes the funding scheme, so there is a legal issue there. But Congress provided this blank check in the 1950s. No one's ever changed it from there's got to be a court order first. There's got to be a court judgment first. That's what they're doing. They're changing it from there's got to be a court judgment saying the government is ordered to pay this person X, Y, and Z, or to the Attorney General and the Treasury Secretary can say, hey, we've decided the government was at fault and we're going to make that decision. There doesn't need to be a court finding. There doesn't need to be a legal challenge. We're just going to do it. And so if you go to this fund and you say, I've been a victim of the weaponization of government, and the Attorney General and the Treasury Secretary agree with you, you can say, I want $500,000. I want $10 million. I want $1 billion. They're going to take $1.8 billion from this unlimited fund and say that whoever comes with a claim of government weaponization against them, you don't have to go to court and find that the government actually abused you. There's no trial by jury against the government. There's no fact-finding in a court of law. You make your case. If they agree with you, you get money up to $1.8 billion. That's how this is processed. It's not the president's personal settlement money. This is a fund established by Congress to right wrongs when government has done something wrong. It was tied under regulation, not under law, but under regulation to a finding in a court that the government has done wrong. Now they're going to change that, and it will no longer be a court finding that the government did wrong. It'll be the president's political appointees deciding that the government did wrong. And that's going to be something that, if this stands, the Democrats themselves will use to reward their friends. You guys, we just defunded the non-governmental organizations that y'all were so upset about funding Democratic groups, and now the president's just opened a new door where there will be no oversight of appropriations. It'll just be this backdoor fund that's a blank check. I mean, this is actually the funny part about it is that for all of you who were happy that we defunded these non-governmental organizations, the president has just now created the pathway for the Democrats to fund all these outside groups without any congressional oversight. The NGOs at least had congressional oversight. It's a wild, wild, wild world we live in. Speaking of courts, the president yesterday, I mentioned Marco Rubio's speech about Cuba, and the president's Department of Justice has now indicted formally Raul Castro. A buddy of mine was at the announcement. His father was a refugee from the Cuban government's brutal regime. His father no longer lives. He was there wearing his father's cufflinks. It's a very big deal in the Cuban-American community. Raul Castro oversaw the shooting down of civilian American pilots who were in international airspace. And because they supported the Cuban refugee diaspora, and they were anti-regime foes, and Raul Castro ordered them shot down, and they died. And so the president's team is now prosecuting Raul Castro for the murder of American citizens in international waters. He will not, of course, be brought into the United States. The Cubans aren't going to hand him over. But today, the United States Supreme Court did something very notable. The U.S. Supreme Court has now agreed today that a lawsuit can go forward by the cruise ship industry because the Cuban government took their money. The case is Havana Docks versus Royal Caribbean Cruises. In 1929, the United States-based Havana Docks Corporation acquired from the Cuban government a property interest in the development and operation of docks at the Port of Havana. The property interest, a usufructuary concession, was time-limited to expire in 2004. The Cuban government agreed that if it expropriated the docks before 2004, it would compensate Havana Docks for the value of the works it had constructed. After Fidel Castro seized power in 1959, the new Cuban government decreed that it would forcibly take American-owned properties and enterprises in Cuba and specifically identified Havana Docks. As relevant here, the Cuban government seized without compensation the docks that Havana Docks had constructed and its property interest in those docks. Havana Docks filed a claim with the Foreign Claims Settlement Commission, which certified $9 million in losses plus 6% annual interest. Despite these certified losses, Havana Docks lacks any means to obtain compensation. That began to change in 1996 when Congress enacted the Cuban Liberty and Democratic Solidarity Act, which created a private right of action for United States nationals who own claims to property which was confiscated by the Cuban government on or after January 1, 1959. The act authorizes the president to suspend Title III rights of action, and Presidents Clinton, Bush, and Obama continuously suspended the right of action from its effective date onward. President Trump allowed the suspension right of action to expire on May 2019. From 2016 to 2019, four commercial cruise lines, Royal Caribbean, Norwegian Cruise, Carnival Cruise, and MSC Cruises, transported nearly a million paid passengers to Cuba using the docks that Havana Docks built to embark and disembark their passengers. In 2019, Havana Docks invoked Title III and sued the cruise lines in the United States District Court of Southern District of Florida. The cruise lines argued they were not liable because Havana Docks' property interest would have expired in 2004. The district court rejected that argument and entered summary judgment. A divided panel of the 11th Circuit reversed. In its view, a defendant is liable for trafficking in confiscated property only if its actions would have interfered with the plaintiff's property interest. On that view, because Havana Docks' concessions would have expired before 2016, the cruise line's conduct did not constitute trafficking. The Supreme Court today said, actually, yes, these companies have an issue. Now, what you need to know is that this was an 8-1 decision. Roberts, Alito, Sotomayor, Gorsuch, Kavanaugh, Barrett, and Jackson all agreed with Justice Thomas's decision. Only Elena Kagan filed the dissenting opinion. The Supreme Court decided today that companies that have had property confiscated by the Cuban government, American companies that had property confiscated by the Cuban communist government, can be reimbursed from any company that does business in Cuba today and takes advantage of the property that was once owned by the Americans. This is a very big deal because it allows a private claim against companies that work with Cuba. Now, it's not just that. We're going after Raul Castro. I got to play you this conversation between Jen Psaki and Hamas Ben Rhodes. Ben Rhodes, whose nickname in the Obama administration was Hamas because he was so pro-Hamas. Jen Psaki, the former Joe Biden press secretary, who's now at MSNBC, or MS Now. Listen to this conversation between the two of them.
1: Okay, I just want to start with the video that Secretary of State Marco Rubio put out today. In Spanish, it was a Spanish language message. What do you think? Who is the audience? What is he trying to achieve for this video? What did you make of it?
2: Well, you know, Jen, as you remember, I had negotiated the normalization of relations with Cuba, including with Raul Castro directly, traveled to Havana with you and President Obama in 2016. So I've thought a lot about this. That video was extraordinary in its hubris, tone deafness, and hypocrisy. I think the audience for that video was not the Cuban people, most of whom probably won't even see it. The audience was kind of Rubio's own political base, the more hardline Cuban Americans, mainly in South Florida, who have wanted there to be a regime change, you know, since the Bay of Pigs invasion, when this was last attempted in the Kennedy administration. And just very quickly to go through it, the absurdity of it. Look, I'm not here to defend the Cuban government, but the reality is the scarcity in Cuba is not because its leaders stole some money from the people. It's because there's been an embargo for decades that denies basic goods and denies Cuba access to the international financial system. And because there's been a full blockade on Cuba for months, which has denied them fuel, which has led to power shortages, which has killed people. Because if you cut off power to hospitals, people die and children are malnourished.
0: This is the guy who hates Israel, tried to normalize relationships with various rogue terrorist regimes, including Iran and with the Cuban government. This guy hates the United States. Jen Psaki and Ben Rhodes are on the side of the Chinese communists and the Cuban communists and the Iranian regime. These people genuinely do not like the United States unless they are in charge of it. And when they are in charge of it, they want to embolden communists. This is really, really wild to see. And you know the difference between Ben Rhodes and Marco Rubio is that Marco Rubio's family are refugees from the communist regime in Cuba. Unlike Ben Rhodes, the communist Cubans would like to assassinate Marco Rubio. There is a lot of brain rot in the United States, and frankly, I think there's a lot of brain rot on both sides these days. And the problem on the Democratic side is that brain rot has descended into deep, deep, deep, deep hatred of the United States. When they are in charge of the United States, they want to fundamentally transform the United States into something it is not. When they are not in charge of the United States, they hate the people of the United States who put the other people in charge. You know, I mean, this ultimately is the problem here for the Democrats. If I were to do the Democratic autopsy report myself, the thing I would say is, Democrats, stop hating America. You are

0: nature these days is you people actually hate America, and you can't bring yourself to admit it, but you keep picking candidates like Graham Plantner and others who clearly hate America. There the ego for your id, I guess. You hate America. You're not going to keep winning aggressively in this country until you stop hating America.
1: Those who love him, listen to find out what he's going to say next. Those who disagree with him, also listen to see what he's going to say next. It's the Eric Erickson Show.
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1: We had a listener. He couldn't stay on hold, but I want to address this question if he's still listening about what happens if can you put up candidates later in a ballot? You get through the primary, maybe there's not a candidate choice there that you want. Can you do something later? No, the primaries are it. Only should a candidate die can a party replace a candidate on a ballot or some extraordinary means. Here's the thing. I want to make a prediction. And, Charlie, we can put this in the CI Told You So file if this prediction comes true. I have a sneaking suspicion that the Democrats are going to get to September or October and do everything they can to get Graham Plattner out of the race in Maine to find a different candidate. I just have a sneaking suspicion that if they can, and they may not be able to find anybody. I mean, the best they could do was him, I guess. They rejected the governor there, Janet Mills. But he is such a bad candidate. The fact that there is so much bad out there about him that is starting to drip out now, by the time you get to September, October, he's going to be positively radioactive. I mean, he's justifying now the murder of American soldiers in the Middle East. He is attacking what American sniper was it, Chris Kyle, saying that he shot civilians to boost his numbers, which is not true. He talked about his sexual fantasies of using his off time to go to Thailand to be with hookers instead of going home and have his friends who didn't want to go home to their wives. So they took their it's just really, really bizarre and off the wall, awful stuff. And this is only the beginning of it. There's a lot more there. Watch for the Democrats try to memory hole this guy. Now, those Democrats who were fretting about the Maine race and the Texas race because of creepy Tallarico, so they should get a perfectly snug mattress topper so at least they can sleep well at night. I got home last night at 1:37 in the morning, and I crashed within 15 minutes of getting home. 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
1: Welcome back. It is Eric Erickson here, 877-973-7425. To the phones we go. Bethany, you're going to be up next. Welcome to the show. Well, if I can click the button there. Let's see. Can I click the button? There you are. Welcome, Bethany. How are you?
13: I'm good, Mr. Erickson. How are you?
1: I'm good.
13: So listen, I heard you talking about this, the oil blockade and Marco Rubio's address to the Cuban Americans. My family is actually, I'm third generation over here from Cuba. My grandfather was born in Guantanamo. They had a bunch of real estate in Cuba. And they lost all of it because of the government. And my father and I, we've actually gone back there. February, we went to a hospital. My dad looked at me and he said, it's better to die before you even have to come here. Their government is terrible, terrible.
1: Go ahead.
13: I feel as though our blockade efforts are only exacerbating the situation that people there are facing, because they are dying, you know, without this sort of care. I don't know. I feel morally.
1: It is, the blockade certainly does make it more painful, and I don't think anyone should deny that. And part of the blockade is essentially you're building pressure for the system to collapse. And if we let go of the blockade, it would perpetuate the regime. But this also gets to one of Marco Rubio's points from his speech yesterday, is that the Cuban military controls a fund that is upwards of $20 billion or more in assets, and that they've hoarded from the Cuban people. So they've got the money to upgrade the hospitals. They've got the money to deal with the housing crisis and the food crisis. But the leadership of the Cuban regime is living wealthy off this money. So, the Cubans are starving and dying in hospitals. The Cuban government officials are not. The Cuban government officials live high off the hog. This is Animal Farm. This is at the end where the animals look through the window and the pigs look like the farmers look like the pigs. You can't tell who's who. The leaders of communist regimes do very, very well. So in Cuba, Raul Castro is not starving. Raul Castro is not living in the dark when the power grid fails. And Raul Castro is not going to government-run hospitals. He's getting the best treatment in the world when he gets sick because he controls $18 to $25 billion in assets and is using those to benefit himself. And that's what Marco Rubio's point is to the Cuban people, that you guys are suffering. It's not us. They've got all the money in the world to take care of you. They just refuse to. And that's the problem here. I want to talk about Africa, specifically Nigeria. So I got a bone to pick with all of us, myself included. We oftentimes talk about Africa, and Africa as a continent does have problems. But it's kind of my problem with saying Hispanic or Latino. Forget Latinx or Latinx. We don't have Hispanic voters in the United States. We don't have Latino voters in the United States. That's a census-derived demographic. In the United States of America, we have Argentinian voters, Cuban voters, Haitian voters, Dominican voters, Jamaican voters, Colombian voters, Ecuadorian voters, Bolivian voters, Guatemalan voters, Mexican voters, Panamanian voters who have become American citizens. We have Costa Rican Americans. We don't have Hispanic voters. We think of the block as the Hispanic block as if it's a monolithic block, and it's really not a monolithic block. The people of Central America are not the people of South America. Inside Central America, the Guatemalans are not the Hondurans, are not the Costa Ricans, are not the Mexicans. But it becomes easier for us to talk about it in those monolithic blocks. And that's the same thing with Africa. The continent of Africa is a massive continent. It is bigger than the North American continent. In fact, you could fit a great many countries on the planet. You could fit all of Europe and North America, I believe, inside Africa. Don't hold me to that one, but I know you could fit all of Europe in Africa along with the United States. I think U.S., Canada, Mexico, and I mean, it's a massive block of land. And the northern part of Africa is desert and Muslim. And you have jungle and you have plains. You have West Africa. You have East Africa. You have South Africa. And Ugandans are not Zimbabweans, are not Egyptians, are not Moroccans, are not Nigerians, are not South Africans. It is a massively, massively dispersed continent. And we talk about Africans. We need to talk about what's happening in the Sahel region of Africa, which is a specific geographical region of Africa. If you look on the map of Africa, the continent, the Sahel sweeps across West Africa, going east towards Ethiopia, and it is the borderlands of the Saharan, particularly in West Africa. The Saharan desert creeps further south. Niger is a land that is being eaten up by the Sahara. Chad as well. You go further and further north in Nigeria. You go from the coast. You go into tropical rainforest. You head into plains. You head towards desert in the northern end. And in West Africa, in the Sahel region where the Sahara is creeping south, Islamic radicals have crept in to Niger and Mali, to Chad, to Nigeria. And Al-Qaeda and ISIS are resurgent. And they have aligned themselves with Boko Haram and other West African Islamic terrorist groups to annihilate Christians. One of the wildest things that has happened in the United States in the last 10 years is a growing denial of progressives that Christians are being slaughtered. In fact, there actually is a real denial of Christian persecution in West Africa. Tucker Carlson has had on lobbyists for the Islamic regimes in West Africa to deny representatives of those people, paid lobbyists for those people to say it's not happening. This is the New York Times from February of this year. Top advisors from the Trump administration sat at the head of a giant wooden table in an office near the White House in late October, listening as religious activists described attacks on Christian churches and pastors in Nigeria. The activists wanted President Trump to do something. 3 days later, the president threatened to enter Nigeria, guns ablazing, to avenge what he called a Christian genocide. Now, listen to the New York Times spin on this. This is very important for you to understand. Religious groups around the world, from the Catholic Church to the Southern Baptist Convention to the various Christian denominations in different parts of Africa, all agree there's a massive Christian persecution happening, Muslims killing Christians. This is how the New York Times in February of this year chose to report it. Quote, thousands are killed annually in Nigeria, and the victims include large numbers of both Christians and Muslims. The violence involves battles over land, kidnappings for ransom, sectarian tensions, and terrorism. But the activists wanted Mr. Trump to see the conflict through a single lens, the persecution of Christians. It actually is a persecution of Christians that the Christians in West Africa have been sounding the alarm on for quite a while. The Catholic Church has spoken up about it. What's happening is, coming through the Sahara from North Africa, ISIS and Al-Qaeda are affiliating with local Islamic terrorist groups to wipe out Christian populations. Nigeria is the hotspot of it, because what the New York Times refuses to recognize is that Nigeria used to be a majority Christian nation. It's now 50-50 Christian Muslim, and the Muslims are murdering the Christians to reduce their population so they can politically take over Nigeria. It is a campaign of genocide against Christians in Nigeria to flip that nation into an Islamic bastion. In Mali, Islamic radicals have taken over. Now, you may not know where Mali is. Mali is in far West Africa, but you've probably heard of Timbuktu. It is where Garfield the cat used to want to send his foes, to Timbuktu and Abu Dhabi. He wanted to send people to Timbuktu. Timbuktu is an ancient, ancient city. It still exists. Islamic radicals have taken over that part of the world. And the reason they took over that part of the world is because of Joe Biden's incompetence. And this is something the Democrats may not even know this. Joe Biden made a lot of West African countries really angry because of his heavy-handedness in how he approached them. And the Russians went into these countries and said, you're being bossed around by the Americans. We won't boss you around. And many of these West African countries, Mali being one of them, pushed American forces out, Niger being another one. In Niger, Americans were pushed off their air bases after a sustained diplomatic campaign by the Russians against the Biden administration. The Russians set up shop at our military installations using their mercenaries, the Wagner Group. Remember them from Ukraine? Their leader was killed, and the Wagner Group, many of them sent into exile to work for Russia in West Africa, where they put in these pressure campaigns and political campaigns to oust the Americans. And guess what's happened? The American soldiers in West Africa were trained to kill ISIS and Al-Qaeda. The Russian mercenaries were not. The Americans were pushed out because of Joe Biden's incompetence in handling West Africa. The Russians were brought in, and now the Russians have been slaughtered, and the Islamic radicals are setting up shop in Mali and Niger, and now they're headed into Nigeria. The American president today is Donald Trump. He understands the problem. The New York Times and progressive elite are incapable of dealing honestly with Christian persecution. They don't believe it's a thing, even though it is. The president of the United States recognizes it, and Donald Trump mobilized with Nigerian forces to slaughter the Islamic terrorists in Nigeria who have been persecuting Christians. This isn't a story that's getting widely covered, and in part it's because Donald Trump did a really good thing. And the American media doesn't want to give Donald Trump credit for what he did in West Africa, because to give Donald Trump credit in West Africa, they would have to explain why the situation is what it is, and they would have to acknowledge it is what it is because Joe Biden screwed up American foreign policy in West Africa, getting Americans kicked out of key countries, getting America kicked out of key military installations, letting the Russians come in, and the Russians failed to contain the Islamic radical threat. The Russian mercenaries died. The Islamic radicals killed them all, something they were never capable of doing to the Americans. And now, the persecution of Christians has spread. Until the president of the United States last week went in, as he promised, guns a-blazing, and he killed the Islamic radicals who are killing Christians across West Africa, particularly in Nigeria. And the president of the United States, Donald Trump, deserves immense credit for what he did. Immense credit for what he did. And it is remarkable to me how quiet the American press corps is about this situation. If it was Joe Biden, they'd be praising him to the hilt, but they can't, because Donald Trump's had to do what he's done in West Africa, particularly in Nigeria, because Joe Biden is the one who screwed it all up, allowing the massive persecution of Christians to happen. And a notable data point there is, remember, the media said Joe Biden is Mr. Christian. He's Mr. Catholic. He's the most Catholic president we've ever had. It was the Catholic Church crying out for help. It was the Catholic priests who were being torched, literally poured with gasoline and set afire and gunned down and killed. It was Catholic nuns who were being raped and beheaded. And Joe Biden didn't do anything except make the situation worse. Donald Trump has gone in, and he's done a very good thing.
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1: Hello, America. It is Eric Erickson here. 877-973-7425 is the phone number. Should you wish to be on the program, would be absolutely happy to have you. By the way, my buddy Eric Telford on social media just put this up. This is interesting. There are 100 different credibility warnings inside the DNC autopsy. 30 no sources provided. 28 no evidence provided. 19 no source material or data provided. 7 contradicts public reporting. 3 contradicts claims elsewhere in the report. 2 analysis not supported. 2 appears to be missing. 1 number appears to be inaccurate. 1 data appears to be inaccurate. 1 methodology appears internally inconsistent, which is wild. The report really is objectively bad. It comes, by the way, as The Economist claims that the Democrats have a 54% chance now of flipping the United States Senate. I actually disagree with that. I'm down on Republican chances this year. But I think the Republicans can keep the Senate. It's going to be costly, and they're going to lose. They're going to lose North Carolina. Michael Whatley is not running a good campaign in North Carolina. There's time for him to turn it around, but Roy Cooper is a known commodity who's won election there twice statewide. Whatley has never won election statewide in North Carolina. The Republicans are going to have this nasty runoff in Georgia. Mike Collins probably going to get the president's endorsement, but Ossoff expected to win, probably will win in Georgia unless, I mean, listen, so I mentioned the spy allegations against Collins. A lot of people said that was Vernon Jones' allegation against him, and it was probably made up. Okay, probably made up from 2022. Allegation never went anywhere. Will the Democrats pick it back up with John Ossoff, though? Forget about that one. Let's say it's completely fabricated by that nut job Vernon Jones, who, by the way, is running for a runoff in Georgia as a Republican for Secretary of State. The man who fired all the white people in his county is somehow a Republican in a runoff. But what about the ethics investigations of Collins? This is why Governor Kemp of Georgia is pushing Derek Dooley. If the president comes in, Georgia Republicans will do what they did with Herschel Walker. They'll go with him and lose the Senate. That's part of the problem there. So you're going to lose Georgia. You're going to lose North Carolina. You may win Michigan. You're probably going to win Maine. Ohio is tougher than it should be. I think you're going to win Texas, though. So I don't think regular voters in Texas are going to go for a weirdo like Tallarico. Tim Walz called Republicans weird. Tallarico is the weird dude. A vegan who orders vegan tacos in Texas, who thinks God is non-binary and supports transgenderism. Good luck with Hispanic voters, Democrats in Texas. So I think the Republicans hold the Senate, but they lose a couple of seats. I think they lose the House. It's not as bad as what the Democrats claim, but there are some opportunities for the GOP to shine. We'll get into those when we come back. First, I got to tell you about Incogni. 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
5: From ABC News, I'm Dave Backer. A growing number of Republicans on Capitol Hill are raising objections to President Trump's $1.8 billion fund of taxpayer money that could give payouts to political allies who claim they were targeted by the Biden administration. That's a group that could include January 6th Capitol rioters. ABC's Mary Bruce.
6: Acting Attorney General Todd Blanche scrambled to Capitol Hill, even suggesting that senators could claim money from the fund themselves. But sources tell us the meeting backfired spectacularly. Some Republican senators screaming at the acting attorney general, saying the president's fund could cost them the midterms. As things went downhill, Senate Republican leader John Thune abruptly canceling the planned immigration vote, sending everyone home for a week.
5: Outrage from congressional Democrats after House Republicans pulled a vote on an Iran War Powers resolution that members were slated to vote on Thursday. Sources say the vote was scrapped at the last minute due to attendance issues on the GOP side. House Rules Committee Chair Democrat Jim McGovern.
7: Gas prices are through the roof. People can't afford their groceries. Is that why you're pulling it? You guys don't have the guts or the balls.
8: The House will be in order. This House will be in order.
5: Race fans in shock. NASCAR legend Kyle Busch has died.
9: Kyle Busch gets it done.
10: Kyle Busch was a giant in NASCAR. The two-time Cup champion was a winningest driver in history. His family had announced on Thursday he was undergoing treatment due to a severe illness and could not compete this weekend at Charlotte Motor Speedway. And then hours later announced Busch had died suddenly at the age of 41. He raced just last week in Delaware. Busch is survived by his wife and two young children. Alex Stone, ABC News.
5: With 40 seconds left on the countdown clock, the 12th flight of SpaceX's Starship test flight scrubbed Thursday due to a mechanical issue. 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
2: Amidst the current outbreak of the Ebola virus, U.S. health officials unveil new travel rules for air passengers entering the country. ABC's Steve Osunsumi has more from Atlanta.
3: The U.S. is now denying entry to anyone without a U.S. passport who has recently traveled through these affected regions. And any American who is coming home from these same places is now required to fly into Washington Dulles Airport. Well, they will be screened by the CDC.
2: A federal judge dismissed charges against a former assistant principal in Virginia who was on trial for failing to act to protect a teacher against a 6-year-old student. ABC News Chief Justice Correspondent Pierre Thomas has more.
4: A former assistant principal in tears after a judge dismissed all criminal charges against her stemming from the 2023 shooting of a teacher by a 6-year-old student. Ebony Parker was facing child abuse charges after a boy shot and wounded his first grade teacher, Abby Zawerner, with a gun he brought to school in his backpack. Prosecutors alleged that Parker failed to act and to follow school protocol after staffers raised concerns that the student had a weapon.
2: A Florida biologist has won $485,000 in a settlement this week after she was fired from a state agency for a social media post following the death of conservative activist Charlie Kirk. Attorneys for the woman say the settlement, which includes covers back pay and damages, is a hard-won vindication for her First Amendment rights. Dave Packer, ABC News.
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0: My fellow Americans, welcome. It is Eric Erickson here across the United States, from coast to coast, even Alaska these days. We keep growing. 877-973-7425 is the phone number. If you text Eric, E-R-I-C-K, to 33777, you can get all the links, the YouTube link, the Instagram link, the Facebook link, the Twitter link, the social media feed, the Four Things to Know feed, everything you need. Before I pivot to talking about very specifically and granularly why I don't think the Republicans are going to lose the Senate, they could, never say never, but I don't think they will. I just want to take John's phone call. He's calling from Miami. And, John, welcome to the show. How are you?
1: I'm doing great. Thank you very much for giving me the opportunity to speak my mind.
0: Sure.
1: I, as a Cuban, I'm often asked, why don't the Cuban people do anything about getting rid of that oppressive government? And I want your audience to know why. There are several factors, but the most important one is a vast network of spies where every three Cubans that you walk by in the streets of Havana is a paid government informant. After the Bay of Pigs, Fidel cemented his power on the island by bringing in the Stasi, which built his internal security apparatus. And they developed, just like in East Germany, a vast network of spies. So if you're sitting at a table at night with your family having dinner and you have four family members sitting around you, at least one of them is a paid government informant for whatever the reason. They may be a true believer, or they may be somebody that got caught doing something they weren't supposed to, and just to stay out of prison, they turn into informants. Another factor is the fact that there's no Second Amendment. In Cuba, you so much as get stopped or caught with a pellet gun, and you're going to get 10 years of hard labor in a Cuban quarry, pounding stones until it basically kills you or you fulfill your sentence. There is no way that the Cuban people on their own are going to be able to do anything about getting rid of this oppressive government. And like you said, it's not really even a communist government anymore. It's a gang of gangsters that have taken over a country and its treasury and robbed the people blind. That's who they are.
0: I'm so glad you called and said that. And I have to wonder, John, when you hear the Democrats be so opposed to standing up against the Cuban regime and somehow essentially thinking that, we should stop being unkind to the Cuban regime. I mean, you as someone whose family is from Cuba, what do you hear when you hear the Democrats saying that we need to have normalized relationships with the Cuban regime?
1: I'm frustrated beyond belief because I recognize these people for who they are, and I can't for the sake of me, understand why the American people allow people that are sympathetic to communist causes to actually be elected into government. It's something that just boggles the mind. How can we, as a society, survive when we are actually planting the seeds of our own destruction by allowing people like these Democrats to come into government and implement policies that eventually will destroy the country from within? It is frustrating beyond belief. I don't know what to do.
0: Amen. That is well said. And I'll tell you what to do is keep voting against them. John, thank you very much for the phone call. Now, that gets me to the Senate races here. I want to play for you a clip. This is from Tim Scott, the senator of South Carolina. He was on Fox News.
2: No question, the way we win is following President Donald J. Trump. The promises he made on

0: I don't know where the math is for the Democrats in the Senate unless but we get to November and the economy is in free fall. If the events change things, and if the economy is in absolute free fall because the president's never been able to poop or get off the pot when it comes to Iran, we head into a recession, oil prices are skyrocketing, yeah, the Democrats, absolutely, they can take the Senate. People will be so mad, they'll be furious with the president, they'll be furious with the Republicans for not stopping him, they'll vote Democrat. But I don't think we're going to get to that point. I don't think we're going to. Which then raises the question, what is the map for the Democrats to take the Senate? And I don't know that that map exists. It exists in the House. I think the Democrats are going to take the House. Even with the redistricting, I think the Democrats are going to take the House. It may be a 15-seat majority. It may be a 10-seat majority, but I think they're going to take the House. But the Senate, I just right now here, let's timestamp it for May of 2026. I don't see the path in the Senate. Now, it could reveal itself later if the economy takes a wild turn for the worst or something really bad happens that the Republicans get the blame for. But I don't see it right now. I wouldn't panic over the Senate. I would just make sure you understand that it becomes harder for Republicans when you nominate people like Ken Paxton in Texas to be the Senate nominee. It deprives other states of the money they need to gain seats. So it could cost you Michigan, which is a great pickup opportunity for the GOP otherwise.
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1: Welcome, it's Eric Erickson here, 877-973-7425. Should you wish to be on the program, happy to have you. Let me jump to Brandon's phone call here from Ohio. Brandon, welcome to the show. How are you?
2: Good. How you doing, Eric?
1: Good. What's going on?
2: You said a second ago that you think that the Democrats are going to win the House. And I know historically the party out of power has, you know, recovered the House, so to speak. But they're also at a historic low approval rating. How can a party that stinks so bad, even amongst independents, you know, with redistricting and everything, you really think that they do have a good chance of winning the House back?
1: Yeah, so the reason they have a good chance of winning the House back is, one, that the number of Democratic states have been that are so redistricted now, they're pretty much locked in. The Republicans will pick up about a 10 to 11 seat safety net with redistricting, but when you look at the generic ballot for the Democratic Party right now, don't take the individual polls. Take the polling average. It's about 8 to 9 percentage points. If the Democrats are able to win 4% of the popular vote, it's going to shift enough of the swing seats. There are about 25 swing seats in the U.S. House of Representatives. So you've got really safe Republican seats, really safe Democratic seats, and then you've got about 25 to 30 swing seats. What the Republicans are doing is they are working inside Democratic primaries to try to boost the worst of the worst Democrats. You've heard, for example, there's a Democratic candidate in Texas who's a sex therapist who believes that we need to open concentration camps in the United States for Jews. She actually believes that. She's being funded by a left-wing group that's actually a Republican front group. And by the way, she's winning right now. If the Republicans are able to do that enough, they could keep the House. But right now, if I had to predict it, I would say they keep the Senate and lose the House just because of the nature of midterms. It's just the nature of midterms. Now, we got to move on to other stuff. I'm happy to take your phone calls, but first I got to tell you, the BOGO is still going on for the Eden Pure Thunderstorm. 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
3: From ABC News, Tech Trends. A whole lot of AI at I.O. Google's annual developer conference, focusing heavily on its artificial intelligence projects and tools. Sir Demis Hassabis is a Nobel laureate, Google DeepMind co-founder and CEO, and has been working on AI for decades. He tells ABC News he understands the worries about AI's growing energy demands, but
4: I believe AI is actually going to be one of the best technologies for environmental concerns. I think AI in the next 10 years is going to save far more energy than it uses.
3: And he says,
4: sometimes I compare it to, you know, going to be 10 times the impact of the Industrial Revolution, and maybe 10 times faster.
3: Which could leave some workers behind.
4: This is where I feel like broader society, civil society, academia, social sciences need to come together to try and chart out how do we as humanity want the next stage to go. The future's not written.
3: With Tech Trends, Chuck Sievertson, ABC News.
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10: Margo Hill Ferguson is a member of Chief Gary's family and a professor at Eastern Washington University.
11: There's a famous quote that Gary said, "I am of two hearts, you know, one for my people and one for this new society." He really embraced Christianity, but the very people he was protecting are the very people that dispossessed him of his home site.
10: And you've probably driven by this sign on Ash Street in Northwest Spokane. 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
12: And this is Drumheller Spring, formerly Gary Spring. This is the site of Chief Gary's first school that taught agriculture and Christianity to his people from the lessons he learned in Manitoba.
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1: 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You get the bleeding edge, up-to-date news on markets and the economy and what all is going on out there in the world today. 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I want to play for you a soundbite. This is from Summer Lee in the United States Congress, a radical Democrat from Pennsylvania. I want you to listen to this bit of audio from Summer Lee. Again, radical Democrat from Pennsylvania. Summer Lee is speaking in Washington, D.C. She is a Bernie Sanders leftist. And this is what she has to say.
2: We've also seen a huge decline in our democratic safeguards. Most recently, we've seen the courts completely gut the fundamental right to vote itself through dismantling the Voting Rights Act, through gerrymandering, through voter ID laws, through closing polling locations in black and brown communities, and through making it harder to register to vote in the first place, harder to cast a ballot, harder to have that ballot count.
1: Ladies and gentlemen, had increased minority participation in the Georgia primary this past week when we were told that it was Jim Crow 2.0 stopping them from being able to vote. Do minority voters really believe this stuff? I have a hard time believing that people are that willing to believe the lies. I mean, it is, by the way, real lies. It is a lie to tell people that Republicans are taking away the right to vote, particularly when you could go vote. And one of the side things here, by the way, that I wonder about is, are the Democrats going to repress their own vote? When you tell voters so much that they're no longer going to be able to vote, that the Republicans are taking away their right to vote, are they going to go show up and take the time to stand in line when it turns out they're told they can't vote? I mean, what are they going to do? You get my point, right? Republicans haven't, the Supreme Court has not taken away their right to vote, but when Democrats keep telling them their right to vote is taken away, why are they even going to bother to show up? It's wild to me. Now, I want to pivot to something. Remember all of the Minnesota fraud stories? All of the child learning centers in Minnesota that were run by Somalis that were scamming money from the federal government. This is Dr. Mehmet Oz, who has been overseeing a crackdown in fraud over Medicare, Medicaid fraud. And let's see, where is, sorry, the audio was messed up on their end.
3: The 15 arrests today, netting $90 million, is a very important symbol because it's a shot across the bow. And we've all going to say this in our different ways, but I'm telling you, if you're a fraudster, do not walk away from this press conference. Run, because we are coming after you. We have lots of weapons to be able to use in order to accomplish that. The kinds of reprehensible behavior that we've identified with individuals bribing parents to lie that their children have autism, will carry that diagnosis for the rest of their lives. As a physician, that bothers me to my core. not only are we selling our licenses as doctors when we allow this to happen, we're selling our souls, and there were doctors involved in some of these issues as well. It's rampant failure of this program is addressable, but we've got to be able to deal with it from within. There's a whistleblower. Her first name is Faye. She's on Capitol Hill today testifying, I believe. But she's spoken to me about the fact that there was a general fear within the health agency here of being called the racist. A fear that you'd be politically inappropriate, politically incorrect, and that's fear is what stifled much of the action that should have taken years ago and taken place in an effort to prevent why we're here today. But we will keep coming back and we will keep helping. So
1: That's Dr. Oz in Minnesota. And now this is a Fox 9 Minnesota report about these indictments. I want you to listen to the open of this story here. This again, Fox 9 in Minneapolis.
4: Unveil what it calls significant law enforcement action involving fraud in Minnesota.
5: The Department of Justice, the U.S. Attorney for the District of Minnesota, and other federal law enforcement officials will hold a news conference tomorrow morning. And while the White House is not providing any other detail, we do know that two Trump cabinet members will be present.
4: Acting U.S. Attorney Todd Blanche and Health Secretary Robert F. Kennedy Jr. will be there, along with Centers for Medicare and Medicaid Services Administrator Dr. Mehmet Oz. We will have a crew at that news conference, and we will bring you the very latest on Fox 9, Fox Local, and Fox9.com. This all comes as a Feeding Our Future defendant faces new charges in another fraud scheme.
5: Fox 9's Mike Manzoni went through the charging documents today, and Mike, prosecutors say the woman also defrauded a state child care program.
6: Yeah, federal prosecutors say Fahima Muhammad did all this after already ripping off the government during the Feeding Our Future scheme.
7: But we'd like to ask where the money's going.
6: Months after the now-closed Future Leaders Early Learning Center appeared in a conservative influencer video exposing fraud in Minnesota, the former owner is facing brand-new federal charges. According to court records, between late 2022 and the end of last year, Fahima Muhammad submitted $4.6 million worth of reimbursement claims to the state's low-income child assistance program. But prosecutors say she never collected the co-payments required in roughly half of those claims. Still, they say Muhammad lied on forms saying she did collect the co-payments. Prosecutors say this all started nearly 2 years after they say Muhammad got involved with the Feeding Our Future scheme, also through her Future Leaders Early Learning Center in Minneapolis. They charged her in that scheme 3 months ago, saying she received more than $850,000 in reimbursements for serving meals to children. But prosecutors say she only spent a little more than $100,000 on food.
1: You got that? You got that? And so this involves the Nick Shirley video series. Conservative podcaster influencer Nick Shirley goes to Minnesota and exposes this Future Leaders Early Learning Center as committing fraud. And what happens? CNN, you know, that CNN, did a story attacking Nick Shirley. CNN pointed to this particular woman, Fahima Muhammad, and her early learning center, that she was unfairly labeled by Nick Shirley as committing fraud, and now she's been indicted by federal prosecutors for, in fact, committing fraud. I'm interested to see when CNN corrects the record. The Democratic autopsy, one of the things it says is that the media is too right-wing to give the Democrats a fair hearing, and there's too much misinformation and disinformation out there. CNN, I guess, is one of those right-wing networks because it has perpetuated misinformation and disinformation. They got the story wrong. They wanted to attack the conservative influencer as a racist, and they got the story wrong. And yet again, we're seeing these people are weaponizing the charge of racism to get away with stuff. What do we hear from Dr. Oz? That from one of the whistleblowers, people were so afraid of being labeled a racist, they didn't blow the whistle on stuff. I want to pivot here to something completely unrelated that's actually very related. in China, they're having trouble building up the military. In China, they're having trouble building up the military because of waste, fraud, and abuse. You think we have waste, fraud, and abuse problems in China? It turns out members of the military were taking the fuel and propellant that was used for their nuclear weapon system and selling it and making money, and they were putting water in the rockets. Instead of fuel, they were putting water in the rockets. In China, there are entire cities of empty buildings because they came up with projections for how many people needed homes and the like, and they built these buildings, but they had overestimated the number of people who needed them, and so they're entirely vacant. Erickson, what does this have to do with Minnesota fraud? The whistleblowers. In China, in a communist system, in Cuba, in China, in the former Soviet Union, whistleblowers all got killed. Who are you, the whistleblower, to stand up to the autocracy? They all got killed, so no one blew the whistle. Because they were scared for their lives, because of what the authorities would do to them if they tried to set the People's Project back. In Minnesota, the whistleblowers weren't going to get killed. They were going to have their lives ruined because they were going to be vilified as racists and unable to work again in a state system. Because if they blew the whistle, if they said it was racism, their lives were going to be ruined. They'd be done for. So they said nothing. Finally, someone came forward and said, look, actually, we've got all of this fraud. This fraud is real. And what happened? They were vilified as racist. Nick Shirley, a conservative video podcaster, went in and exposed some of these learning centers as clear frauds. And what happened? CNN, a national news network, cast doubts on Nick Shirley. And now the government's gone and done this. There is some interesting polling of Democrats out today. Do you know that white Democrats are overwhelmingly more likely to say the decline of white voting population in this country is a good thing than black Democrats? Did you know that? Have you heard that? That's in the polling. White Democrats believe fewer white voters is a good thing for America. They're the only group that believes that. White progressives have internalized self-loathing. White progressives have internalized the idea that white people are bad. It's what they teach themselves. Robin DiAngelo is a white woman who wrote a book about white racism. There were plenty of black authors who wrote books about racism, and Robin DiAngelo, a white woman, was the one the left preferred because she was a white progressive, saying all the things white progressives wanted to hear. They didn't want to hear from the black community. They wanted to hear from a white woman that they were bad. It was self-loathing. It is self-loathing. I knew there was a problem for American Airlines. I think it was that the old CEO of American Airlines talked about reading Robin DiAngelo's book after the George Floyd stuff. I was like, yeah, I don't want to fly that airline. If you got a white, woke, rattled with guilt guy saying stuff like that in charge of an airline like that, nope, I don't want to fly your airline. Your DEI mechanics, instead of hiring good mechanics, nah, I want a good mechanic. I don't want a DEI mechanic. White progressives hate white people more than any other group in this country. And white progressives would far prefer to believe claims of racism than anyone else. You know, here's the thing. Everybody knew it was happening. You know, this may be new to you, but the Feed Our Future scheme was actually prosecuted in Minnesota. And by the way, you know, it was a legislative report in Minnesota, not by the Republicans, but by the actual general legislature, which is Democratic-oriented, that it was Tim Walz's administration that was too scared of accusations of racism to actually prosecute fraud. Same thing in California, by the way. We're finding the California fraud and the hospice care centers
8: was people were too scared to blow the whistle lest they be labeled as racist. We've weaponized the word racism to shut people up about actual fraud, and it's the white people who are shutting everyone else up, while the non-white, non-American citizens overwhelmingly are the ones who are abusing the system. White progressives really are the worst, and so just again, kudos to the Georgia Democrats who rejected Jen Jordan to be on the state Supreme Court because she was an awful and affluent white female urban liberal. And she would have been one of those white progressives who would have gotten on the Supreme Court and just turned everything into issues of race and white guilt. White, I gotta tell y'all, white progressives are really the most mentally unstable people in the country. And it is the Somalis are the smart ones. The Somali fraudsters in Minnesota, they're the smart ones. They knew they could take advantage of the white progressive guilt. And boy, they almost got away with it until, well, Donald Trump got elected.
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0: Beer Runner Radio. He's here, Carly, and I'm Gary McNamara. Welcome, and good morning. Yeah, I found the article. There it is, the panic industry's new target. And when Bezos talked about, in CNBC, they talked about Eric Schmidt, the former Google CEO, when he was booed, when he started talking about AI, said he then continued these prepared remarks. There is fear in your generation that the future's already been written, that machines are coming, that the jobs are evaporating, that the climate is breaking, that politics is fractioning, and you're inheriting a mess that you did not create. He went on to urge graduates to not let the fear rob them. And this article goes on to talk about, well, Mr. Schmidt, you created a lot of that fear with climate change.
1: Yeah,
0: that exactly. AI now is replacing climate change.
1: Right.
0: Because, again, the argument is the unknown.
1: Right. Yeah. And so something you can't prove or disprove.
0: You create panic of the unknown.
1: Exactly.
0: You're responsible. Don't be mad that they're booing you.
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0: Sarah Cronin, I'm Gary McNamara. And I'm just playing this audio cut, listening to this audio cut. It was Wolf Blitzer.
1: Okay.
0: Can't believe he went to the same high school that I did with Representative Jared Moskowitz.
1: Mm-hmm.
0: But we're just going to play. We'll play the representative's comments later. But I just want to play this. He also pointed out this, and they are correct in this with the autopsy. But this isn't just a problem with the Harris campaign. It's a problem with the Democratic Party. Here we go.
1: All right.
2: It urges Democrats to shift away from identity politics and move toward a middle class appeal.
0: Identity politics is the racism of the Democratic Party. As we have always said, they recognize that judging people by groups and not individuals is a problem. That was actually correct in the autopsy.
1: Yes, it is.

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0: And we are Red Eye Radio. He is Eric Carly, and I'm Gary McNamara. Did a little research here. Johnny Carson's median age for an audience back in 1980.
1: Okay.
0: 55.
1: All right.
0: That means half above, half different. Now, that's not an average. The one for Colbert is an average, 68 right. years old.
1: Wow.
0: Letterman's median age in 85, or 83, when I really started watching it. 36. Jay Leno's in 2005. 55.
1: Yeah.
0: Colbert, 68.
1: His average. Yes. Yeah.
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8: From ABC News, I'm Sherry Preston. A shock for the NASCAR world after the sudden death of driver Kyle Busch following an illness. The two-time NASCAR Cup Series champ had called a doctor 12 days ago asking him to give him a shot as he was reportedly struggling with a cold made worse by G-forces on the track. ABC's Andrea Fuji.
9: Busch won more races across NASCAR's three national series than any other driver in history. Just last week, after winning at Dover Motor Speedway, he gave a now very meaningful response to a reporter's question.
10: Why do these moments never get old, Kyle?
11: Because you never know when the last one is.
8: Busch leaves behind a wife and two children. Following backlash over the $1.8 billion fund set up to help those who feel they've been wronged by the government, there was no vote taken in the Senate on the president's $70 billion immigration enforcement package.
12: It's something that he's been asking for. He wants that bill on his desk by June 1st. That is not going to happen now. And that is due to a sort of rebellion that occurred in the Senate Republican conference on Thursday morning. We had acting Attorney General Todd Blanche come up to Capitol Hill to sort of do a bit of a cleanup for Senate Republicans who were pretty publicly out there lambasting this IRS weaponization fund.
8: ABC's Ali Pekoran on Capitol Hill. The idea of U.S. military intervention in Cuba is being raised again as Secretary of State Marco Rubio meets with NATO members in Sweden. He's there for talks on Iran and the broader mission of the alliance. Rubio, as he arrived, saying,
13: "The president's views frankly, disappointment at some of our NATO allies and their response to our operations in the Middle East. They're well documented. That will have to be addressed.
8: The Sherpa, who has summited Mount Everest 32 times, is urging authorities to limit the number of climbers on the mountain. On Wednesday, 274 people crowded the path to Everest summit. That's the highest number recorded on a single day from the Nepal side. You're listening to ABC News.
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8: Memorial Day travel woes for those in the Northeast. Heavy rain is expected all weekend long, and the runway with that sinkhole in it at LaGuardia Airport in New York is still shut down.
16: That runway now expected to reopen on Saturday after being shut down on Wednesday. Of course, it caused major delays and dozens of cancellations. The situation is among a few throwing a wrench into the holiday travel rush. An estimated 45 million Americans are projected to fly or drive in the coming days.
8: ABC's Morgan Norwood. Police in California releasing video taken during the DUI arrest of Britney Spears.
17: I could drink probably 4 bottles of wine to take care of.
8: That was her saying she could drink probably 4 bottles of wine and still take care of the arresting officer, adding she's an angel. Spears' blood alcohol level was below the legal limit, but she does admit she had taken several drugs that day, including Adderall, Prozac, and a mood stabilizer. End of an era in late night. Stephen Colbert telling his audience before the final show.
18: I'll say to you what I've said to every audience for the last 11 years, and I've meant it every time. Have a good show. Thanks for being here. And let's do it, y'all.
8: CBS canceled Colbert's show, claiming it was too expensive. The final guest last night was Paul McCartney, who was with the Beatles when they first performed in that very venue, the Ed Sullivan Theater, for the first time in America in 1964. Sherry Preston, ABC News.
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19: $70 billion immigration package. Bloomberg's Amy Morris reports from Washington.
20: Republican Senator Shelley Moore Capito explains there were just too many questions about the president's so-called anti-weaponization fund.
21: It just became much more complicated. A lot of questions about what is this fund, who decides, who's eligible, how did it come about, why are we hearing about this now?
20: Senator Shelley Moore Capito on balance of power. Senate Minority Leader Chuck Schumer says there is a way forward.
22: Stop backing the slush fund. Stop pushing the ballroom. And as soon as we get back, join Democrats in fighting to lower Americans' costs.
20: The bill had already faced significant pushback from Republicans over using the bill to fund Trump's ballroom. In Washington, Amy Morris, Bloomberg Radio.
23: All right, Amy, thank you. This is shaping up to be one of the most expensive Memorial Days on record as millions get set to hit the road this weekend. The price of gasoline is more than 40% higher than a year ago. Bloomberg economic reporter Mark Niket says that's not the only thing rising for consumers.
24: We're starting to see a big increase in food prices, but in particular, prices for things like beef and lettuce and tomatoes. The average ground beef prices in April broke the $7 per pound threshold for the first time, and steak is now past $13 a pound. Tomatoes are up 40% compared to this time last year. That's the biggest jump since 2004.
23: Bloomberg's Mark Niket says economists expect food prices to keep rising in part because of the diminished supply and rising prices of fertilizer as a result of the Iran war. You can get more details on the cost of Memorial Day on our special holiday edition of Bloomberg Daybreak. Catch that at 5 a.m. Wall Street time on Monday or on the Daybreak podcast, available wherever you download.
19: Karen, it's the end of an era in late night talk shows. Stephen Colbert has hosted his final CBS Late Show. Bloomberg's Alexis Christophorus has the recap from New York. Alexis.
20: Good morning, Nathan. It was an emotional final show. After 11 years and 1,800 monologues, Stephen Colbert mostly steered clear of political jokes and criticism of President Trump in a star-studded final show on CBS. The parade of actors and comedians included Bryan Cranston, Paul Rudd, Tim Meadows, and Ryan Reynolds.
0: Who's going to be my last guest now?
1: Hey, Steve, what about me?
20: Musician Paul McCartney was Colbert's final guest. He appeared with the Beatles on the Ed Sullivan Show, which filmed in the same theater as Colbert. And that was Colbert singing backup vocals there. Last year, CBS said it was canceling the Late Show because of financial reasons and not because of its content. In New York, Alexis Christophorus, Bloomberg Radio.
23: All right, Alexis, thank you. As Colbert departs CBS, it's a new tenure at the Federal Reserve. This morning, Kevin Warsh will be sworn in as Fed chairman by President Trump at the White House. Bloomberg Economics' Anna Wong notes that Warsh has said he is committed to preserving the Fed's independence.
2: You know, at his confirmation hearing, he vigorously denied the idea that he has promised Trump rate cuts. And also, I think a sizable portion of market participants, including ourselves, suspect that Kevin Warsh, in fact, is a hawk at the heart of things. But the reality is the market is already doing the hiking for him, and he may be happy about that.
23: Bloomberg Economics Chief U.S. Economist Anna Wong, and Warsh's swearing-in ceremony is scheduled for 11 a.m. in the East Room of the White House. Catch it live here on Bloomberg Radio and on the Bloomberg Business app.
19: Well, Karen, Elon Musk's SpaceX has suffered a setback. Bloomberg's John Tucker's here with the details. John.
3: Nathan, the launch of Starship, the biggest and most powerful rocket ever built, was scrubbed with just 40 seconds to go.
4: Waiting to see if the launch director confirms go for launch, and they're in a hold.
3: A pin holding the tower arm in place failed to retract at the South Texas launch facility. The mission was set a day after Musk's company filed publicly for initial public offering. As part of that filing, SpaceX has proposed a number of ambitious initiatives that require Starship to be fully operational. For much of last year, Starship's test flight suffered from repeated explosions and other malfunctions. The next launch window will be this afternoon. I'm John Tucker, Bloomberg Radio.
23: All right, John, thank you. Well, the auto racing world is mourning the death of Kyle Busch this Memorial Day weekend. The two-time Cup Series champion who won more races than anyone across NASCAR's three national series has died at the age of 41. Busch's family says he was hospitalized with a severe illness 3 days before he was to compete in the Coca-Cola 600 at Charlotte Motor Speedway. No cause of death was given. Time now for a look at some of the other stories making news in New York and the world. And for that, we're joined by Bloomberg's Michael Barr. Michael, good morning.
25: Good morning, Karen. Uganda has closed its border with the Democratic Republic of Congo to check the spread of an outbreak of the deadly Ebola virus. It comes as health officials are defending the decision to bar a Detroit-bound Air France passenger traveling from an Ebola hot zone in Central Africa from entering the U.S. The flight from Paris was diverted to Canada, where that passenger deplaned. This woman was a passenger on the flight.
26: The flight attendants all had masks on, which no one had had on prior to that announcement. So it was really concerning, like, what is going on here?
25: Canadian officials say the passenger did not show symptoms and is unlikely to spread the Ebola virus. The U.S. is now denying entry to anyone without a U.S. passport who has recently traveled through the affected regions. And any American coming home from the areas have to fly to Washington Dulles Airport to be screened by the CDC. Questions are being raised over how former Cuban President Raul Castro would be brought to the U.S. to face charges. The U.S. issued a federal indictment charging Castro with murder over his alleged role in shooting down two planes that were carrying humanitarian aid to the island in 1996. four U.S. nationals were killed. The Trump administration has been vague in its answers to bring Castro to the U.S., Secretary of State Marco Rubio.
5: Well, I'm not going to talk about how we're going to get him here. If we were trying to get him here, why would I say to the media what our plans are about that? I know you have to ask, but why would I answer that?
25: Today, Secretary Rubio attends a NATO foreign ministers meeting in Sweden. British police are appealing for witnesses in their investigation into potential offenses by former Prince Andrew, including sexual misconduct. A woman alleges she was taken to Windsor in 2010 for sexual purposes. Global news 24 hours a day and whenever you want it with Bloomberg News Now. I'm Michael Barr, and this is Bloomberg. Karen.
23: All right, Michael Barr, thank you. Time now for the Bloomberg Sports Update. Here's John Stashower. John, good morning.
6: Good morning, Karen. What a month this has been for the Knicks. Last 32 days, they've played 9 playoff games. They've won all 9, all but one by more than 10 points. Game 2 of the East Finals at the Garden. Knicks and Cavs, tight first half. Knicks pulled away in the third quarter.
7: Brunson kicks it out in the corner. Hart, another three. It's good. Josh Hart lighting it up from long distance. Hart pulls back. He wants to shoot another three. Finds Towns. Towns down low. Across the lane. Layup's good. Knicks dominating here in the third.
6: On ESPN, the Knicks had that 18-1 run in the fourth quarter of game one. They had an 18-0 run this time in the third. They beat Cleveland 109-93. Hart was the star. He was on the bench for most of that fourth quarter the other night. Scored 26 points. Jalen Brunson added 19, all but two in the second half. He had 14 assists. Quite a start to the East Final in the NHL. Carolina scored 33 seconds in, but then Montreal scored 4 goals in 10 and a half minutes. The Canadiens won in Raleigh 6-2. The Yankees slump continues. 9 losses in the last 13 games. The night after losing to Toronto 2-1, they lost 2-0, had only 3 hits, none from Aaron Judge, who went 1 for 15 in the series. Tampa Bay, 4.5 games ahead of the Yanks. The two teams begin a series tonight at the stadium, and Gerrit Cole makes his return. Hasn't pitched in the majors in 19 months. In Washington, the Mets won 2-1. The Giants have given general manager Joe Shane a contract extension. The L.A. Rams have extended 38-year-old MVP quarterback Matthew Stafford through 2027, when he'll make $55 million. John Stashower, Bloomberg Sports. Karen, Nathan.
23: All right, John, thank you. S&P futures up 0.2% this morning. Dow futures up 0.3%. NASDAQ futures up 0.1%. 10-year Treasury yield 4.54%. And NYMEX crude oil at $97.84 a barrel.
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19: Good morning, I'm Nathan Hager. As the U.S.-Iran standoff continues, Iran says the latest U.S. proposal to end the fighting has narrowed the gaps to some extent, but President Trump says he won't budge when it comes to Iran giving up enriched uranium.
10: Right now we're negotiating, and we'll see. But either we're going to get it one way or the other. They're not going to have a nuclear weapon.
19: It was President Trump in the Oval Office. Joining us now is Bloomberg News Dubai Bureau Chief Dana Kraish. Dana, where do things stand now between the U.S. and Iran? It seems like the statements are getting conflicted. Good morning.
11: Good morning. Definitely. Lots of conflicting statements and lots of headlines, and we're trying to kind of weave through and navigate that. I think it is getting confusing, and I think there isn't like an opening or a positive sign as of yet. Yes, as you said, Iran did reveal yesterday that the gaps have narrowed, but also said that there was still so much to talk about. And we've seen U.S. officials also indicate that there is progress. But on what terms, that isn't clear. And what the markets are looking for is one specific term, and that is the future of Hormuz, right? How fast will it open? How will it open? And how or when will flows come back to those pre-conflict levels? So there isn't much out there to suggest there is an agreement specifically on Hormuz. And some of the media reports we've seen here and there today also suggesting that there isn't much progress today either. And we are waiting for Iran to respond to the U.S.'s latest response to their 14-point plan. Well, go ahead.
19: Yeah, well, we heard the president say yesterday that he opposes the idea of permanent tolls through the Strait of Hormuz. Is that the front burner issue now as opposed to the nuclear file?
11: I would say both of them. So Iran, as we saw yesterday from our own interview with the Iranian ambassador, he said Iran wants to implement a toll system with the help of Oman. So Iran still insists on one of its key demands, and that is having some sort of supervision over Hormuz. And, you know, let's remember, choking off supplies and closing Hormuz was something Iran had never done before, and doing it now just showed how much leverage it has over the entire global economy. And we saw Khamenei yesterday, also another report indicating that, you know, he issued this directive to keep the highly enriched uranium inside Iran. And that is, of course, one of the things that President Trump has completely rejected. And he even said yesterday that the U.S. will get this material, you know, regardless of what Iran will say. Now, you know, it could be that, you know, Iran is saying this so that it can bring in a third party, which could be Russia. Putin had suggested before that they could help out with removing that highly enriched uranium. Or Iran could be defying Trump on the very reason the U.S. went to war with Iran for. So to make sure, of course, that they never get a nuclear weapon.
19: Appreciate the update, Dana, as we continue to monitor the headlines out of the Middle East heading into this Memorial Day weekend. That is Dana Kraish, Bureau Chief for Dubai for Bloomberg News, with us this morning from the UAE. Karen.
23: All right, Nathan, repeating some of our top stories. NATO Secretary General Mark Rutte is welcoming President Trump's abrupt move to send another 5,000 troops to Poland. Other NATO allies are bracing for cuts. The Senate has punted a vote on $72 billion to end the Homeland Security shutdown. Some Republicans raise concerns about the Justice Department's new anti-government weaponization fund and Secret Service money for the White House ballroom. And we have more on those stories coming up on Bloomberg Daybreak.
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3: 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Bloomberg dollar spot index up 0.1%. The euro 1.1602 against the dollar. British pound 1.3428. The yen 159.10. And Bitcoin, it's down 0.6% at $77,200. That is a Bloomberg Business Flash. Now here's Michael Barr with more on what's going on around the world. Michael.
4: Thank you very much, Karen. Senate Republicans have departed Washington for the Memorial Day recess without voting on a roughly $70 billion bill to fund immigration enforcement agencies. Republicans are debating whether to try and block a nearly $1.8 billion settlement fund to compensate Trump allies. President Trump has again raised the possibility of U.S. military intervention in Cuba. The renewed threat comes a day after the administration announced criminal charges against former Cuban President Raul Castro. In the NBA playoffs, the Knicks once again beat the Cavaliers last night 109-93. New York is now up 2 games to 0 over Cleveland. In the opening game of the NHL Eastern Final playoffs, the Canadiens beat the Hurricanes 6-2. NASCAR star Kyle Busch, a two-time Cup Series champion, has died. Busch's family said earlier Thursday that he was hospitalized with a severe illness. Kyle Busch was 41. In baseball, the Yankees lost. Mets beat the Nationals 2-1. Global news 24 hours a day and whenever you want it with Bloomberg News Now. I'm Michael Barr, and this is Bloomberg.
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7: 6:24 on Wall Street. Let's check the front pages once again live with Bloomberg's Alexis Christophorus. The New York Post, Alexis, is reporting that Walmart's been forced to ban workers under the age of 18. Just in time for them to start trying to find summer jobs. What's going on here?
8: Exactly. Yeah. So Walmart's long been a common starting place for teens to get their feet wet in the workforce. But the government's now cracking down on a federal labor law that bans teens from operating or cleaning what's considered dangerous equipment. So kids under 18 cannot operate or even clean power-driven meat slicers, saws, or meat choppers. They also can't operate large power equipment like forklifts and cherry pickers. This is an issue for Walmart's supercenters, which have fully stocked deli counters and bakeries. They've got those outdoor garden centers as well. So they are saying that it's increasing the likelihood that Walmart is going to be limited to 18 and up workers this summer and going forward.
3: Well, this is from the Boston Globe, and it turns out thousands of soccer fans in Massachusetts could be deprived of the opportunity to celebrate the World Cup in large gatherings. How come?
8: This is a bummer, yeah. With just weeks to go before the World Cup kicks off, we already know hotel bookings, sales of those commuter rail train tickets to the games are well below expectations at many of the 16 host communities across the U.S. that are hosting the games. Now, FIFA, soccer's global governing body, they're so far behind in granting permission for community watch parties that they're on the verge of scratching those plans altogether. FIFA has granted public viewing licenses to just 4 of the 17 organizations that have received state money for these parties. So as a result, thousands of soccer fans who were not planning to see the games in person, and we know those tickets are pretty expensive, they could miss out on the opportunity to cheer on their national teams in that shared communal celebration.
7: Well, I don't know if this story is related, but this one on the Bloomberg terminal is my kind of story, Alexis. This summer's hottest table in the Hamptons is a cheap diner. I'm not the only one looking for a seat.
8: No, you are. You're going to have a lot of company on that line. You know, forget about dining poolside at a Montauk Beach Club. The hot table this summer, it's at Babes in Sag Harbor. It's an all-day, nice, old-school, retro-cool diner, complete with those checkerboard floors and chrome. You can get pancakes, burgers, milkshakes. If you can snag a table, there are just 20 seats, no reservations. Wait times are already up to an hour.

0: hour in the restaurant's first few weeks in business, and it's not even Memorial Day yet. So you can get a bacon, egg, and cheese on an everything seasoned roll at Babe's for $12. Now, some people might hear that and go, okay, what? But yeah, if you're talking Hamptons, that's kind of a bargain,
1: I guess. Yeah. But, that's, man,
2: that sounds great. Yeah. It's right up my alley, too. All right, I'll meet you there. It's
1: like an Airstream. That'll seal the deal for me.
2: Absolutely. All right, Alexis Christophorus, thanks so much for checking the front pages for us this morning. Up next, we have the latest on complications and talks to end the Iran war, plus getting ready for the Kevin Warsh era at the Fed. All that is coming up in our 6:30 news on a day when futures are on the rise. S&P futures up 0.2%, up 12 points this morning. Dow futures up 0.25%, and NASDAQ futures up 0.1%. Now we have a look at today's Bloomberg weekend forecast.
3: Showers and thunderstorms are going to produce delays to and from the Atlanta area today. Temperatures will be near 83. We'll also see delays to and from Raleigh today due to showers and thunderstorms, highs near 78. Charlotte, expect delays. There'll be some showers and thunderstorms in the Charlotte area today. Temperatures are going to be near 80. May also see some delays due to rainfall around the St. Louis area today. High temperatures only near 69. I'm Rob Carolyn, Bloomberg Radio.
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2: We are coming up to 6:30 on Wall Street. Good morning. I'm Karen Moscow.
1: I'm Nathan Hager. 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
2: Well, Iran says the latest proposal from the U.S. to end the war has partly bridged the gaps. At the same time, Reuters is reporting Iran's supreme leader has ordered his country's enriched uranium stockpile to stay in the country. And President Trump is coming out against plans from Iran and Oman to set up permanent tolls in the Strait of Hormuz.
5: We want it open. We want it free. We don't want tolls. It's international. It's an international waterway. They're not charging tolls.
2: President Trump's latest comments make it unclear if either side is closer to a deal after recent threats to renew the fighting.
1: On Capitol Hill, Karen, House Republican leaders abruptly canceled the latest vote to authorize the war. Democratic Congressman Jim McGovern says it shows the conflict is losing support.
6: Are we not voting on it because the American people are sick and tired of this illegal war that is costing tens of billions of dollars?
1: Massachusetts Democrat Jim McGovern spoke on the House floor as the resolution was pulled. Republican Armed Services Chair Mike Rogers says they canceled the vote because there weren't enough Republican members present.
2: In the Senate, Nathan, lawmakers have called off plans to pass $72 billion in long-awaited funds to end the Department of Homeland Security shutdown. Republican Senator Tom Tillis says he's concerned that some of that money could go to the Justice Department's new $1.8 billion fund for victims of, quote, government weaponization.
7: Under what circumstances would it ever make sense to provide restitution for people who were either pled guilty or were found guilty in a court of law?
2: And Senator Tom Tillis and other Republicans had also raised concerns about $1 billion in Secret Service funds going to President Trump's White House ballroom. Now the bill might not pass until after lawmakers come back from Memorial Day recess next month.
1: Well, this morning, Karen, Kevin Warsh is sworn in as Fed chairman by President Trump at the White House. Bloomberg economist Anna Wong says Warsh steps in at a turbulent time.
8: Kevin Warsh is also stepping in just as a second supply shock is about to hit. So I think generally year-over-year inflation likely will peak in May and then step down gradually, but then we'll see another little bump toward the end of the year. And then in 2027, we'll see it incrementally rising again after falling initially. It's very confusing, but that's the inflation picture that Kevin Warsh inherited, a very confusing and complicated one.
1: Bloomberg economist Anna Wong notes Warsh has said he's committed to preserving the Fed's independence from political pressure and told the Senate during his confirmation hearing that President Trump is not telling him what to do or think. Warsh's swearing in is scheduled for 11 a.m. in the East Room of the White House. Catch it live on Bloomberg Radio and on the Bloomberg Business App.
2: Well, Nathan, Warsh's swearing in comes as prices continue to rise for consumers. Gasoline prices are up more than 40% from a year ago. And Bloomberg economic reporter Mark Niket says it's also going to cost more at your holiday barbecue.
9: The beef alone for your Memorial Day cookouts is at record levels because the country's cattle herd is at its smallest in 75 years, but demand hasn't softened, so prices have really gone up. You know, we're seeing the average ground beef prices in April broke the $7 per pound threshold for the first time, and steak is now past, you know, $13 a pound.
2: Bloomberg's Mark Niket says economists expect food prices to keep rising in part because of the diminished supply and rising prices of fertilizer as a result of the Iran war.
1: Well, Karen, Elon Musk's SpaceX has suffered a setback, and we get the details now from Bloomberg's John Tucker. John.
10: And Nate, with just 40 seconds left in the countdown, the launch of the SpaceX Starship was scrubbed.
11: It is sounding like we are not going to be able to clear this issue in time today. So we are going to be standing down from a launch.
10: A pin holding the tower at the Texas launch site failed to retract. The next opportunity to launch the world's most powerful rocket late this afternoon. As part of its IPO filing, SpaceX has proposed a number of ambitious initiatives that require Starship to be fully operational. That means this Starship launch is the most high-stakes one so far. A previously launched Starship prototype suffered from repeated explosions. I'm John Tucker, Bloomberg Radio.
2: All right, John, thank you. That's some of the things you need to know to start your day. Brought to you by Interactive Brokers. 6:33 on Wall Street. Let's bring in Michael Barr with more on what else is going on in New York and around the world. Michael, good morning.
12: Good morning, Karen. The United Nations is releasing around $60 million for an emergency fund to help contain an Ebola outbreak in the Democratic Republic of Congo. Experts believe the new strain of the virus, for which there is no vaccine, circulated undetected for around 2 months before being identified last week. The virus infected an American missionary doctor who was in the Congo. He was denied entrance to the U.S. for care. Secretary of State Marco Rubio defended that decision.
13: Our number one objective on Ebola, before anything else, and we think it's terrible what's happening there to the people. We've been very involved with DRC on the peace deal with Rwanda and so forth. But our number one thing has to be, we can't have it affect the United States. We can't have Ebola cases coming here.
12: The outbreak has so far resulted in 160 suspected deaths out of 670 suspected cases. Meanwhile, Secretary Rubio says Cuba is a national security threat to the U.S. The U.S. has charged Cuba's former president, Raul Castro, with murders of U.S. citizens, four of them, who died after two Cessna civilian aircraft were shot down in 1996. Rubio did not reveal a plan on how to bring Castro to the U.S., but says the Trump administration has offered millions in humanitarian aid to Cuba.
13: So I was in Rome a couple weeks ago and met with the Catholic Church again. They're prepared to step forward. A bunch of other NGOs, I have a letter in my pocket right now from a humanitarian organization that's already operating inside of Cuba that's prepared to do the distribution.
12: Today, Secretary Rubio will attend a NATO foreign ministers meeting in Sweden. Stephen Colbert hosted the last episode of The Late Show on CBS. Last night, he mostly steered clear of political jokes.
14: We love doing this show for you, but what we really, really love is doing the show with you. Now, I'll say to you what I've said to every audience for the last 11 years, and I have meant it every time. Have a good show. Thanks for being here. And let's do it, y'all.
12: The show featured a parade of stars, including Bryan Cranston and Paul McCartney. 45 million Americans are expected to travel this Memorial Day weekend. New York's LaGuardia Airport has slowed down after a sinkhole forced the closure of one runway, disrupting flights for a second straight day. There were problems at Newark Airport as well. Global news, 24 hours a day and whenever you want it with Bloomberg News Now. I'm Michael Barr, and this is Bloomberg. Karen.
2: All right, Michael Barr, thank you. And futures are higher, with S&P futures up 0.1%, up about 7 points, trimming its gains a bit. Dow futures up 0.2%, or 101 points. And NASDAQ futures, they're a little changed this morning.
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2: And I'm Karen Moscow. We go to the first word breaking news desk for today's morning call. And here's Bill Maloney. Bill, good morning.
33: And good morning, Karen. U.S. futures are quiet right now. Dow futures higher by 87 points. S&Ps are higher by 5. Nasdaq futures are lower by 4 points. And the Russell futures are down by 0.1%. The U.S. 10-year yield is at 4.55. Gold is in the red. Oil is climbing, but Bitcoin is lower by 0.5%. On the U.S. economic front at 10 o'clock, look for Michigan sentiment. And after the bell last night, workday beat estimates. Those shares are up 10% in the pre-market. And regarding earnings this morning, look for BJ's to report. Wrapping things up, Alcoa was raised to buy over at UBS. Live from the First Breaking News Desk, I'm Bill Maloney. Karen?
2: All right, Bill, thank you. And Bloomberg customers can get the latest breaking news by typing Squawk on their terminal, S-Q-U-A-W-K. That's a Bloomberg Business Flash. Now here's Michael Barr with more on what's going on around the world. Michael.
34: Thank you very much, Karen. Senate Republicans are at a stalemate over President Trump's $1.8 billion account to pay political allies alleged to be victims of government weaponization. GOP lawmakers have departed Washington for the Memorial Day recess without voting on the roughly $70 billion bill to fund immigration enforcement agencies. Iran said the latest U.S. proposal partly bridged the gap between the warring sides. The U.S. has demanded Tehran hand over its enriched uranium and commit to ending enrichment, while Iranian leaders have balked at those terms. In the NBA playoffs, the Knicks once again beat the Cavaliers last night 109-93. New York now up 2 games to 0 over Cleveland. In the opening game of the NHL Eastern Final playoffs, the Canadiens beat the Hurricanes 6-2. NASCAR star Kyle Busch, a 2-time Cup Series champion, has suddenly died. Busch's family said earlier Thursday that he was hospitalized with a severe illness. Kyle Busch was 41. In baseball, the Yankees lost. The Mets beat the Nationals 2-1. Global news, 24 hours a day, and whenever you want it with Bloomberg News Now. I'm Michael Barr, and this is Bloomberg. Karen.
2: All right, Michael Barr, thank you. It is 6:42 on Wall Street, and we turn to news in science and technology now with the Bloomberg STEM Report. And here's what's making news in science, technology, engineering, and math. A developing El Nino that is forecast to get quite strong will likely dampen the upcoming Atlantic hurricane season. The National Oceanic and Atmospheric Administration issuing its seasonal outlook for the Atlantic, giving a 55% chance of a below average season. The agency forecasts 8 to 14 named storms, with 3 to 6 of them becoming strong enough to hit hurricane status, and 1 to 3 of those intensifying to major hurricanes. The Pentagon is testing artificial intelligence models to see which are most favored by the 25 of the department's power users. This as the U.S. military races to find alternatives to Anthropic's Claude. Sources tell Bloomberg tests began at the start of March, 3 days after Defense Secretary Pete Hegseth declared Anthropic a supply chain risk. The company is now battling that designation in court. Social media companies, including Meta, have settled the first of many lawsuits brought by hundreds of school districts seeking compensation for costs they say they incurred dealing with harms to children's mental health from social media addiction. The lawsuit brought by a small rural Kentucky school district was set to go to trial next month in federal court in Oakland, California. And that is the Bloomberg STEM Report. Nathan.
0: All right, Karen, thanks for coming up on 6:44 on Wall Street. Time now to check what's going on in D.C. Some of the top stories in our nation's capital include progress in Iran talks undercut over uranium and Hormuz tolls, House leaders canceling an Iran war vote amid Republican absences, and President Trump U-turning on U.S. troop cuts in Poland. Also making news, a story by a team of Bloomberg government reporters on how a ballroom and an unusual settlement sank a GOP budget vote. Maeve Sheehy is one of the army of reporters who are on this story and joins me now. Definitely want to get to that, Maeve, but with all that we've been hearing, all the headlines coming out of the Middle East, where do things stand this morning between the U.S. and Iran? Good morning.
1: Good morning. Yeah, we're seeing this latest proposal from the U.S. has partially narrowed the gaps between the sides, according to a semi-official Iranian news agency. So this is an indication that things might be trending in that direction, but there are still, you know, some comments that indicate that the sides are pretty far apart. You know, Trump has said that the U.S. wants the Strait of Hormuz to be free, no tolls. That's something that's kind of an issue. There's also these talks about enriched uranium. You know, the U.S. does not want Tehran to have anything of that. They wanted to hand it over. And these are kind of the holdups that are still in the way of a deal.
0: So where could we see things go? I mean, we've heard the president talk about the clock ticking on Iran. It seems like threats and counter threats. What are you going to be watching for as we head into the Memorial Day weekend?
1: We definitely are seeing some threats and counter threats. The House has left for its Memorial Day recess, and so is the Senate. So there, you know, there's this week where anything could happen, and it could really impact how people in Washington are reacting to the war. So we'll be seeing whether there's any sort of escalation from either of the sides in terms of these comments.
0: Now, before the House and the Senate left, we heard some pretty dramatic moments on the House side when it comes to the latest bill to authorize the war. What happened there? It seems like it was kind of pulled at the last minute.
1: Yeah, there was this Iran war powers vote, which would essentially be a referendum on the president's war powers. In the past, the House has voted on this, which Democrats have pushed for, and the war powers votes have failed because Republicans have kind of voted with the president. This time, though, there were enough Republican absences that it looked like it was likely to advance, which would have been kind of a blow to Trump. You know, he could overturn this bill, but it would still be kind of an embarrassment. And so Republican leaders pulled it at the last minute.
0: So what does that say about where the support for the war is right now after the Senate kind of moved its own war powers resolution forward on a procedural vote?
1: Yeah, the support does seem to be fraying, especially among some Republicans who aren't necessarily as aligned with the president. You know, they might have been willing to vote to give him these war powers up until now. But now that the war has passed this kind of 60-day threshold, which is really critical, you're kind of starting to see some people wavering on it. And that's something that will be worth watching when the House returns, because the House will need to vote on this war powers resolution when it returns from its break.
0: In the time we have left, Maeve, I do want to get to your story with your Bloomberg government colleagues about the vote to finally fund the immigration enforcement agenda for President Trump. But I guess it was supposed to be an easy vote in the Senate, but it looks like it's gotten quite a bit more complicated this week.
1: Yeah, it was supposed to be an easy vote. Then there was this kind of fund for security for the president's ballroom, which threw some things into array. It was looking like the Senate might strip that out. But then there is this other kind of issue with this $1.8 billion fund for people who claim to be victims of politically motivated government probes. And Republicans were uncertain about that. And it eventually led to them having to yank this from the floor. It was supposed to be passed in the Senate and the House, and instead everyone just went home for vacation. So it did not end up working out.
0: And I guess there'd been some issues around this funding even before the weaponization fund came forward when it comes to security funds for the White House ballroom as well, right?
1: Yeah, the ballroom was a big issue. Some Republicans were saying that they didn't want to fund that through this legislation. They wanted it to entirely be private. Then there was some discussion about how much of it would actually be used for the ballroom. It was a lot of back and forth. So this bill has really been through a tough week.
0: In our last 30 seconds, then, what does this say about Republicans' ability to get major legislation done before we head into a midterm campaign season?
1: It's not great. We've seen Republicans really struggle to pass things on the floor, even things that were supposed to be kind of simple legislation. We saw that this women's history bill, this for a women's history museum, actually failed on the floor yesterday unexpectedly in the House. And that was a big surprise. So some of these things are happening a little bit more often, and it's calling into question what the Republicans can do.
0: Appreciate this, Maeve, and great work on that story. Thanks for joining us on it. That is Bloomberg Government Capitol Hill reporter Maeve Sheehy. Karen.
2: Nathan, let's repeat some of our top stories this morning. The Kevin Warsh era begins today at the Federal Reserve. The new chairman will be sworn in at a rare White House ceremony this morning at 11 Wall Street time. The Stephen Colbert era is over on Late Night. The comedian hosted his final CBS Late Show with a parade of guests and a final interview with Paul McCartney. And SpaceX delayed a critical test of its massive Starship rocket just seconds before launch last night. A pin that held the tower arm in place failed to retract. The setback comes days after the company filed for one of the biggest IPOs in history. We have more on those stories coming up on Bloomberg Daybreak.
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2: And I'm Karen Moscow. The S&P 500 heading for its longest streak of weekly wins since 2023 as hopes that the U.S. and Iran are moving closer to a peace deal and unrelenting enthusiasm for artificial intelligence keeps on fueling global stocks. We check the markets all day long here on Bloomberg. S&P futures up 0.1% of 9 points. Dow futures up 0.2% or 117 points. And NASDAQ futures up 0.1% or 26 points. The DAX in Germany is up 0.7%. 10-year Treasury up 3/32nds, yield 4.55%. The yield on the 2-year, 4.07%. NYMEX crude oil is up 1.9%, up $1.82 at $98.17 a barrel. Brent is at $105.16, up 2.5%. COMEX gold is down 0.6%, down $26.80 at $4,515 an ounce. Bloomberg dollar spot index up about 0.2%. The euro 1.1596 against the dollar. British pound 1.3424. The yen 159.13. And Bitcoin's down 0.5% at $77,200. That is a Bloomberg Business Flash. Now here's Michael Barr with more on what's going on around the world. Michael.
34: Karen, thank you very much. Ahead of a NATO foreign ministers meeting today in Sweden, Secretary of State Marco Rubio has been talking about the Middle East. Rubio says there is slight progress in talks with Iran, but that several issues remain. Meanwhile, the United Arab Emirates said a drone attack targeting its nuclear power plant was launched from Iraq. The UAE condemned it as a terrorist act. President Trump says he's sending 5,000 more troops to Poland. The president said on social media that the deployment of additional troops stems from his good relationship with Poland's president. In the NBA playoffs, the Knicks once again beat the Cavaliers last night, 109-93. New York is now up 2 games to 0 over Cleveland. In the opening game of the NHL Eastern Final playoffs, the Canadiens beat the Hurricanes 6-2. A happy man there. In baseball, the Yankees lost. The Mets beat the Nationals 2-1. And finally, sad news, NASCAR star Kyle Busch, a 2-time Cup Series champion, has died. Busch's family said earlier Thursday that he was hospitalized with a severe illness. Kyle Busch was 41. Global news 24 hours a day and whenever you want it with Bloomberg News Now. I'm Michael Barr, and this is Bloomberg. Nathan.
0: Okay, Michael, thanks. We're coming up to 6:56 on Wall Street. Let's take a look at some stocks on the move today. I'm Nathan Hager, joined by Bloomberg's Zubair Abu Omar. As we wind down earnings season, we've got some results to talk about this morning from BJ's Wholesale. What'd we get, Abir? Good morning.
12: Good morning, Nathan. So look, let me just run you through some of the numbers. Earnings just hit. The stock is not doing much in the pre-trade. Adjusted EPS came in at $1.1. That is versus $1.14 year on year. The estimate was around $1, so a slight beat there. Revenue was about $5.7 billion, an increase of about 10% on an annual basis. And the estimate was 5.4, so a beat there as well. So for next year, they see CapEx at around $800 million. CapEx is a big theme this year in the S&P, and this is what they reported, reflecting a continued investment in new club openings, but also enhancements across distribution networks, including the ambient distribution center. And then essentially what they see for 2027 is that comparable club sales, excluding gasoline, is going to rise 2 to 3%, and the estimate was just between that 2.5%.
0: Okay, so we'll keep an eye on that stock as we wait for earnings from one of its competitors, Costco, next week. In the meantime, another stock traded in the U.S. is making some news out of China. What's going on with Tiger Brokers?
12: Yeah, so look, I mean, the stock is falling massively in the pre-trade. The ADR is 35% down, and that is because the Chinese regulator, the CSRC, is planning to confiscate all illegal gains obtained by Tiger Brokers. That is a filing that came out today. No value was given to how much they are trying to confiscate, but essentially it is doing that to three brokerages that provided securities-related services in China. So the stock is moving massively down on that news. It declined as much as 47% in the pre-trade, in the pre-market trading. It paired some of those losses. But again, the ADRs are falling 35%. So obviously investors looking at this news, a hot headline flashed the Bloomberg terminal. And it's not just Tiger Brokers. It's also Futu and Longbridge, Nathan, that are suffering because of this news this morning.
0: Well, a stock that's moving massively higher is Estee Lauder. What's going on with the beauty brand?
12: Yeah, so this is a two-sided story, right? It's Estee Lauder, but also Puig. They were in talks for a merger. News came out this morning that is no longer happening. So you have Puig in Spain that is plunging on the collapse of those proposed combination with Estee Lauder that is moving about 10% higher in Europe this morning. If they had merged, they would have created one of the world's largest fragrance and skincare companies. But those stocks had fallen essentially because of makeup artist Charlotte Tilbury demanding more regarding her compensation in the deal. This is Bloomberg reported, citing some sources. Both companies had separately issued statements earlier saying that discussions were over on Thursday, but neither of them elaborated on the reason. But again, as I mentioned, our sources tell us these were due to Charlotte Tilbury's demands regarding her payout.
0: Thanks for this, Zabir. Good having you on with us. That is Bloomberg Zabir Abu Omar with Stocks to Watch in the pre-market. For more conversations like this, subscribe to Stock Movers wherever you get your podcast. Stocks as a whole pointed a bit higher. S&P futures up 0.1%. Dow futures up 0.25%. NASDAQ futures are higher by almost 0.1%. This is Bloomberg Daybreak. I'm Nathan Hager alongside Karen Moscow. 6:59.
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14: From ABC News, I'm Sherry Preston. The racing world rocked by the sudden death of two-time NASCAR Cup Series champ Kyle Busch.
15: At just 41 years old, the married father of two died after being hospitalized with what his family describes as a severe illness. They did not elaborate. Reaction pouring in overnight. Denny Hamlin saying, absolutely cannot comprehend this news. Dale Earnhardt Jr. saying, I will never be able to make sense of this loss, but I am thankful that we had found a way to become friends.
14: ABC's Andrea Fuji, 12 days ago, Bush had called a doctor to give him a shot because he was suffering from a severe cold, his family says. Most people have already left town for the Memorial Day weekend, or they're about to, and that's even though there are some weather troubles for many. ABC senior meteorologist says for a lot, could be a rainy one.
16: Watching a large area of showers from the Gulf Coast, the Ohio Valley, Mid-Atlantic, Dakotas into western Minnesota, maybe some severe storms in parts of Texas and Oklahoma, and it's nice in the west. That's what continues into the weekend.
14: Repairs on that sinkhole on a runway in one of the busiest airports in the country, New York's LaGuardia, not expected to be finished until tomorrow now, meaning possible further delays. Secretary of State Marco Rubio in Sweden for talks with NATO foreign ministers.
17: In the end, you know, like any alliance, it has to be good for everyone who's involved. It has to be a clear understanding of what the expectations are. And so certainly we'll try to lay the groundwork for that.
14: Acting Attorney General Todd Blanche traveling to Capitol Hill to defend President Trump's nearly $1.8 billion taxpayer-funded finance to set up those who claim to have been targeted by the government.
18: Blanche made a number of efforts to try to bring Republicans back on board this. According to one of my colleagues, Catherine Falders, he even at one point told Republican senators that they themselves could consider applying for money from the fund.
14: ABC's Ali Pekoran. Sources tell us some Republican senators yelled at Blanche, saying the fund could cost them the midterms. You're listening to ABC News.
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14: The nation's coastal communities, homeowners, and insurance companies are all bracing for Atlantic hurricane season 2026.
21: Two words dominate the approaching tropical storm season, El Nino.
22: El Ninos bring a lot of wind shear to the Caribbean and to the western part of the Atlantic Basin.
21: Federal forecaster Matt Rosenkrantz.
22: So the storms that kind of move out of the deep tropics will run into that wind shear and they get torn apart.
21: The result is a below average Atlantic hurricane season, but the same El Nino could intensify storm formation in the Pacific.
14: ABC's Jim Ryan. Failure to find suitable veins has put a lethal injection off for at least a year.
23: Getting at least another year to live on Tennessee's death row, Tony Carruthers, convicted of kidnapping and murdering three people in 1994. His executioners tried and failed for over an hour to establish an intravenous line for the lethal drugs. Governor Bill Lee announced Thursday that the state would not try again for at least a year. Tennessee prison officials say medical personnel established a primary IV line, but were unable to find a suitable vein for a backup and a central line as required by the state's execution protocol.
14: That's ABC's Chuck Sievertson. Federal charges against the so-called Broadview Six in Chicago have been dismissed. The case involves six people who were charged with allegedly impeding an ICE agent by surrounding his vehicle as it approached the detention center in Broadview, Illinois last fall. Problems began to surface last month about how prosecutors may have presented the case before a grand jury. I'm Sherry Preston, ABC News.
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24: Truly back up to near record highs. What does that signal to you?
25: Well, it signals to me that the Fed is going to have to do more work than the last set of SEPs suggested, which still had a rate cut in for 2026, which I just don't see happening. That neutral is not down at 1.1% in real terms, but is significantly higher. And let me not to pick on any Fed member, but Fed President Paulson's speech earlier this week, and she asserted at a couple of points in his speech, which is generally a good speech, that with policy, I think the words modestly restricted, there is no defense. It's an assertion that policy is restrictive. And the inflation data are going higher, which argues against Chair Powell's, I think, relatively famous expression now that there's no neutral by its works. Well, we're seeing higher inflation, so we wouldn't appear to be at neutral. And the markets have a much higher real yield than the Fed's asserting. And I think this is a good area for when Kevin comes in and takes over as Fed chair to look at what is the point of guiding markets to a number that you have no idea what it is.
24: Right.
25: John, and so to me, it's signaling higher
24: with your service to your Bank of England and your service in knowing that Arsenal would win, with your service to the Federal Reserve System as well, when you were back at Cambridge, the inflation had a wage spiral feel to it. Does this inflation feel like a redux of your years at Cambridge?
25: Not at all. In fact, I still have all of my books from back then, and you're right that one of the main policy tools that was tried very ineffectively in the UK, was tried somewhat in the US under President Nixon, but was wage controls. And they had no real influence other than to distort markets. This is very different. This is not a wage-driven inflation event. Wages are lacking. And moreover, productivity is very strong. So what wage gains are seeing, much of those are being absorbed. So corporations in this inflation are experiencing wider profit margins, and we're seeing part of that in the equity market. It's the strangest inflation, but it is not a wage cost question. Tariffs, a factor, absolutely. Oil now a factor, absolutely, but not wages.
24: I can't say enough, folks, about how John Riding handles the ambiguous dynamics of all this. He's been doing it for decades, timeless, back with David Malpass and John Riding at Bear years ago. John Riding, we got a treat for you today. Damien Sassauer.
1: Well, John, I mean, the leak reached McCain. I mean, you know, we got to focus on what he'd be focused on, which is who is buying the paper here. So who is buying U.S. Treasuries in this market? I've seen China shed $420 billion of their U.S. Treasury exposure since 2020. Talk to us about who is the incremental buyer of U.S. Treasuries in this market.
25: Well, it's a very good question, because a few days ago, we were sat at the highest yield level since July 2007. And looking at the long bond, I think, you know, our yield was like 5.18%. We've had a rally since then. We don't know. It could just simply be short covering. It could be that there is interest from real money buyers, because that kind of yield level ought to be attractive to companies with long duration liabilities like insurance companies. And perhaps that has pulled something in. But we're talking here about a 10 basis point move amidst the sell-off since September of 2024.
1: That's right.
25: The net has been 122 basis points in the long bond. But meanwhile, the Fed has cut 175 basis points at the front end. So for me, the question isn't who is the marginal buyer. The question is, where have the buyers been in total as the Fed has cut interest rates over the last year and a half? And they haven't been there.
1: Well, John, you rightly point out that a lot of hikes are now priced in, not just in the U.S., but the ECB, the BOE, the BOJ, you name it, certainly in emerging markets. Talk to us about the 75% probability of a Fed hike, a 25-bit hike between now and the end of the year. Do you think that Chair Walsh delivers?
25: It's going to depend on the data. I think that Kevin is absolutely committed to price stability. I don't think he's going to simply deliver on rate cuts, because that's what 1600 Pennsylvania Avenue wants. I think that he's going to look at the data, and that's going to depend on the conflict, because behind all of these financial moves that we are talking about here, There's a real physical shortage of oil that continues. Your extremely useful function, Ekan Hormuz, that I look at every day, that tracks or tries to track tankers going through the Gulf, they're basically not there. And that is one fifth of the world's oil. Now, we can substitute part of that, but there's still about 13% of the world's daily oil consumption is not being moved. Now we just go back to basic economics and the price elasticity of demand for crude oil, where, roughly speaking, based on Fed research, you've got a 10 times move in price for a one-time move in volume. So, you know, tell me when the Middle East clears up. Tell me when the Strait of Hormuz is open. Tell me when we replenish the inventories we're depleting at a rapid rate. And then we'll know. But right now, I think we should be thinking more about a rate increase than a rate cut.
24: Okay, John,
25: and that's what I was talking about in Paulson's speech.
24: Got to run just a huge schedule this morning. John Redding, thank you, thank you, thank you. Can't wait to get you back in the studio again with Breen. John Redding, what a treat here on a Friday, parachuting in after World Travels. Dan Ives joins us here. Dan, I'm supposed to talk about Apple, NVIDIA. Forget about it. Here's the zeitgeist this morning, folks. And Doug Cass, thank you for sending this on to me. Jeff Curry's out on the Twitter on this as well. Guess what? Tokens cost money. OMG, look at the CFO's bill for doing AI in your company. Dan Ives, Deloitte wrote this up in January, like 80 pages. OMG, this is going to be expensive. You see Microsoft limiting use of Claude because it's too expensive. How is this going to play out, Dan Ives?
3: I mean, look, that just speaks to... We're still in the early stages.
24: Agreed.
3: There's more data centers being built than active data centers. Costs over time will come down. But right now in this arms race, no company, whether it's large cap tech, small cap international, could basically not go down this route. Because eventually what's going to happen is the cost and the monetization, they'll flip-flop over the next few years. And that's why companies are spending at this pace.
24: I agree on that. But on a macro basis, and you're world famous on this, does that mean we see a consolidation within the industry? And is that in the second inning here? Is the Red Sox try to get to 4th of July? Or is it in the 8th inning the Yankees are ready to lose to the Blue Jays again? Which is it?
3: It's second and third inning. Because this is, look, it speaks to like the bears in their caves hibernation mode that have missed every transformational tech stock the last 20 years. They'll continue to miss the AI trade, underestimating the scale and scope of what the spending looks like. And I've seen it, you know, just even a few weeks ago in Taiwan, in Asia, demand and supply is what, 12 to 1? And that is going to continue to drive this massive CapEx and the ripple effects across tech, energy, and everything else.
24: Damian, Torsten Slack publishing moments ago for Apollo Global Management. IT CapEx now accounts for more than one-third of S&P 500 CapEx spending.
1: Well, I mean, I have to, you know, let's just shift away here. We have the world's largest, I mean, on record IPO coming out in SpaceX here. And I just got to ask you, Dan, I mean, what are your thoughts here on Musk and shareholder rights and minority rights and control? I mean, is this unusual, the type of structure we're seeing here?
3: Bottom line is betting against Musk. It's been the historically wrong move for investors, right? And I think many learned that betting against Tesla. You're betting on Musk, and I get some of the, in terms of voting rights and things like that, but look, SpaceX, you're talking about one of one relative to what's going to really create a whole new category of investing, and that you've seen in the private markets, you know, as more stock has come available over the last, you know, call it 3 to 6 months, and we're talking about a watershed moment, not just for Musk, not just for SpaceX, but as we've talked about, we think a year from now, over an 80% chance SpaceX and Tesla merge.
1: Wow. So if that happens, I mean, where? How do investors position? How do you take advantage of that? Let's put our merger hat on.
3: Well, you buy Tesla. I mean, to some extent, because from a valuation perspective, I think Tesla, we've talked about, is almost a double from here relative to the pure opportunity as we think about autonomous robotics and where this is all going in terms of the next level of AI. Right. And that's why Musk is doing this, to bring this all under one hood.
24: On a Friday of Memorial Day, Dan, can you see Dan Ives out in the backyard with a grill?
1: How can you not?
24: Michael Barr, do you think he's doing like the whole thing, the grilled chicken, the
1: long tongs? He's got long tongs.
4: One at the grill. I could see it.
24: I could just see him there with, you know, you know, with a Milwaukee Best in his hand and the whole thing. Dan, give me Microsoft. It's just, you know, a stock idea. You're on it. Ackman's on it. I get it. What's the why, the distinction, the differential of Microsoft?
3: Look, right now, because of Google and the success massive that they've had in Amazon, there's a view, especially with OpenAI, the sort of competition, that Microsoft's starting to lose in the game. I just strongly disagree, because as enterprises move to Azure and they move on the AI stack, they're going to move with Microsoft. Look, Microsoft and Apple are the two most, I view, table pounder large cap names relative to where they're trading. We've talked about $150 upside on Microsoft here. They will prove themselves over the next 6-12 months. They will be the Google of 2025. That's where I view Microsoft in terms of that, you know, that prove it moment.
24: Generous of you to be with us on this Friday. Dan Ives with Wedbush Securities. Thank you so much. Next time he's on, folks, we'll do the stock thing, you know, Apple and Nvidia and all that. I got green on the screen. I do have a Friday feel. We sort of played, you know, yesterday was Friday for us here with Sweeney and all. But today's interesting. And at 11 a.m., we have a huge, huge moment for the world of economics, finance, investment, and international relations. A newly minted chairman of the Federal Reserve System. We will bring that to you nationwide, worldwide, and, of course, all across YouTube as well. With our news in New York City, here's Michael Barr.
34: Thank you very much. Iran said the latest U.S. proposal partly bridged the gap between the warring sides, but comments from the Islamic Republic's supreme leader clouded the outlook for a breakthrough. The U.S. has demanded Tehran hand over its enriched uranium and commit to ending enrichment, while Iranian leaders have balked at those terms in public. Bloomberg's Maeve Sheehy has more.
4: We're seeing this latest proposal from the U.S. has partially narrowed the gaps between the sides, according to a semi-official Iranian news agency. So this is an indication that things might be trending in that direction, but there are still, you know, some comments that indicate that the sides are pretty far apart.
34: Bloomberg's Maeve Sheehy. Senate Republicans are stalemated over President Donald Trump's $1.8 billion account to pay political allies alleged to be victims of government weaponization. The lawmakers abandoned plans to pass a partisan $72 billion immigration enforcement package due to the disagreement over the two Trump priorities, including taxpayer funding for Trump's White House ballroom. The fund is part of a settlement the Justice Department reached with the president on a $10 billion lawsuit he filed against the IRS. Several Republican senators have expressed concerns and threatened to hold the legislation hostage over the fund. And not just NASCAR, the auto racing world is in shock after Kyle Busch, a two-time Cup Series champion who won more races than anyone across NASCAR's three national series, has died. He was just 41. Busch had been fighting what appeared to be a sinus cold recently. The married father of two was then hospitalized with what was described as a severe illness. And it was just last week, after winning at Dover Motor Speedway, he gave a now very meaningful response to a reporter's question.
5: Why do these moments never get old, Kyle?
6: Because you never know when the last one is.
34: Kyle Busch died just 3 days before he was set to run the Coca-Cola 600 at Charlotte Motor Speedway. Global news 24 hours a day and whenever you want it with Bloomberg News Now. I'm Michael Barr, and this is Bloomberg. Tom, Damian, Alexa.
24: Michael, thank you for the news update, the Michael Barr moment. It's brought to you by IBKR. Well, the Fed raised rates by 25 basis points in June 2026. Trade your predictions alongside your stocks and options at IBKR.com/predictions. Last trading day, it is this, June 17th. We do idiosyncratic moments with Damian Sassauer. Constitutional crisis in Turkey, market route. But there's Beryl Ackman writing off of our Istanbul desk. Thank you for Ted from the surveillance team for being in Istanbul. Damien, Turkey liquidated almost all U.S. Treasury holdings in March. discuss?
1: Well, I mean, look, you know, the idiosyncratic stories that are kind of permeating through the emerging market complex, I mean, that's where investors are kind of headed. And it's not just in Turkey where rates are high and obviously inflation is following, but it's Brazil, it's Colombia, it's these elections that are coming through. I mean, Tom, if you're paying attention to what's going on in Brazil, we've got an election coming up in October. And my goodness, with this Banco Master scandal, it's reminiscent of car wash. And, you know, Lula was imprisoned in 2018 because of car wash. So, you know, we're seeing some shades of that. And talking about and talking about shades, we're seeing shades of U.S. exceptionalism again as well. I mean, U.S. equities are up again relative to Europe. And if you look at forward expectations, you know, growth, inflation, the U.S. looks like a better place. So, you know, that's what we're kind of focused on
24: here. I think you need to go on another world tour.
1: Nobody wants me to travel anymore. I don't have the budget for it.
24: Damien travels. I mean, it's just unbelievable.
1: Delta One.
24: He's on the Gulf Stream and off he goes. Damien Sassar with us on this Friday. Please stay with us with futures up single digits. Bloomberg Surveillance. Good morning.
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8: It's 7:24 on Wall Street. I'm Alexis Christophorus from the Bloomberg Interactive Brokers Studio. Stock futures are pointing to a higher open heading into the long Memorial Day weekend. S&P futures up 0.1%. Dow futures up 0.25%, or 128 points. NASDAQ futures up fractionally, or about 28 points right now. Chip stocks are back in vogue after that brief respite, with NVIDIA, AMD, and Intel leading the way higher. Over in the oil pits, things are also higher. Brent crude up nearly 3% now at $105.62 a barrel. West Texas Intermediate crude up more than 2% at $98.62 a barrel. The Bloomberg Dollar Spot Index up 0.1% at $1203.58. Shares of IMAX surging 15% this morning on a Wall Street Journal report that the high-end movie screen is exploring a sale and has already approached entertainment companies as potential buyers. And shares of Deckers Outdoor down 2.5%. Demand for the company's Hoka shoe brand, they drove sales higher and help to offset tariffs and other challenges during the quarter. And you will be paying more to fill up at the gas pump this Memorial Day weekend. According to AAA, the national average for a gallon of regular is $4.55. That is $1.35 more than just a year ago, as the war with Iran continues to send oil prices surging. That's a Bloomberg Business Flash. Tom and Paul.
9: Alexis, thanks so much. Brent crude was a 111.109. It's now 105.60. So there's a Friday Memorial Day quiescence to it, waiting for headlines out of Iran. I got to say, Damien, the single comment this week that is wrong is Paul Sankey, ex-Deutsche Bank, with all of his great research at Sankey Research, saying, just forget about it. $6 a gallon is a gimme. It's just going
10: to
9: happen.
10: Well, our next guest has something to say about that. And I will say this about Brian Levitt. He is spot on in terms of, it's not really about the price of gasoline. It's about the purse, the discretionary, you know, income that basically goes toward that, and what percentage of that is relative to your overall income. And I think that's where, you know, the rubber meets the road here for U.S. For U.S. households.
9: Nice. What are you doing? You're taking over the show for Paul Sweeney? That was a beautiful segue.
10: Well, Alexis keeps calling me Paul, so I'm just going to, you know, okay, pretend like I'm
9: we'll
10: Paul Sweeney.
9: Yeah, let's go to Paul Levitt here with investment. Well, thank you so much for coming in. I want to talk about your pet project on personal finance at Invesco. The nation's personal finance is a mess, right?
11: The nation's personal finance, I would say, in terms of the literacy, we still have work to do in terms of guiding people on, you know, saving money and how to invest. I think there's a lot of superfluous purchases being made. Those little purchases add up over time, but actually, household finances are in pretty good shape in aggregate.
9: I get the net worth idea is in good shape, but what I see is particularly a generational mixture of investment versus speculation.
11: Correct.
9: There's a lot of people

0: doing what you and I grew up, when you were at Michigan, you're in class. This is a speculation. The Detroit Tigers will win. That's a speculation. There's way too much speculation going on, right?
1: Yeah, back in 84, I guess the Tigers did actually win. So, you know, if you look at the broad market, I think there's a perception from people that it might be speculation. The reality is, in the broad market, companies in the S&P 500 are growing earnings double digits. And so price to forward earnings are above average, but I wouldn't say they're as excessive as people think. There's certainly speculation in other parts of the market where the younger generation may be looking to get a little bit richer quicker than perhaps we tried to.
2: Brian, you're channeling Jack Morris here from 1984. I mean, he's talking about the younger generation. It's making me feel old here, Tom. But, you know, I mean, speaking of old and speaking of fastball, let's talk about credit spreads because they have not moved, really, despite what we're seeing here. And a lot of people look at spreads as really a really solid indicator of financial of U.S. sentiment, of financial conditions here. What are your thoughts here? What is suppressing spreads?
1: Yeah, we used to call it the canary in the coal mine, but apparently we don't use canaries in coal mines anymore, which is probably a good thing. Yeah, the move in spreads this year has been remarkable. You're actually tighter than when the war started. And that suggests the fundamental strength in corporate America. People talk about, you know, over leverage or what's going on in the private credit markets. The reality is you have not seen corporate America lever up anywhere near to the extent that you have in past, heading into the end of past cycles. And the U.S. economy, global economy, came into this year quite fine. It's actually the second year in a row where the setup for markets was quite good, disrupted briefly by a policy decision, only for the markets to fairly quickly move beyond it as we paused certain things.
2: Brian, are you and the team at Invesco seeing shades of U.S. exceptionalism again kind of creep in here? I mean, look at U.S. relative to Europe. If you look at U.S. relative to other G10 economies, I mean, things are kind of looking pretty, you know, solid here. I mean, what are your thoughts and how should investors position?
1: Yeah, I always think of it less about exceptionalism. It's less of a conversation around good or bad, but better or worse relative to expectations. So we know that the U.S. is well positioned. We know that expectations are also high. So coming into the year, the excitement around Europe and emerging markets was based on a global expansion, fiscal stimulus, and a Fed that was going to lower interest rates. And all of that suggested that those parts of the markets would do better relative to expectations. What you have right now is an environment where global growth is likely to slow. The market's contemplating whether the Fed even has to raise rates. So you're back in an environment of stronger dollar. If we can get past this event,
0: yeah,
1: and we can get back to an environment of Fed easing, then the rest of the world starts to benefit.
0: I mean, I'd like to ask another question here, but Damien is on fire.
2: I'm on fire this morning. I mean,
0: Pick it up, please.
1: I thought it was Paul.
2: Brian, global bonds, the global ag, the Bloomberg Global Aggregate Bond Index is down on the year. That's going to make it the fourth in the last 6 years where bonds are actually a total return loser for investors.
0: Price down, yield up.
2: Yeah, so talk to us about in an environment now where yields are rising, how do you build ballast into portfolios?
1: Yeah, so, well, I actually like where those yields are. I think those yields represent nice opportunities. I mean, I'm old enough to remember when people were begging for 4%, 5%, 6%. You used to have to lend money to the Russian government to get 4%. So this is a very different environment. I like those starting points. You really need to focus on what's driving yields. The good news is that it's not been a huge move in inflation expectations.
2: Some yields
1: of that has been, you know, pickup in growth expectations, which is fine. A lot of that has been recalibration of the Fed. I don't think the Fed's raising
0: rates. Anna Wong was with us yesterday with one of the great insights of the week, which is she sees a resiliency in inflation as we move from the stew now, the war, oil, $6 a gallon gas, out to where technology and wafers and all that stuff imparts an inflation on society. Have we given up the ghost of getting back to John Taylor of Stanford's 2% inflation?
1: I'm not all that concerned about 2% inflation. You know, coming from a 5-8 year period where we couldn't get to 2%,
0: yeah,
1: I'm fairly happy. You know, I don't want to.
0: We survive.
1: Yeah, I don't want a 3.8 headline. But if I have inflation expectations 2.5, 260, stable, that's fine. That's good for that's good for nominal growth.
0: In the time left, we got to talk about the stock market. How do you know you're on your 3-day weekend? You're sitting there, and there's some wise ass at the party who's, you know, loaded the boat on NVIDIA and look at his 6,000 square feet in the Hamptons. Okay, that's not you. How do you catch up in this market, Brian Levin?
1: Yeah, right now in a slowdown, it's still a mega cap growth story. Our outlook coming into the year was all about global expansion, broadening of markets disrupted by a policy decision. We still like that story. Coming out on the other side of this, we still believe we will get an environment where you'll have some type of outcome in Iran. You'll have a Fed that can get back on an easing path, benefiting smaller cap emerging markets. We're disrupted right now for a moment on it.
0: Oh, Damien, get one more in here, please.
2: Well, I mean, look, we got a VIX at 17. I mean, it's nearly 80 degrees out here in New York. It's summertime, man. I mean, let's talk about seasonal. So, I mean, look, most analysts and strategists who I speak with dismiss seasonals. But, I mean, the notoriously illiquid summer months are almost here. You know, what do you do with U.S. equities? Do you get long here? I mean, where are we?
1: Yeah, and I'm not overly concerned about the seasonals either. I heard for my whole life, sell in May and go away, and yet the number of years in a row, you've been much better off buying in May. So I am not overly concerned about that. In a slowdown, right. I think U.S. equities do fine.
0: Brian, do you see, like, Damien comes in here with, she's like Scarlett Fu. He's got prepared notes.
1: Prepared notes.
0: He's got the yellow highlighter.
2: I actually read with Brian. I mean, this is important to me. I mean, to actually understand what's going on in Brian's mind, the calculus.
0: This is great.
2: It's really stuff.
1: He didn't ask any questions about the Knicks. Nothing on it, but
2: What did you think of Josh Hart last night? He looked pretty good, man. He started hitting his threes finally.
0: We got time here, the two of you. What is so special about this Knicks team?
2: It's Jalen Brunson.
0: I've never seen dominance.
2: Yeah, no, I mean, I've been alive. I was born in 1974, so I missed our championship years. But, I mean, like, this is the best Knicks team I've ever seen.
1: It is, and they go deep.
2: They go deep. And they're going to need to when they see OKC, baby. Yeah,
1: they didn't do it last year. This year they prepped the bench. They're ready to go, and they've got stars.
0: Are the Invesco seats three or four rows back in section 5?
1: I haven't been invited. I don't think there are.
0: We're asking for a friend.
1: Yeah, there might be Atlanta Hawks tickets for Invesco. I don't
2: know. Okay. Maybe you and I could go to Oklahoma.
0: Treasured as well. Brian Levitt, thank you for coming
1: My pleasure.
0: On a Friday of Memorial Day. He is with Invesco. I can't say enough about his pet project at Invesco, working on personal finance education. Rebecca Patterson out front on that as well. I got green on the screen. The president likes it as well. Donald J. Trump out on True Social. This is the quote, all caps, new stock market record. It is a president we know who likes to follow the Dow Jones Industrial Average. Right now, the futures, are you kidding me? Futures level 50,501. Good morning, Ed Yardeni. From New York City, Bloomberg Surveillance.
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16: 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The S&P 500 is headed for its best weekly run since 2023 as relentless enthusiasm for AI-related companies continues to lift stocks. S&P futures up a tenth of a percent or 12 points. Dow futures up 148 points or about a third of a percent, with NASDAQ futures up 48 points now or a gain of 0.1%. We've got Brent crude rallying 2.5% at $105.24 a barrel. West Texas Intermediate crude up nearly 2% at $98.23 a barrel. And the Bloomberg Dollar Spot Index up a tenth of a percent, 1203.54. An early big winner today, Lenovo, up 20%. The world's largest PC maker recording its fastest revenue growth in years, driven by strong demand for AI-enabled devices and infrastructure. And Argentine soccer superstar Lionel Messi has joined the exclusive club of athletes with a net worth above $1 billion. Messi's fortune has swelled through a massive paycheck from his team Inter Miami, as well as good bets on real estate and stakes in several companies. That's a Bloomberg Business Flash. Tom and Damian.
0: Alexis, thanks so much. Great to see Michael McGlone in from Miami this week. He's like looking at 2,000 square feet at the Cipriani Residences, Miami. Four buildings in Miami over 900 feet. Oaken Tower, Cipriani Residence, Miami, the Delano Residence, and the Waldorf Astoria, 888 Brickell, Dolce & Gabbana. A boom in Miami and Latin America.
2: Okay, it's called Brickell, not Brickell, but that's whatever. Okay, don't worry about it.
0: Damien, I haven't been below 57th Street.
2: Our next guest knows a thing or two about Miami real estate. He also knows a thing about New York real estate, LATAM real estate, Sao Paulo, Rio. Ricardo Gennari, head of U.S. Real Estate Credit, Leste Group. Welcome to the show. I need to ask you the question on everyone's mind is private credit really crowding out investment in the real estate sector?
11: Kind of is. Private credit, you know, has been under a lot of scrutiny in the markets. You know, spreads are compressing, mainly on the corporate side. Real estate side has been providing a kind of safer, more resilient asset class. Spreads here have compressed a lot, and you know, provides investors with a clean path through the collateral through the first lien. So,
2: and Ricardo, what are you seeing from investors? I mean, from my perspective, you know, it's very difficult given the inherent illiquidity of these asset classes for investors to really shuffle around very quickly. But, you know, if people really are scared about, you know, all the AI build out and all the private credit money that's been flowing into some of these software companies, you know, just how easy is it for them to move into real estate credit? Are you seeing like an influx of demand and influx of capital?
11: We have, yeah. The space has been really crowded out in the past few couple years, I guess. Spreads have compressed a lot, and deals that were being made at, you know, 500 over SOFR now has been done at, with a two handle on it. So competition has really kind of picked it up on that space.
2: So then let's just shift here to New York City, right? I know it's, you know, a favorite of everybody to ask about, you know, office and retail and multifamily. But when it comes to New York City real estate, it just seems to be immune from a lot of the, you know, the issues that are, quite frankly, affecting the other gateway cities like Chicago and San Francisco. Talk to us about, you know, investment opportunities in New York for institutional real estate investors. Are you seeing anything here?
11: New York City real estate is an interesting one. You definitely have your winners and your losers there. You know, Class A office has been doing very well. Class B office is starting to see some pickup in demand. Multifamily here in New York has been really doing super well with, you know, rents keep on rising and hitting records high, you know. So definitely some interesting opportunities there, but you need to know how to kind of sift them through.
0: Ricardo, your group came out of Brazil, Eduardo Arman, with UBS, and now, you know, your own shop for years here. What's the number one stereotype Americans get wrong about Brazil?
11: That we all like soccer, even though I really like soccer.
0: Are you up here just to scope out your World Cup tickets?
11: It's been hard to find them, but I've been in New York for 10 years now and very excited about it.
0: I mean, basically, it's just Brazil-Argentina is the game, right? Everything else is window dressing.
2: Well, you know, Tom, we have Michael Dean, you know, coming on in a few, I think at 8:25 this morning. And Michael Dean, inside of Bloomberg, he is the defining voice when it comes to all things EPL and football out of Europe. But, you know, Ricardo, talk to us a little bit about what's going on. I mean, should we be looking at some of these players coming out of Brazil, Argentina, I mean, Colombia? I mean, like, what's going on?
11: In the World Cup, I think the two teams should be looked at. It's Spain and France. They're looking amazing this year. But, you know, I'm Brazilian. I will always root for Brazil, so I say...
0: Right. Can the Brazilians save Tottenham?
11: I don't think so.
0: You don't think so? We're going to try. Seriously, there's a vibe going on right now that this World Cup's going to be an American disaster. People aren't going to show up because right. At the top of the list, the president, this, you can't get a train, hotel cancellations, the Boston Globe playing it up really every day. What's the vibe you see, and particularly with all your Lester comments?
11: I think the vibe is really down this year compared to a couple of years ago, but it does pick up in the next 30 days, 40 days or so. It might be a good thing. It might be able to, like, tickets price going down will open up more opportunities for people to, you know, get them. And
2: should we ask just one more question about real estate? Is that okay?
0: Yeah, just
2: Tom?
0: One more. Friday.
2: You know, one of the things, Ricardo, that you and I talk about offline is how higher rates, I mean, look, you would think higher rates are actually bad for real estate deals, yet you mentioned that there are opportunities. When rates are rising, there are pockets of the real estate market that it actually benefits. Talk to us a little bit about that.
11: Especially on lending side, I think the higher rates, you keep valuation compressed, so you're coming in as a lender and getting very good, attractive entry points on these deals. You are seeing the equity markets picking up back up with more transactions happening. Higher rates also on the lending side allow you to have better returns on your investments.
2: Total returns,
11: total returns on your investments. But from an equity perspective, because the spreads have compressed, even at the higher SOFR rate, you're still, you know, getting a very interesting deal with so much.
0: No, I got to stop the show. Ancelotti didn't let Richarlison on the Brazilian team?
11: And he called Neymar. That's a big thing in there.
0: Is that because he was on Tottenham?
11: I think it's because he hasn't scored a goal in the
0: past. Since time began. I noticed.
11: Yeah.
0: They left him off the team. That's like leaving Harry Kane off the team in England.
11: Tom, the Brazilian squad this year has been very controversial. That's
0: this is great. I mean, folks, my first conversation on World Cup and in football, soccer, was with Lex Fennec years ago. He turned
2: me. Of course, Lex, yeah.
0: It's Lord Fennec. And Lord Fennec turned to me and said, Tom, you don't understand. This is all that matters. So you think Brazil's got some chance here?
11: It's totally illogical, but yes, I think.
0: Thank you. You can come back. Ricardo Gennari, thank you so much. With Leste Group in real estate in Miami and, of course, Latin America. With our news quickly in New York City is Michael Barr.
17: Thank you very much. The Senate has left D.C. for a week-long recess without passing President Trump's $72 billion immigration package. Bloomberg's Amy Morris reports from Washington.
16: Republican Senator Shelley Moore Capito explains there were just too many questions about the president's so-called anti-weaponization fund.
18: It just became much more complicated. A lot of questions about what is this fund, who decides, who's eligible, how did it come about, why are we hearing about this now?
16: Senator Shelley Moore Capito on balance of power. Senate Minority Leader Chuck Schumer says there is a way forward.
19: Stop backing the slush fund. Stop pushing the ballroom. And as soon as we get back, join Democrats in fighting to lower Americans' costs.
16: The bill had already faced significant pushback from Republicans over using the bill to fund Trump's ballroom. In Washington, Amy Morris, Bloomberg Radio.
17: Health officials are defending the decision to bar a Detroit-bound Air France passenger traveling from an Ebola hot zone in Central Africa from entering the U.S. The flight from Paris was diverted to Canada, where that passenger deplaned. The woman was a passenger on the flight.
20: The flight attendants all had masks on, which no one had had on prior to that announcement. So it was really concerning, like, what is going on here?
17: The U.S. is now saying any American coming home from Ebola areas have to fly to Washington Dulles Airport to be screened by the CDC. Global news, 24 hours a day, and whenever you want it with Bloomberg News Now. I'm Michael Barr, and this is Bloomberg. Tom, Damian, Alexis.
0: Michael Barr, thanks so much. Snapshot here. So Philippine peso
2: yes.
0: breaks through 61 to a weaker 62, 63, whatever.
2: Yeah.
0: Are they like every other country, or are they basically a colony of America?
2: We need to see a rate hike out of the Philippines as soon as possible. I mean, that's really what we're talking about. The markets are telling them by allowing this currency to weaken the way it has is that you need to see a rate hike, the likes of which we've seen in Indonesia. And it's not just the Philippines, it's Thailand, it's Korea. These central banks have to start hiking rates.
0: Can you predict
2: rates to
0: a rate hike
2: inflation.
0: Like John Ryding talked about for America?
2: I'd be surprised if they actually don't hike rates, but that's just me. Okay. I'm probably in the minority there.
0: Damian Sassauer in for Paul Sweeney today. Futures up 17. Sassauer lifts the market this morning.
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0: Damian Sessar in for Paul Sweeney. We say good morning across America, good morning around the world. Some interesting market movements this morning, and more than anything, good conversations to drive forward in this uncertainty. Catherine Kaminsky will be with us here in a bit. The newspapers, Alexis, fired up.
16: I am, because this one's from the Boston Globe. And actually, Tom, thank you for bringing this one to my attention.
0: I didn't know it vet building.
16: Because, listen, with just a few weeks to go before the World Cup kicks off, we know that cities across the U.S., Canada, Mexico, they're having a tough time with hotel bookings, commuter rail, train tickets. The ticket prices are just in the stratosphere. So adding insult to injury, FIFA, soccer, you know, global governing body, they are way behind in granting public viewing licenses for those community watch parties like they're having here in New York for the New York Knicks, who beat the Cavs. Now they're up 2-0, right? All right, so FIFA has only granted 4 licenses of the 17 organizations looking for one in Massachusetts. So as a result, soccer fans, thousands of them, are not going to be able to have a sort of communal celebration.
0: I think, Damon, you're more up to speed on this than me. It's just been a massive stumble by FIFA.
2: I mean, look, you know, I can't say you're wrong here, but I mean, look, it hasn't even started yet, and people are, like, down on the whole World Cup situation. I mean, I think it's going to surprise the upside. I think you're going to get a lot of fans. I think it's going to be a lot of fun. I mean, look,
0: weird that from Ricardo Gennaro.
2: I mean, I'm excited for it.
16: The glass
2: I mean, maybe
16: is
2: I'm the only
16: full
2: one
16: for Damian. But you know what? I do want to point out Miami because they're the exception here. They are seeing strong demand. They tournament organizers are saying they're not having a problem with hotel bookings.
0: Okay.
16: You're doing really well, but it's going to cost you. I was checking it out. The match between Colombia and Portugal, you know, Cristiano Ronaldo's Portugal, the cheap seats are going for $2,700 at the Hard Rock Stadium in Miami.
0: Well, that's like the Canadians. Next.
16: All right. This one's coming from Bloomberg. SpaceX is fueling a more than 3,000% return for Washington University in St. Louis. So they placed about $50 million of the school's money in SpaceX about a decade ago. It has surged to become more than 10% of the school's now $17 billion worth of assets. So that's a smart investment by the university's chief investment officer, Scott Wilson. He gets a shout out here. He's concentrating his portfolio on a small number of managers with about 40% of the Washington U Fund being co-investments alongside outside managers. Also, Vanderbilt has exposure to SpaceX. So it'll be interesting to see the windfall these schools get once SpaceX goes public.
0: So, Damien, at Vanderbilt, your Vanderbilt, yes. Do you think they funnel that down to tuition relief?
2: I mean, look, Vandy's got a lot of money. They got a great alumnus. But, Alexis, shout out to you for calling out Scott Wilson. I know Scott. I mean, he's a very good CIO over there. I mean, look, Vandy and WashU, a lot of these endowments, they've all been pretty tech-heavy.
16: Mm-hmm.
2: The question is, you know, can they get out of these positions and realize some gains here?
0: Yeah.
2: So,
0: to me, they got to liquefy this.
2: Yeah, exactly right.
0: Yeah. Next, what do you
16: got? You know what? This is another Bloomberg. We don't usually do two from the same source. But, you know, I had to because I love these stories. This summer's hottest table in the Hamptons, it's not poolside at Montauk.
2: Where is it?
16: It's a cheap retro classic diner. I don't think it's even Greek owned.
2: 27? I think I know what you're talking about. What's the name of it?
16: Babes in Sag Harbor.
2: Oh, yeah.
16: Really? Yeah, so it's only been open for a few weeks. It's new.
2: Okay.
16: And no reservations.
2: And I don't know.
16: Only
2: what it is.
16: 20 seats. Which is smart by them, because now it's a commodity. And the lines are already about an hour long. You can get a bacon, egg, and cheese for the bargain basement price of $12. Which, look, I mean, come on, that's still not cheap. But compared to what else is out there in the Hamptons, it's not too bad.
0: They've got the John Steinbeck plate. As Mr. Steinbeck used to, I guess, you know, Sag.
16: For real? Is that? Are you on the menu right now?
0: Home fries, buttery rye toast. There it is.
16: Oh, I like it. And I like John Steinbeck.
0: You can go Seamless to go.
16: I mean, you know, look, give me a classic old diner with the checkerboard floors anytime.
2: I like Tutto Giorno. I like playing backgammon, you know, late night at Tutto Giorno and Sag. That's kind of my
16: Tutto Giorno. Okay.
0: 11 a.m. this morning. Thank you. The newspapers, Alexis Christophers. 11 a.m. this morning. And all the holiday chit-chat. You know what? It's a huge deal. A changing of the guard at the Federal Reserve System. Mr. Warsh will come in, contentious. All sorts of issues involved. We all know about them. And Governor Powell will not retire, but he will be in his new office, new curtains, with his Bloomberg, still with his headphones on, listening to his Grateful Dead.

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1: Good morning, Northwest. President Trump faces pushback from his own party over a massive taxpayer-funded settlement. Republican senators demand answers about who gets paid from the $1.8 billion fund. We'll break down the growing divide.
2: And we are heating up heading into the weekend as we track summer-like temperatures for this afternoon and Saturday.
3: Plus, Spokane police shoot and kill a man during a domestic violence call in the Logan neighborhood. The deadly encounter happens after family members report he was armed and making suicidal threats. The investigation that's now underway. You're watching Good Morning Northwest. Thanks for starting your day with us. I'm Rob King.
1: And I'm Natalie Grant. Today is Friday, May 22nd. Robin has the morning off. Let's get right on over to meteorologist Matt Grace, taking a look at our first alert forecast. Heading into a beautiful day, Matt.
2: It is going to be a beautiful day. It is going to be, for the most part, a beautiful weekend. So temperatures here, sitting in the 50s around Spokane and Coeur d'Alene. A little bit of cloud cover overnight, still kind of hanging around here this morning. You can see that as we look over Spokane, a bit of a mottled sky here this morning. But expecting things to stay dry, and they are still going to stay dry here as we go through this beautiful day. Temperatures right now sitting in the 50s, basically across most of the I-90 corridor, downtown Spokane sitting at 53, 50 in Coeur d'Alene right now, mid and upper 40s around Deer Park, Spirit Lake, and Athol. We're a little bit cooler with things a little bit less cloudy in places like Spangler, Cheney here this morning, but regardless, it is still rather mild by your mid to late May standards, and that continues here for the afternoon. Our average high is pretty close to 70 now, right about this time of the year. We're going to be up around 76 to even see a few spots around Spokane, up to around, say, 78 degrees or so. We have 80s in the forecast for the start of your Memorial Day weekend. Who doesn't like that to get a little taste of summer? That's coming up in my full forecast.
3: All right, Matt, thanks. In Washington, D.C., there are signs of a growing divide among Republicans.
1: Some senators appear to turn their backs on President Trump over his nearly $2 billion IRS settlement fund. ABC's Lana Moyes has the details.
4: This morning, more Senate Republicans are expressing anger over President Trump's $1.8 billion so-called anti-weaponization fund. The fund stems from his settlement with the IRS for leaking his tax returns. It would use taxpayer money to compensate people who say they were unfairly investigated by the Biden administration. Those people could include rioters who stormed the Capitol on January 6th and assaulted police officers.
5: These people don't deserve restitution. Many of them deserve to be in prison. This is just stupid on stilts.
4: Acting Attorney General Todd Blanche met with Republicans skeptical about the fund. Sources say there was yelling, with senators worried about November's elections. Sources say one stood up, telling Blanche, "You created this expletive sandwich. You got to figure it out." Senators reportedly feel Blanche failed to guarantee the fund would exclude people prosecuted for crimes on January 6th.
6: Did he make that guarantee to you all in a meeting?
7: I did raise that issue. And that seemed to be what he was saying, but, you know, we haven't seen language.
6: You want more clarity?
7: I do.
4: Trump allies are already lining up for payouts from the fund.
8: I'm Mike Lindell, inventor of the world's most comfortable pillow.
4: MyPillow CEO Mike Lindell, who made false claims about the 2020 election, says he believes he and his employees are owed money for losses his company suffered.
9: I was glad to see it might be a faster way to get my employees that all were hurt. Some of them lost everything. And I think it's a real good thing for everybody.
4: But back on Capitol Hill, concerns about the fund, as well as President Trump's controversial ballroom project, have now prompted Republicans to delay approving one of the president's top priorities, his immigration enforcement bill. Lionel Moyes, ABC News, New York.
3: Spokane.
1: Well, Spokane police shot and killed a man yesterday morning while responding to a domestic violence call in the Logan neighborhood. Happened at a home near Mount Gomery in Cincinnati, just north of Gonzaga and west of Logan Elementary. SPD says family members of the man called 911 at around 4:30 yesterday, reporting that the man and his wife were having an ongoing argument and he was making suicidal comments. The wife then called 911, saying he'd been drinking and was armed with a gun and possibly a knife. When officers arrived, the wife told police she was unable to safely leave with her children. When officers got inside, there was a brief struggle with the man, and an officer shot him. He died at the scene. We spoke with a neighbor who says the shooting woke up her husband.
10: Yeah, so he woke up, he heard something. He didn't really say much, but he said that he heard loud noises and then woke up around 5 in the morning. And he was pretty shocked, and then we kind of looked out the window and saw all the cop cars, that the roads were blocked off, and it kind of freaked us all out.
1: When asked if the man also fired shot, Assistant Police Chief Matt Coles says that he didn't have that information, but said a weapon was involved. The officers involved are being placed on routine administrative leave. Well, a child in Kootenai County shot a man in the chest during an alleged domestic violence incident. According to the Spokane Sheriff's Office, deputies were called to a home just off of Highway 41, about 3 miles south of Spirit Lake. Investigators say a man and woman were fighting when the child grabbed a gun and confronted the man, who is said to have been standing over the woman at the time. Deputies say that child told him to stop, but the man lunged at the child, and that's when the shot was fired. Investigators say there was an active no-contact order in place between the man and the woman. This investigation is still ongoing, and charges are expected once the man is released from the hospital.
3: The Spokane Zephyr FC announced it would no longer continue operating as a professional women's team. And now a Zephyr player, who asked to remain anonymous, told 4 News Now the team was informed about the decision by management on Monday in an unceremonious 2-minute meeting. The player says management cited a lack of interest from the community as the reason for the team shutting down. But many of the players disagreed with that reasoning, pointing out the stadium's atmosphere at every home game.
11: We had the best match day environment, we believe, in the entire league. It is my opinion that we could have done more. And I think it's unfair to preface the statement that was made with that sentiment.
3: We reached out to the team for comment on the player's statement, but we're told they're not taking questions at this time. Well, field day can be some of the best memories you make during your school year, but traditional activities can sometimes make the occasion hard to enjoy for people living with a disability.
1: And that's why Shadle Park High School is hosting what they call an adaptive field day. The concept is similar to what you'd expect with a regular field day. Plenty of activities and learning opportunities for students that are attending. The difference is that they're all designed to be inclusive for everyone to enjoy. A few of those activities include a wheelchair basketball, adapted rock wall, and a wheelchair roller coaster.
12: This year, we really wanted to give everyone an opportunity to walk away and say, hey, I want to be a part of this in our actual community.
1: Now, Darby Schmid Colfer there says that the way that they're trying to do that is by modeling many of the activities today after already existing programs and spaces in this area.
3: Tribal leaders and families broke ground on a new Spokane Salish school, taking a major step toward preserving native language and culture along the Spokane River. The new campus will more than double enrollment to 125 students. Organizers say the $17.5 million project already has $15 million raised. The school will sit near a conservation area and a future cultural center, giving students space to learn language, history, and traditions outside of the classroom. Very cool to see that culture being preserved. Your Good Morning Northwest time is 5:08.
1: Let's check back in with meteorologist Matt Gray this morning. Got a beautiful sunrise brewing here, Matt. Oh, look at that.
13: Pretty.
2: Yeah, this is one of my favorite sunrise spots that we've got at the airport in Chihuahua. Mm. And we've got a beautiful day ahead of us and some very warm temperatures to start off your holiday weekend. Take a closer look coming up in my forecast.
14: And what was meant to be a regular doctor appointment turned into a nightmare for one Spokane Valley family when they discovered their 3-year-old daughter had a dangerous tumor by her eye. The family's story of resilience and their message for you coming up.
1: And a secret Democratic report reveals why the party lost to Donald Trump in 2024. The DNC chair initially hiding these findings, but now is releasing the damaging conclusions about both Biden and Harris. We'll share those details just ahead.
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3: Welcome back. It's 5:12. Here's a look at what's new on Good Morning Northwest. Democrats have long been searching for answers as to what went so wrong for the party to have lost the 2024 presidential election to Donald Trump.
1: A report into why was conducted by Democratic strategist Paul Rivera at the request of the Democratic National Committee chair, Ken Martin. Martin initially withheld this report. The DNC chair said it wasn't ready for public consumption and that its lack of source material meant that recreating it would mean starting over. Martin said he has now concluded that he created a distraction by not releasing this report. The autopsy says former President Joe Biden's campaign and the White House failed to set up Vice President Kamala Harris for success.
3: Acting Attorney General Todd Blanche met with Senate Republicans Thursday as the White House works to salvage a proposed Justice Department anti-weaponization fund. The administration wants a nearly $1.8 billion fund for people who claim they were unfairly targeted by past Justice Departments. But some Republicans expressing concern over how the money would be distributed and whether Congress should place limits on the program.
1: The United States will be sending an additional 5,000 troops to Poland. President Donald Trump made that declaration Thursday. He said the move was based on Poland's successful election after he endorsed the president. However, it's unclear where the troops would come from since 80,000 U.S. soldiers are currently stationed in Europe.
3: Two-time NASCAR Cup Series champion Kyle Busch has died at the age of 41. His family and his team announced his passing yesterday. Earlier, his family had said Busch was hospitalized with severe illness, but did not specify what type of illness. NASCAR called him one of the sport's greatest and fiercest drivers. Busch won 234 NASCAR National Series races, the most races of any driver. Busch is survived by his wife, an 11-year-old son, and 4-year-old daughter.
2: Yeah, really, really sad to see. This morning, 53 degrees here, and looking at a little bit of cloud cover over Spokane, but we got a lot of sunshine in your forecast today. And tell you what, it's going to be so nice this afternoon, you might just be tempted to leave work early. not just because it's holiday weekend, because the weather's so nice. Speaking of nice, it's a pretty good campfire night. Just remember that we are going to have some potential issues with fire danger in some parts of our area over the course of the weekend. We'll dig into that a little bit coming up.
1: Matt, thanks. Well, we're celebrating America's 250th this year and the local history that helped shape our nation. Men often get all the attention when it comes to the building of our nation.
3: But women were often the biggest force for change, including a woman who made her money in the Silver Valley, then came west to Washington to help change the world. May Arkwright Hutton and her husband, Levi, struck it rich in the Silver Valley in the early 1900s. Both came from virtually nothing and found themselves millionaires. As they came to Spokane, they didn't coast on that wealth, though an entire city block downtown bears their name. May spoke out for workers' rights and women's rights and set out to earn Washington women the right to vote.
18: She wasn't some kook, for lack of a better word, who was just screaming just to scream. She had a cause, and it took a lot of strength, physical, mental, spiritual, to just be able to do what she did.
3: Seattle suffragettes thought May was too loud, too crass, and too direct, but it never stopped her. And aside from being among the first women in Spokane County to cast a ballot, she and her husband also left a legacy that has changed hundreds of children's lives. Watch as we celebrate the life of May Arkwright Hutton. That's tonight on 4 News Now at 6.
1: And what a legacy that she's left behind. Mm-hmm.
3: We've been doing a lot of these America 250 series every Friday leading up to the 4th of July. And you can watch them all on KXLY Plus right now.
1: Check them out.
3: Your Good Morning Northwest time is 5:16.
1: Well, a Spokane Valley mother's intuition saves her 3-year-old daughter's life when she notices something wrong during story time. Now, little Cora battles a malignant tumor while her twin sister waits by her side. We have Alexander Konyarts sharing this family's inspiring fight just ahead.
3: And here's a live look outside to start your Friday morning, Riverfront Park. Thanks for waking up with us here on Good Morning Northwest. We'll be right back after this break.
19: This is the Bloomberg Business of Entertainment Report. It's a big weekend for Star Wars fans.
20: We've all heard stories of the Mandalorian bounty hunter and a child.
19: The Mandalorian and Grogu is now open in theaters worldwide. It's the first Star Wars film in 7 years.
21: Projected opens with about $80 million. It's on the low end of Star Wars movies. Some have done as many as twice that.
19: That's Bloomberg's Chris Palmieri, who attended the premiere in L.A.
21: Certainly the Star Wars fans will be coming out to see it, but it's really a test of whether people who aren't Star Wars fans are going to come to what's essentially a TV series that they're turning into a movie.
19: The film is directed by Jon Favreau, creator of the original Mandalorian series on Disney+. If the movie is a hit, it could bode well for next year's theatrical release of Star Wars Starfighter, which focuses on all new characters, planets, and storylines. Karen Moscow, Bloomberg Radio.
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3: Welcome back. It's 519. What started as a doctor's visit for a swollen eye quickly turned into every parent's worst nightmare for one Spokane Valley family. 3-year-old Cora was recently diagnosed with a malignant tumor near her right eye.
1: Now, as Cora begins an uncertain fight ahead, her family is leaning on community support while trying to keep their little girl and her twin sister together through it all. Alexander Konyarts joins us live in studio this morning. And Alexander, you had the opportunity to meet these sweet little girls and share their story.
4: Yeah, that's right. And this is them right here, Cora and Clover, just the sweetest and incredibly energetic 3-year-old twins who are so full of life. Now, their parents tell me that throughout this entire journey, one of the hardest parts for them has been having to see these girls spend time without each other.
5: In the Tacky household, things come in twos. Scooters, bikes, even mini watering cans.
6: They've never been apart for, you know, more than a couple hours. Like, they go everywhere together, they do everything together, they're best friends.
5: And while the Tacky twins are still best friends, they're spending less time together.
6: We've had long hospital visits where, you know, they're apart for 8-9 hours.
5: On May 1st, this family's world flipped upside down. While reading to her twins, Autumn noticed something was off with Cora's vision.
7: I had just noticed that her right eye was like rolled up a little bit and her left was looking straight at the book.
5: Autumn immediately made an appointment with her pediatrician and things escalated quickly from there. That same day, doctors discovered Cora had a dangerous tumor next to her right eye.
7: With her starting chemotherapy, like, she can't have like her friends come, you know what I mean? Like, we can't like always go to the park, we can't always go out and like ride our scooters and our bikes.
5: Cora's road to recovery is long. She's on a 29-week treatment plan, including several weeks in Seattle for radiation. For her father, Braden, the toughest part is knowing he can't protect her through this.
6: You feel helpless, you know, scared, but, you know, you can't really show it because, you know, what they're going through is 100 times worse.
5: Cora's story has touched many. In just 3 weeks, her family's GoFundMe has raised nearly $37,000. Autumn's coworkers hosted a silent auction, and friends have started selling merchandise, too. For the Tackies, it's the support coming from the community that's pulling them through.
7: It's like overwhelming in the best way possible.
5: And while time apart is difficult for these little girls, Braden says it's also bringing them closer together.
6: When they are together, like they hardly ever fight anymore. You know, they're just playing happily and just happy to be together.
5: Making them even more grateful to have each other.
4: Now, Cora's family got a little bit of relief this week when they found out her cancer is stage 1, meaning it has not spread through her body. Their message that they want families to be aware of is to be proactive. If they had waited to get their daughter's eye checked out, things could have gotten even worse. They hope their story can inspire other parents to trust their intuition as well. In studio this morning, Alexander Konyarts, 4 News Now.
8: Alexander, thanks. Just the sweetest little girls. Our thoughts are with the Tacky family as Cora goes through this.
9: Adorable. And yeah, that good little silver lining that it's hopefully

0: family as Cora goes through this.
1: Adorable. And that good little silver lining that it's hopefully been taken care of.
0: Yeah. Well, here's a live look this morning as we kick off our Friday. Heading into a nice holiday weekend here, Matt, if you got plans on the on the early side of things, and if you're going back to normal on Monday, it wouldn't be the worst thing.
2: Yeah, it would not be the worst thing. Definitely heading into the late end of Monday, things are going to change a little bit, so we want to make sure that you're aware of that. But otherwise, lots of beautiful weather. Figure we do something different here because it's a beautiful Friday before holiday weekend.
0: Aww.
2: And I'm really proud of this. This is a peony.
0: Is that yours?
2: Yes.
0: Oh, wow.
2: Yes, this is blooming in my garden. My wife loves peonies, and she's really digging this right now. So I figured, hey, it has really been, I've seen a lot of beautiful gardens around my neighborhood. So figured I'd try and see what your garden looks like. Head to our Facebook page or you can email mgray@kxly.com. Let's see what your gardens are looking like here. Because even though it's still been a little dry this spring, we have had a lot of timely rainfall. And I think that's really helping things be a little bit more vibrant this year than, say, in a couple of our previous springs here in recent seasons. Four things to know about your weather. Well, it's not going to really feel like spring tomorrow. It's going to feel like 80 degrees. It's going to feel a little bit more like summer. Partly to mostly sunny here through Sunday. It is going to be a little breezy at times, and we do have some concerns about the possibility of a little bit of fire danger here in central Washington during that time frame. Showers will return on a Memorial Day, but I think you'll have a good window there during Monday to be able to get on back home here and get ready for the new work week. High temperatures here for today, mid-70s for Spokane and Coeur d'Alene, 80s for the LC Valley, Moses Lake, and across the Columbia Basin up into the Okanagan Highlands. So it's already going to be feeling a little toasty out there. And we do have a chance for one or two showers to pop up late in the day from kind of Sandpoint and around the Cusick area northward towards the U.S.-Canada border, as well as the far northern end of northeastern Washington. So something to keep in mind there. You may see a couple of showers right along the international border. Otherwise, most of us are going to be dry and waiting for this next storm system, which is going to roll up on us here as we head into Monday. Now, we're going to start off Monday with southerly wind flow, increasing clouds. This is a setup that could bring us a couple of thunderstorms during the afternoon. But the way things are looking right now, I'd say most of the action's actually going to be in the west side for most of Monday, and we're going to be waiting until the evening for some steadier rain to push its way across the mountains. And then on Tuesday, it's going to be rather chilly, so a lot of us are going to be headed back to work here after the long weekend, and we're going to need a sweater as opposed to, shorts weather here for the next couple of days. So 80 degrees on Saturday, upper 70s on Sunday, and then we drop down to the low 70s at best for your Memorial Day Monday here. So I still think that the morning's going to be all right. And it is going to be breezy consistently every afternoon. We'll talk a little bit more about that in the next half hour here. But the idea is you want to make sure that there are already fire restrictions in place in many places. Make sure you're practicing good fire safety. We don't want a little breeze on what otherwise is a nice weekend to cause any unnecessary issues here. Going to be a lot cooler next week. We're going to keep those rain chances going through at least Wednesday as well. So enjoy this beautiful weather. It's coming at a perfect time.
0: Saturday, Sunday, it just keeps getting better.
2: Yeah, it really does.
3: All right, Matt, thanks. Great to get outdoors.
0: Yeah, good morning, Northwest. Time right now is 5:26.
4: Well, Spokane Indians rising star Ethan Hedges back for another season and chats with us about why he loves playing in the Lilac City. Plus, WSU baseball makes program history with some major conference awards. We got that and more all coming up in Morning Sports.
0: Welcome to your Friday morning. Let's take a live look outside as we kick off the start to our day. The sun's starting to rise there, heading into a gorgeous long weekend. Thanks so much for starting your day with us here on Good Morning Northwest. We'll see you after the break.
5: On the PNW Ag Network, I'm Glenn Vaugh, and Idaho water officials say this year's water outlook is shaping up to be one of the worst in decades for the Upper Snake Basin.
6: At this week's Water Supply Committee meeting, the Bureau of Reclamation reported runoff forecasts at just 70% of normal, the eighth lowest in 45 years. Reservoirs at Palisades and American Falls remain well below average, while Jackson Lake is nearly full. Officials warn the Upper Snake Reservoir system could be close to empty by the end of the irrigation system. State and federal forecasters say April rains helped temporarily, but May has turned hot and dry and windy across much of southern Idaho. I'm John McKay on the PNW Ag Network.
5: The past week saw the quality of the nation's rangeland and pasture conditions deteriorate. USDA meteorologist

0: Just Brad Rippey.
1: 44% of the nation's rangeland and pasture is currently rated very poor to poor. That is up 3 percentage points from a week ago. Meanwhile, good to excellent ratings dropping to 28%, down from 31% a week ago.
0: Here in the Northwest, pasture and rangeland conditions are faring better, with 52% of Washington considered good to excellent. 62% of Oregon is in that category, and 71% of Idaho pastures and rangelands are considered good to excellent. For the first time in 23 years, there will be no cherry harvest in Lenona Valley. It's a town in the high desert west of Palmdale in California.
2: An unusually warm winter meant cherries didn't grow this year. Usually weekends in May are a busy time for Via del Sol sweet cherry farms, with hundreds of visitors making the trip to pick their own cherries. It has about 3,600 cherry trees on 25 acres of land. This year, none of them grew fruit. In Los Angeles County, the average temperature from October to March was 4 degrees warmer than the 30-year average. It was also the warmest winter on record in 131 years. I'm Daniel Martindale.
0: This is the PNW Ag Network.
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5: Have a lot of fun together, but also, you know, go out there and try and do our job winning baseball games. Being in Spokane back this year again, it's been a lot of fun. It's been nice to start here, kind of get my feet settled, get my feet under me, and you know, have a full season with these guys here.
6: The Indians return for Game 4 of their six-game series against the Vancouver Canadiens. That's coming up tonight at 6:35 p.m. for Storybook Princess Night. And a pretty big shock in the West Coast Conference Tournament, as the top-seeded Gonzaga Bulldogs suffered a brutal blowout loss against the St. Mary's Gales yesterday. The Gales beat the Zags 13-4, the largest loss since February, largest conference loss of the year. Gonzaga now falls into the loser's bracket, and they need to win their next two games to avoid elimination and reach the championship game. GU plays the loser of USF and Pacific. That game finished late last night. It was a USF loss. Pacific had a walk-off grand slam, so they will play the Dons today at 10 a.m. Washington State baseball earned some major Mountain West awards yesterday. Nick Lewis taking home the first Pitcher of the Year award in program history after an outstanding season, leading the conference in ERA and wins, plus top five in lowest batting average allowed and whip. In other awards, five different Cougs landed on the All-Mountain West teams. Lewis, along with Max Hartman and Gavin Roy, earned first-team spots, while Ryan Shonsby and Griffin Smith finished on the second team. The Cougs face off against the Air Force Falcons in tonight's Mountain West tournament debut. We'll be back tonight with more sports around our area, including our full feature coming up on Hedges and his journey to Spokane.
7: All right, very exciting. And hey, if you're going to the Indians game tomorrow, you might see a familiar face out there.
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8: the first pitch at the, I think it's the Jurassic themed night on Saturday, Jurassic Park theme. 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
7: throw with T-Rex arms.
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7: 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You got to show up.
8: Yeah, no pressure. Gosh.
7: You got this. Good morning, Northwest. Time is 5:32.
8: Spokane police and federal agents testify in court over the Spokane ICE protest. Coming up after the break, what the defense is arguing in the trial against the Spokane 3.
7: Spokane County public defenders claim they're overwhelmed with cases, so much so they're suing the county. We'll tell you why they say the county is breaking state law. You're watching Good Morning Northwest.
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7: Welcome back. Starting this half hour with the 4 News Now story tracker, following the stories people are reading about this morning.
8: Spotify is making it easier for people to see their favorite bands and singers in person. The streaming service is setting aside tickets for those who are determined to be the biggest fans of these artists. Spotify will use streams and shares to pick up the people who will be eligible for this offer. The arrangement, which starts this summer, comes due to a multi-year partnership between Spotify and Live Nation. The fans who get selected will have to set an amount of time to buy the tickets if they choose to do so. Spotify officials say that this offer is to help music fans who are frustrated with the overall ticket buying process.
7: Congratulations to Pink, who will be given this year's Songwriter Icon Award from the National Music Publishers Association. The group's president and CEO describes Pink's songwriting as having a singular style and that her catalog, quote, embodies authenticity and depth. Pink will receive her award at the NMPA's annual meeting next month in New York.
8: And just in time for the unofficial start of summer, here's a list of the top beaches in the U.S. Pack your bag for a trip to Paipu Beach in Kauai, Hawaii. That beach destination stands at the top of the heap this year. According to Dr. Beach coastal scientist Stephen P. Leatherman, he's the man behind this moniker, Paipu Beach features lots of greenery and faces an island just offshore. Number two is on the beach list is St. Andrews State Park in Panama City, Florida. Beaches in Hawaii and Florida, of course, as you'd imagine, dominate the top 10 with 7 of those locations. Sounds like we need to go check it out for ourselves and see what this is about.
7: Barbie's Ken has something to strive for now, a doctorate in beach.
8: Yeah, come on, new job title, Ken. Let's go. Good morning, Northwest. Thanks for starting your day with us. I'm Natalie Grant.
7: And I'm Rob King, and meteorologist Matt Gray's in with your First Alert forecast.
14: My job is weather.
8: And sunrise.
14: And sunrise. Yeah, it is beautiful. I got a little bit of cloud cover that's moving over, and that's one of the reasons why we are a little warm this morning, a little mild as you step out the door in Spokane and Coeur d'Alene up the road here, but the skies are going to be clearing out right now over Steptoe Butte. Could see a few people there enjoying the sunrise as well. Our temperatures right now, because of some of those clouds, are, like I said, quite warm in Spokane. 53 right now in the city, 51 in Coeur d'Alene. We're still seeing some spots in the upper 30s. Pullman's at 39 along with Colville this morning. Thanks to some clear skies. Moses Lake and Dayton at 50. We're at 45 in Bonners Ferry and 48 in Sandpoint. As we kick things off, we've got a beautiful day today. What a great way to end the week and start the weekend. 76 degrees, light winds. What a great start to the holiday weekend. We have a warming trend that will continue here into Saturday. Get ready for some temperatures in the 80s and want to make sure you are finding a way to stay a little cool if you're inside. It's going to be stuffy in the house to start. We're tracking rain for the end of your weekend coming up.
7: All right, Matt, thanks. Detectives in Provo, Utah are asking for help in finding 2 7-year-old sisters who may be in the Spokane area.
8: They've been missing now for nearly 10 months. Amelia and Sophia Jones were last seen with their mother, 29-year-old Victoria Vincent, on July 21st at gymnastics class in Utah. The family's vehicle was then found in the parking lot with keys inside. Their father, Joshua Jones, filed a missing persons report back in October. A divorce decree finalized in December awarded him sole custody. The Vincents have family connections to the Spokane area, as well as Texas and California. Police say there is no indication that the children are in immediate danger. Anyone with information is asked to contact Provo Police Detectives or the National Center for Missing and Exploited Children.
7: Spokane police are asking for help finding this man, 19-year-old Javier Seaman Buckenberger. Police say he's wanted on charges, including attempted kidnapping, attempted rape, and assault. And anyone who sees him is asked to call Crime Check, and that number coming up in just a moment, 509-456-2233.
8: Federal agents and Spokane police officers took the witness stand yesterday in the trial stemming from an ICE protest in Spokane last summer. The two Homeland Security officers were questioned about their interactions with protesters last June outside of the Spokane ICE facility. The prosecution showed video of protesters being shoved by federal agents to try and clear a path for 3 ICE vehicles that were trying to leave a gated parking lot. The defense argues that protesters never tried to enter the secure parking lot, even though they outnumbered the 6 agents there, and none of the protesters at the South Gate started any of the pushing or shoving. The defense also says none of the protesters tried to climb the walls, and they didn't damage any of the vehicles inside. This trial is expected to last through next Friday, and of course, we'll keep you updated.
7: Spokane County public defenders have filed a lawsuit against the county, claiming unlawful caseload standards prevent them from doing their jobs effectively. The Washington State Supreme Court set new caseload standards earlier this year, lowering the number of cases public defenders can take. The lawsuit says county code violates the new state Supreme Court limits. The defenders say excessive caseloads delay justice for victims and the community.
15: It can result in longer jail stays. It can result in innocent clients taking guilty pleas to get released. It delays justice not just for our clients, but for the community and the victims of these crimes as well.
7: The public defenders say the problem affects community safety because overworked lawyers cannot get proper outcomes for their clients. And they say this leads to higher rates of recidivism and prevents people from getting treatment. Spokane County maintains it follows state standards and invests more than $13 million annually in public defense services. The county says it continues to honor its constitutional and statutory obligations.
8: A woman who said she was fired over comments she made about Charlie Kirk's death is now suing, saying her employer violated her First Amendment rights. Marley Castillo worked in dispatch support for the Grant County Transit Authority. She started working there in 2024 after Charlie Kirk's death. Castillo then wrote on her personal Facebook page, "When a horrible trash human dies and others talk about them as if they were wonderful, as opposed to the modern day Nazi that they were, what is that called?" Castillo says she was fired on September 25th because of her comments. The lawsuit claims her employer violated her right to free speech. She's now seeking damages, including lost wages and benefits. She says she also suffered humiliation and distress due to the loss of her job. Good morning, Northwest. Time right now is 5:41.
7: And Matt Gray with a live look over I-90. Look at the sun peeking through there.
14: Yeah, trying to peek through here in Post Falls. And a little bit of a contrast yesterday when it was blinding all the clear skies that we had. Don't worry. Sun's going to be coming out. We'll see some blue sky today. Just a little bit of cloud cover still rolling through this morning. My forecast coming up in what will be a warm and then potentially wet finish to your Memorial Day weekend.
7: Well, if you're hitting the skies this weekend, you may want to plan for extra time at the Spokane Airport. What you can expect, it's coming up after the break.
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8: Welcome back. Your time right now is 5:44. Many families will travel today for Memorial Day weekend. And if you're going through the Spokane International Airport, you can expect some extra traffic because the airport has started its newest project, Central Hall. It's an estimated $335 million island-shaped layout that aims to more easily direct traffic. What they're currently demolishing is what used to be the taxi line and paid hourly parking area. That means parking, pickup, and drop-off locations will look a little bit different.
21: Hourly parking, that's what we're on right now, and so that's been removed. And then picking up, taxis or shuttle buses or things like that, those are now down in the rental car area. So those are going to probably be the two big things that people need to be aware of.
8: To park your car at the airport, you'll be directed to use the parking garages or the lot outside of the C concourse. It'll be $5 for the first 2 hours. So plan ahead if you have guests that are coming into town.
14: Oh, always keeping that seat in that type of situation. This morning, 53 degrees right now. A little bit of cloud cover during the sunrise hour, but we will see plenty of sunshine today. Oops, so nice. Maybe you'll leave work early. Bummer.
8: Oh,
14: too bad.
21: Maybe.
14: No, it's going to be great today. Good campfire night tonight here. Just do remember here that it is going to be a little breezy over the weekend. Want to make sure that you are following local fire restrictions in your area or wherever you are headed to spend the holiday.
8: Matt Gray offering to sign doctor's notes for any of those employers for people today, apparently. I hope you will. There you go. Send him an email, Matt Gray. Good morning, Northwest. Time right now is 5:46.
7: Well, the Coeur d'Alene Marathon's this weekend, and Alexandra Coney-Arts is live in studio this morning with details on the event.
8: Well, record participation is expected for this year's race, and it's going to mean downtown Coeur d'Alene is packed. Stay with us to hear about the road closures you want to be aware of after the break. And mortgage rates are the highest they've been this year. Coming up later here on Good Morning Northwest, we'll let you know what's fueling these high prices and if we can expect them to fall.
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1: Margo Hill Ferguson is a member of Chief Gary's family and a professor at Eastern Washington University.
2: There's a famous quote that Gary said, "I am of two hearts, you know, one for my people and one for this new society." He really embraced Christianity, but the very people he was protecting are the very people that dispossessed him of his home site.
1: And you've probably driven by this sign on Ash Street in Northwest Spokane. It is high and hidden enough to be forgotten by passersby, much like Chief Gary's story.
3: And this is Drumheller Spring, formerly Gary Spring. This is the site of Chief Gary's first school that taught agriculture and Christianity to his people from the lessons he learned in Manitoba.
0: Hear more about Chief Spokane Gary during another KXLY Brand's America 250 moment, brought to you by Fred's Appliance.
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8: Welcome back. Your time right now is 5:49. The Coeur d'Alene Marathon is coming up this weekend, and this year's race is expected to have a record number of participants.
7: And it is the perfect way to kick off the Memorial Day weekend. It has several races for adults and kids of all running abilities. And Alexandra Konyarts is live in studio this morning. Alexandra, what should people be aware of going into the race weekend?
8: Good morning. Well, the race is Sunday, and on top of the marathon fun, people should also expect some road closures. The big event is expected to attract thousands of people to downtown Coeur d'Alene. So organizers warn locals should expect road delays and congestion in the mornings, and visitors should also be aware that it might be a little bit harder to get around the area. Now, if you take a look at your screen, you can see some of the details that organizers want you to be aware of. People should expect to see delays around the Coeur d'Alene Resort area, City Park, and McEwen Park. Road closures around McEwen Park will also be there starting in the morning on Sunday. Neighbors east of McEwen Park neighborhoods east of McEwen Park will be restricted to locals only. And the best way to actually access the marathon is to go down by Sherman and south on 3rd. Now, if you take a look, you can see the actual map and the course race for the marathon itself. The organization has several different races expected throughout the day. The half marathon is similar to this map, just a little bit shorter. You can see it's going to be starting right there in downtown, close to Tubbs Hill, right outside of McEwen Park. Now, if you take a look, you can also see now the race map for the 10K. That is another race that's going to be happening on Sunday. It will be starting in a similar spot right there by McEwen Park. That is also where the 5K race is happening as well, which is just about half of the size of what you see right there. Now, the marathon will be the first race to start at 5:30 a.m. on Sunday, followed by the half marathon at 7 a.m. Lots of fun expected all day there in Coeur d'Alene. For now, reporting live, Alexandra Konyarts for News Now. Record attendance. People come in from all across the country to see this, so it's pretty cool.
7: Oh, yeah. And it should be a wonderful weekend to get outside and be running around.
8: I know. Guess I'm the only one that's tossing a mat here, so let's get on over to weather.
7: Oh, hey, I'm here too.
8: Hey, there we are.
26: Wait. Hold on.
8: Oh, boy.
26: Let's
8: play it with the camera this morning. Let's get right on over to there.
7: There is Matt.
26: There we go. All right, let's go to the forecast, because I do have your forecast for the Coeur d'Alene Marathon. No matter what race you are running, maybe it's the half, maybe it's the 10, maybe it's the 5, let's take a look at what we can expect. And I think this is going to be a little bit of a blessing, the chance for a little bit of morning cloud cover again here on Sunday morning, because temperatures are going to be quite mild through this time frame, even for early morning hours. hours. So expecting that we'll see temperatures in the 50s, slowly moving up into the low 60s here as we roll in towards 8, 9 o'clock. Remember, it's going to be very warm the day prior on Saturday. We're expecting highs close to 80 degrees. And so we're going to hold on to some of that warmth a little bit for the start of Sunday. So definitely probably a little bit added hydration from what would be an average kind of day like that for the Coeur d'Alene Marathon. Speaking of warm, well, it's going to be pretty toasty around first pitch for Natalie's first pitch on Saturday. Hey, don't feed the dinosaurs in Jurassic Park night, okay?
5: Noted.
26: Don't do it. 5 o'clock, little bit of a breeze here out of the west, southwest. That'll take some of the edge off of that warmth. Speaking of warmth, yeah, we end up peaking with our warmth on Saturday, slowly declining, heading into your Monday, which will be a bit of a different day. The one common thing is that it's going to be breezy, and with drought continuing across the region, especially in central Washington, you want to make sure that you are practicing good fire safety if you are headed outdoors, maybe doing a little camping or things as we go through this weekend. Gusty winds here up to about 20 miles an hour, following with gusts up to 30 plus at the foot of the Cascades for Saturday evening. We'll be gusty again with those 20 plus mile an hour winds at times through Sunday afternoon, and then the most consistently windy day is going to be as that colder air comes in across central Washington with gusts perhaps up to 40 for Monday afternoon and evening, because we're going to have some rain coming in for the back end of Memorial Day. I've raised temperatures slightly because I do think the cooler air is going to hold off a little bit until we get to Tuesday, but still good opportunity here for us to see some active weather. We also have a chance for, ended up skipping right past that. But we have a chance for one or two showers up along the U.S.-Canada border today. May see one or two tomorrow as well. Then a chance for a couple of thunderstorms Monday afternoon, followed by some steadier rain heading into Monday evening and very early Tuesday morning. So, hey, those warm temperatures, they're hitting right at the perfect time.
6: Yeah, that's
9: Saturday cool. And Sunday. Oh, going to be gorgeous.
26: Yeah, going to be a little choppy out in the lakes as well at times here. Okay. So if boating's in your plans, also just remember it's kind of cold still. So.
6: Yeah, the lakes aren't quite warm yet, or
26: yeah,
6: the rivers.
26: Yeah, we're not there quite yet, especially after all the cold temperatures we had over the last week.
6: Yeah, that's a good point.
26: It's going to be
6: warmer in the boat than out of it.
26: Yeah, yes, in the boat.
6: Matt, thanks. Good morning, Northwest. Time right now is 5:54.
10: Well, Eli Lilly is seeing results in its latest weight loss drug. And after the break, find out how much patients are losing in trials.
6: Thanks so much for starting your day with us right here on Good Morning Northwest. Taking a live look outside. Got a little bit of clouds this morning, but it's going to be a gorgeous day into a gorgeous weekend. We'll see you right after this commercial break.
11: 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I'm Kim Komando for LinkedIn. 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First quarter revenue, $4.69 billion. First quarter loss, $4.28 billion. So they're spending faster than they're earning, by a lot. The accumulated deficit sits at $41 billion. That's not a typo. And Elon Musk controls 85% of the voting power. Class B shares give him 10 votes to your one. The filing even grants SpaceX controlled company status. That means they don't have to maintain a majority independent board. This is the most hyped IPO since, well, everything Musk touches. Sentiment will drive the early price, not the fundamentals. My prediction, SPCX will become the most volatile stock on the market from day one. Get my newsletter at getkim.com. 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
8: Welcome back. Your time right now is 5:57. Here's a look at what's new on Good Morning Northwest. Just when home sales activity in the spring typically heats up, buying a home is becoming even more expensive.
7: Yeah, U.S. mortgage rates have climbed to their highest level in 9 months. According to Freddie Mac, the average 30-year fixed-rate mortgage rose to 6.51% this week. Turmoil in the bond market, fueled by the war with Iran, it's causing those rates to go higher. But still, mortgage rates are lower than they were this time last year. In mid-May of 2025, the 30-year fixed mortgage rate averaged 6.86%. From then to now, economists were predicting rates to fall more than they have following three rate cuts from the Federal Reserve.
8: Eli Lilly and Company announced a powerful new drug they say has the potential for dramatic weight loss. In clinical trials, patients taking retatrutide lost more than 30% of their body weight, or an average of 80 pounds over 2 years. Results were taken from more than 2,000 participants who were medically overweight or obese. So far, the most common side effects were digestive issues. Eli Lilly said more trials are underway. Well, thanks so much for starting your Friday with us here on Good Morning Northwest.
7: And as we head to break, we'll take a live look outside. Hey, over the Spokane Arena as we kick off this fabulous Friday. We'll have hour two of Good Morning Northwest coming up right after the break.
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14: And it's going to feel like summer for the unofficial start of the summer season this weekend. I've got your holiday weekend forecast coming up.
7: Plus, Spokane police shoot and kill a man during a domestic violence call in the Logan neighborhood. The deadly encounter happens after family members report he was armed and making suicidal threats. The investigation that's now underway, live on KXLY Plus and 4 News Now. You're watching Good Morning Northwest. Thanks for starting your day with us. I'm Rob King.
8: And I'm Natalie Grant. Today is Friday, May 22nd. Robin has the morning off. Let's get right on over to meteorologist Matt Grace, taking a look at our first alert forecast. Seen some sunshine peeking through the clouds today.
14: Oh, yeah. Had a little bit of cloud cover that kind of rolled in over the evening and still some of it hanging around here this morning, especially around Coeur d'Alene. We're starting now to start to see things clear up in Spokane, and that has kept our temperatures pretty mild this morning. So we're already in the 50s. We're going to be well into the 70s for this afternoon and what's going to be another beautiful, beautiful day. You can see some of this cloud cover sitting right over Spokane, these brighter white colors here and sitting basically right over Coeur d'Alene. We still have a couple of banks of higher clouds that are going to move through later on this morning coming down out of north central Washington. But overall, you're going to see a lot more sunshine than clouds, not just today, but really for this all of this upcoming weekend. You can see that warmth right there. Temperatures sitting in the 50s in most places, some clear spots in the 40s. Mid-70s for this afternoon, but we're seeing 80s on part of your weekend forecast. We'll show you that and when you could run into some showers as we see a pattern change by Memorial Day coming up.
1: All right, Matt, thanks. In Washington, D.C., there are signs of a growing divide among Republicans.
8: Some senators appear to turn their backs on President Trump over his nearly $2 billion IRS settlement fund. ABC's Lionel Moise has those details.
2: This morning, more Senate Republicans are expressing anger over President Trump's $1.8 billion so-called anti-weaponization fund. The fund stems from his settlement with the IRS for leaking his tax returns. It would use taxpayer money to compensate people who say they were unfairly investigated by the Biden administration. Those people could include rioters who stormed the Capitol on January 6th and assaulted police officers.
3: These people don't deserve restitution. Many of them deserve to be in prison. This is just stupid on stilts.
2: Acting Attorney General Todd Blanche met with Republicans skeptical about the fund. Sources say there was yelling, with senators worried about November's elections. Sources say one stood up telling Blanche, "You created this expletive sandwich. You got to figure it out." Senators reportedly feel Blanche failed to guarantee the fund would exclude people prosecuted for crimes on January 6th.
6: Did he make that guarantee to you all in a meeting?
9: I did raise that issue, and that seemed to be what he was saying, but, you know, we haven't seen language.
6: You want more clarity?
9: I do.
2: Trump allies are already lining up for payouts from the fund.
10: I'm Mike Lindell, inventor of the world's most comfortable pillow.
2: MyPillow CEO Mike Lindell, who made false claims about the 2020 election, says he believes he and his employees are owed money for losses his company suffered.
11: I was glad to see it might be a faster way to get my employees that all were hurt. Some of them lost everything. I think it's a real good thing for everybody.
2: But back on Capitol Hill, concerns about the fund, as well as President Trump's controversial ballroom project, have now prompted Republicans to delay approving one of the president's top priorities, his immigration enforcement bill. Lionel Moyes, ABC News, New York.
1: The Spokane police shot and killed a man yesterday morning while responding to a domestic violence call in the Logan neighborhood. Happened at a home near Montgomery and Cincinnati, north of Gonzaga and west of Logan Elementary. SPD says family members of the man called 911 around 4:30 yesterday morning, reporting that the man and his wife were having an ongoing argument, and he was making suicidal comments. The wife then called 911, saying he'd been drinking and was armed with a gun and possibly a knife. When officers arrived, the wife told police she was unable to safely leave with her children. Officers then went inside, and there was a brief struggle with the man, and one officer shot him. He died at the scene. And we spoke with a neighbor who says the shooting woke up her husband.
19: Yeah, so he woke up, he heard something. He didn't really say much, but he said that he heard loud noises and then woke up around 5 in the morning. And he was pretty shocked, and then we kind of looked out the window and saw the cop cars, that the roads were blocked off, and it kind of freaked us all out.
1: When asked if the man also fired shots, Assistant Police Chief Matt Cowles says he didn't have that information but said a weapon was involved. The officers involved are being placed on routine administrative leave.
8: A child in Kootenai County shot a man in the chest during an alleged domestic violence incident. According to the sheriff's office, deputies were called to a home just off of Highway 41. It's about 3 miles south of Spirit Lake. Investigators say a man and a woman were fighting when that child grabbed a gun and confronted the man, who is said to have been standing over the woman at the time. Deputies say the child told him to stop, but the man lunged at the child, and that's when the shots were fired. Investigators say there was an active no-contact order in place between the man and the woman. The investigation is still ongoing this morning, and charges are expected once that man is released from the hospital.
1: The Spokane Zephyr announced it would no longer continue operating as a professional women's team. Now a Zephyr player, who asked to remain anonymous, told 4 News Now the team was informed about the decision by management on Monday in an unceremonious 2-minute meeting. The player says management cited a lack of interest from the community as the reason for the team shutting down. But many of the players disagreed with that reasoning, pointing out the stadium's atmosphere at every home game.
5: We had the best match day environment, we believe, in the entire league. It is my opinion that we could have done more. And I think it's unfair to preface the statement that was made with that sentiment.
1: We reached out to the team for comment on the player's statement, but we're told they're not taking questions at this time. Well, field day can be some of the best memories you make during your school year, but traditional activities can sometimes make the occasion hard to enjoy for people living with a disability.
8: That's why Shadle Park High School hosts what they call an adapted field day. The concept is similar to what you'd expect on a field day, with plenty of activities and learning opportunities for students attending. The difference here is that they're all designed to be inclusive for everyone to enjoy. A few of those activities included wheelchair basketball, an adapted rock wall, and a wheelchair roller coaster.
12: This year, we really wanted to give everyone an opportunity to walk away and say, hey, I want to be a part of this in our actual community.
8: So much fun. Now, Darby there says that this is the way that they're trying to do this is by modeling many of the activities yesterday after existing programs and spaces in that area. Oh my gosh, there are donkeys there? Looks like a lot of fun.
1: Well, tribal leaders and families broke ground on a new Spokane Salish school, taking a major step toward preserving native language and culture along the Spokane River. The new campus will more than double enrollment to 125 students. Organizers say that the $17.5 million project already has $15 million raised. The school will sit near a conservation area and a future cultural center, giving students space to learn language, history, and traditions outside of the classroom.
8: Love to see that.
1: Oh, yeah. Well, Good Morning Northwest time is 6:09.
8: Meteorologist Matt Gray standing by, taking a live look outside this morning. Up at the Wandamere exits there.
14: Hey, the sun's out here.
8: Woo!
14: It's good to see you. Mm-hmm. It's been a little cloudy so far this early morning. We're going to see a lot of sunshine today, and it's going to feel a little summer-like here to start the holiday weekend, followed by some changes you'll want to know about for Monday in your first alert forecast.
13: And what was supposed to be a regular doctor's appointment turned into a nightmare for one Spokane Valley family when they discovered their 3-year-old daughter had a dangerous tumor by her eye. The family's story of resilience and their message for you coming up.
8: And a secret Democratic report reveals why the party lost to Donald Trump in 2024. The DNC chair initially hiding these findings, but now is releasing the conclusions about both President Biden and Harris, Kamala Harris. We have those details coming up just ahead.
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1: Welcome back. It's almost 6:13. Here's a look at what's new on Good Morning Northwest. Democrats have long been searching for answers as to what went wrong for the party to lose the 2024 presidential election.
8: A report into why was conducted by Democratic strategist Paul Rivera at the request of the Democratic National Committee Chair Ken Martin. Martin initially withheld this report. The DNC chair said it wasn't ready for public consumption and that its lack of source material meant recreating it would mean starting over. Martin said he's now concluded he created a distraction by not releasing this report. The autopsy says former President Joe Biden's campaign and the White House failed to set up former Vice President Kamala Harris for success.
1: Acting Attorney General Todd Blanche met with Senate Republicans Thursday as the White House works to salvage a proposed Justice Department anti-weaponization fund. The administration wants a nearly $1.8 billion fund for people who claim they were unfairly targeted by past Justice Departments. But some Republicans are expressing concern over how the money would be distributed and whether Congress should place limits on the program.
8: The United States will be sending an additional 5,000 troops to Poland. President Trump making that declaration on Thursday. He said the move was based on Poland's successful election after he endorsed the president. However, it's unclear where the troops would be coming from since 80,000 U.S. soldiers are currently stationed in Europe.
1: Two-time NASCAR Cup Series champion Kyle Busch has died at the age of 41. His family and his team announced his passing on Thursday. Earlier, his family had said Busch was hospitalized with severe illness, but did not specify the type of illness. NASCAR called him one of the sport's greatest and fiercest drivers. Busch won 234 NASCAR National Series races, the most of any driver. Busch is survived by his wife, an 11-year-old son, and 4-year-old daughter.
14: Temperatures in the 50s. We're starting to see things begin to clear up a little bit after some overnight cloud cover around Spokane into the Coeur d'Alene area as well. It's going to be so nice this afternoon. It'd be a shame if you ended up leaving work a little early. Just saying. Long weekend here. Why not? For tonight, a good campfire night here as we get our weekend started. Just remember, we do have a little bit of breezy weather coming in this weekend. Be aware of your local fire restrictions.
8: Matt, inspiring some behavior there today.
1: Playing hooky.
8: There you go. Well, we are celebrating America's 250th birthday this year and the local history that helped shape our nation. Men often get all the attention when it comes to the building of our nation.
1: But women were often the biggest force for change, including a woman who made her money in the Silver Valley, then came west to Washington to help change the world. May Arkwright Hutton and her husband Levi struck it rich in the Silver Valley in the early 1900s. Both came from virtually nothing and found themselves millionaires. As they came to Spokane, they didn't coast on that wealth, though an entire city block downtown bears their name. May spoke out for workers' rights and women's rights and set out to earn Washington women the right to vote.
21: She wasn't some
0: kook, for lack of a better word, who's just screaming just to scream. She had a cause, and it took a lot of strength, physical, mental, spiritual, to just be able to do what she did.
1: Seattle suffragettes thought May was too loud, too crass, and too direct, but it never stopped her. And aside from being among the first women in Spokane County to cast a ballot, she and her husband also left a legacy that has changed hundreds of children's lives. Watch as we celebrate the life of May Arkwright Hutton. That's tonight on 4 News Now at 6. We've been doing these America 250 stories every Friday leading up to the 4th of July to celebrate, and you can watch them all on our free streaming app, KXLY Plus.
8: I'm excited for this one. It'll be really cool.
1: It's going to be good. Good morning, Northwest. Time is 6:17.
8: Well, Spokane Valley mother's intuition saves her 3-year-old daughter's life when she notices something wrong during story time. Little Cora now battles a malignant tumor while her twin sister waits by her side. Alexander Konyart is sharing this family's inspiring fight just ahead.
2: 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Hard work is our heritage. Made American, made true.
21: On the PNW Ag Network, I'm Glenn Vaughan. China and the United States agreed to reduce tariffs on agricultural trade as part of a broader trade agreement announced following the meeting between President Trump and China's Xi Jinping in Beijing.
22: China's Ministry of Commerce said both countries agreed in principle to include agricultural products within a reciprocal tariff reduction framework while establishing goals to expand two-way agricultural trade. But Reuters says Chinese officials didn't specify which products would be included or provide implementation details. The announcement follows White House statements that China agreed to purchase an additional $17 billion worth of U.S. ag products annually on top of existing soybean commitments already negotiated between the two countries. I'm Heather Roberts on the PNW Ag Network.
21: USDA is expecting domestic dairy production to increase this year as well as next.
23: For 2026, we raised our production forecast by 100 million pounds. And for 2027, we're looking at a year-over-year increase, currently forecast at just about 600 million pounds. Up from this year.
21: Now, when you add to that export demand for U.S. milk products, what does that mean for May's price forecast for milk products and classes in 2026 and 2027? World Ag Outlook Board Chairman Mark Jekinowski.
23: Our cheese price for 2026 held steady this month, but our butter price did decline. We lowered our forecast by about 9 cents per pound, which I think is just going to make us even more competitive in those markets overseas.
21: All class and all milk price forecasts for this year rose month over month. However, class 4 and all milk price forecast was lowered in 2027. RMA has announced several updates to livestock and dairy insurance programs beginning with the 2027 crop year. The changes impact the livestock risk protection, livestock gross margin, and dairy revenue protection. For details, visit pnwag.net. 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
1: Welcome back. It's 620. What started as a doctor's visit for a swollen eye quickly turned into every parent's worst nightmare for one Spokane Valley family. 3-year-old Cora was recently diagnosed with a malignant tumor near her right eye.
8: Now, as Cora begins an uncertain fight ahead, her family is leaning on community support while trying to keep their little girl and her twin sister together through it all. Our Alexander Konyarts joins us live in studio this morning. And Alexander, you have the opportunity to meet these sweet little girls.
13: Yeah, and this is them, Cora and Clover, just the sweetest twins that are incredibly energetic and really so full of life. Their parents tell me that throughout this journey, one of the hardest parts for these girls has been separating them from each other.
3: In the Tacky household, things come in twos. Scooters, bikes, even mini watering cans.
6: They've never been apart for, you know, more than a couple hours. Like, they go everywhere together, they do everything together, they're best friends.
3: And while the Tacky twins are still best friends, they're spending less time together.
6: We've had long hospital visits where, you know, they're apart for 8-9 hours.
3: On May 1st, this family's world flipped upside down. While reading to her twins, Autumn noticed something was off with Cora's vision.
7: I had just noticed that her right eye was like rolled up a little bit and her left was looking straight at the book.
3: Autumn immediately made an appointment with her pediatrician and things escalated quickly from there. That same day, doctors discovered Cora had a dangerous tumor next to her right eye.
7: With her starting chemotherapy, like, she can't have like her friends come, you know what I mean? Like, we can't like always go to the park. We can't always go out and like ride our scooters and our bikes.
3: Cora's road to recovery is long. She's on a 29-week treatment plan, including several weeks in Seattle for radiation. For her father, Braden, the toughest part is knowing he can't protect her through this.
6: You feel helpless, you know, scared, but, you know, you can't really show it because, you know, what they're going through is 100 times worse.
3: Cora's story has touched many. In just 3 weeks, her family's GoFundMe has raised nearly $37,000. Autumn's coworkers hosted a silent auction, and friends have started selling merchandise, too. For the Tackies, it's the support coming from the community that's pulling them through.
7: It's like overwhelming in the best way possible.
3: And while time apart is difficult for these little girls, Braden says it's also bringing them closer together.
6: When they are together, like they hardly ever fight anymore. You know, they're just playing happily and just happy to be together.
3: Making them even more grateful to have each other.
13: Now, Cora's family got a bit of relief this week when they found out Cora's cancer is stage 1, meaning it has not spread through her body. The message they're sharing with families

0: found out Cora's cancer is stage one, meaning it has not spread through her body. The message they're sharing with families is to be proactive. If they had waited to get their daughter's eye checked out, things could have gotten even worse. They hope their story can inspire others to trust their intuition as well. In studio, Alexandra Konyarts, 4 News Now.
1: Alexandra, thanks for sharing that with us. All of our thoughts headed to the Tacky family and Cora through her recovery journey there.
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1: All right. Well, a beautiful weekend to get outside. Yeah. Alexander was saying those little girls full of energy to kind of get out some of that energy outside this weekend.
3: Yeah, exactly. It's going to be some great outdoor days coming up here. Going to have to keep an eye on the Monday forecast. But tell you what, it's going to be really nice. And we're showing people's plants because we've had such a beautiful spring.
1: Everything's growing.
3: So this is from our Facebook page. Thank you to Abir Sabri for sending this to us. These are lilies in his garden. Even with it being still a little dry around here, we have had enough timely rain to where I think we're seeing many beautiful blooms around the region. Here's a peony in my yard. I'm really proud of this one, even though I didn't actually do that much work for it. But if you want to share what's going on in your garden on this beautiful Friday, ahead of this beautiful weekend, head to our Facebook page, or you can send me a little email right there, mgray@kxly.com. We'll pick this up in the next half hour, and I'll show you some more of those pictures. As for today, well, plants like rain, and we have a couple of showers that are possible right along the U.S.-Canada border. Elsewhere, however, today, it is going to be pretty quiet. I think basically kind of from Sandpoint and the Cusick area, Diamond Lake, northward, you got a chance for a little bit of rain at the very end of the day. Everybody else, I am very skeptical that you'll actually see any wet weather here for at least the next 3 days or so. Temperatures for this afternoon up into the mid-70s, Spokane and Coeur d'Alene. It was a nice day yesterday to open up all the windows and air the house out. It's going to be a little toasty, especially in the Columbia Basin here this afternoon. So it might be an afternoon where you have the windows open now and you close things a little bit later on to keep things from getting a little bit too warm there in the afternoon. We're going to continue to have warm weather through the first couple of days of this long weekend, but then on Monday, a storm system approaching the area will begin with cloudy skies here on Monday. Winds will be picking up. I'm expecting wet weather to show up here as well, but I think it's going to be over on the west side for the first half of the day, and then a chance for a couple of showers and thunderstorms for the second half of Monday, followed by some much cooler temperatures as we start off the brand new work week. So here is your weekend. 80 degrees tomorrow, going to be warm. Sunday, 78. 72 on your Memorial Day Monday. Breezy conditions throughout the weekend as well. Once again, just be safe, especially with campfires and things like that. We don't want to get things started early with still some drought, especially across central parts of Washington and around the Idaho Palouse. 60s for Tuesday and another chance for rain, so going to be a little bit cooler through next week than what we're going to see over the weekend.
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3: Exactly.
1: Matt, thanks.
4: My community pool opens this weekend. Very excited. Layout, get a tan.
1: Good morning, Northwest. 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
4: Well, Spokane Indians rising star Ethan Hedges back for another season and chats with us about why he loves playing in the Lilac City. Plus, WSU baseball makes program history with some major conference awards. We got that and more all coming up next in Morning Sports.
1: Welcome to your Friday morning. We're taking a live look outside to start your day. Couple of clouds, but we got some sun. It's gracing us with its presence today. Well, thanks very much for waking up. We'll see you after this break.
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5: Top players this year for the Spokane Indians is Ethan Hedges, the Californian third baseman, a top 20 Rockies prospect, and showed it pretty well on both sides of the game. The Colorado Rockies drafted Hedges last June, and he went straight to Spokane, now starting 2026 with the Indians. He chatted with us on how his experience returning to Spokane is.
6: It's a really fun team. We gel a lot, you know, have a lot of fun together, but also, you know, go out there and try and do our job winning baseball games. Being in Spokane back this year again, it's been a lot of fun. It's been nice to start here, kind of get my feet settled, get my feet under me, and you know, have a full season with these guys here.
5: The Indians return for game four of their six-game series against the Vancouver Canadiens. That's coming up tonight at 6:35 p.m. for Storybook Princess Night. And a pretty big shock in the West Coast Conference Tournament as the top-seeded Gonzaga Bulldogs suffered a brutal blowout loss against the St. Mary's Gales yesterday. The Gales beat the Zags 13-4, the largest loss since February, largest conference loss of the year. Gonzaga now falls into the loser's bracket, and they need to win their next two games to avoid elimination and reach the championship game. GU plays the loser of USF and Pacific. That game finished late last night. It was a USF loss. Pacific had a walk-off grand slam, so they will play the Dons today at 10 a.m. Washington State baseball earned some major Mountain West awards yesterday. Nick Lewis taking home the first Pitcher of the Year award in program history after an outstanding season, leading the conference in ERA and wins, plus top five in lowest batting average allowed and whip. In other awards, five different Cougs landed on the All-Mountain West teams. Lewis, along with Max Hartman and Gavin Roy, earned first-team spots, while Ryan Shonsby and Griffin Smith finished on the second team. The Cougs face off against the Air Force Falcons in tonight's Mountain West tournament debut. We'll be back tonight with more sports around our area, including our full feature coming up on Hedges and his journey to Spokane.
7: All right, Jack, thanks. And if you're heading to the Indians game, you may see a familiar face throwing out the first pitch.
8: On Saturday, we got Jurassic Park night. 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
8: 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See if I can channel my softball skills. Played 10 years, but it's probably been 10 years since I've played.
7: 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I want you on the rubber throwing.
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8: Spokane police and federal agents testifying in court over the Spokane ICE protest. And coming up a little later, what the defense is arguing in the trial against the Spokane 3.
7: And Spokane County public defenders claim they're overwhelmed with cases, and so much so, they're suing the county. We'll tell you why they say the county's breaking state law. Good Morning Northwest will be right back.
9: 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The Dow Jones closed yesterday at 50,285 points. The S&P 500 ended the day at 7,445. And the NASDAQ closed at just over 26,290 points. 10-year treasuries are at 4.56%. Now taking a look at commodities, crude oil's trading at about $97.50 a barrel. 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Soft white wheat's quoted at $6.55 a bushel. Microsoft is trading at $419. And finally, Amazon stock is trading at $268 a share. 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
7: Morning.
8: Just in time for the unofficial start of summer, here's a list of the top beaches in the U.S. Pack your bags for a trip to Poyoku Beach in Kauai, Hawaii. Don't know if I'm saying that correct, but the beach destination stands at the top of the heap. That's according to Dr. Beach. He's the coastal scientist who is the man behind this moniker. Poyoku Beach features lots of greenery and faces an island just offshore. Number two on this beach list is St. Andrews State Park in Panama City, Florida. Not to be surprised, but beaches in Hawaii and Florida are dominating this top 10 list with seven of the locations.
7: Well, big congratulations to Pink, who will be given this year's Songwriter Icon Award from the National Music Publishers Association. The group's president and CEO describes Pink's songwriting as having a, quote, singular style, and that her catalog embodies authenticity and depth. Pink will receive her award at NMPA's annual meeting next month in New York.
8: Well, Spotify is making it easier for people to see their favorite bands and singers in person. The streaming service is setting aside some tickets for those who are determined to be the biggest fans of these artists. Spotify will use the number of streams and shares to pick up the people who will be eligible for this offer. The agreement, which starts this summer, is because of a multi-year partnership between Spotify and Live Nation. Spotify officials say this offer is to help fans who are frustrated with the overall ticket buying process. Of course, bots and scammers buying up those tickets, so we'll see if this helps.
7: Oh, yeah. Live Nation in the Tim Robinson hot dog suit going, we're looking for who did this.
8: Yeah, right. Good morning, Northwest. Time right now is 6:36. I'm Natalie Grant.
7: And I'm Rob King. Today is Friday, May 22nd. Robin Nance has the morning off. Who doesn't have the morning off is meteorologist Matt Gray with your first alert forecast.
8: He is here to plan our day.
12: Oh, sorry. The hot dog suit reference is still cracking me up. Oh, goodness. All right. So we had a little bit of cloud cover overnight that's kept it kind of warm around Spokane and Coeur d'Alene. Here's the view from Pulse Fall. Some sunshine shining through as some of those clouds continue to track off to the east here this morning. Mostly, though, they've been just kind of sitting right over that Spokane Coeur d'Alene area. In fact, you can see them off to the north in the distance here as we look from the Lewiston Hill area just above the LC Valley. Lots of sunshine around the Palouse here. It's also why it's a little bit chillier down south here. In fact, you could see that difference pretty clearly where it's at 42 in Deer Park, we've been a lot clearer, and 49 in Spangle. Meanwhile, we are solidly in the 50s up and down I-90. So that is how fast sometimes the weather can change from spot to spot here just with a little bit of cloud cover. Not much cloud cover for this afternoon. We'll be in the mid-70s. What a great way for us to end the week and start what for many of us is going to be a long holiday weekend. We're going to be even warmer tomorrow, about 80 degrees, but a lot of changes are going to come by the time we get to Memorial Day with a chance for showers returning to the forecast. We'll help you plan it out coming up.
7: Matt, thanks for following breaking news out of Spokane Valley. A fatal crash currently blocking traffic on westbound I-90 near the Barker Road exit in the valley.
8: Washington State Patrol says one vehicle crashed on the freeway just after 5 o'clock this morning, killing one person. Let's take a live look at the scene here. WSP says the crash is blocking the right lane. As you can see, traffic seems to be flowing pretty normally right now. We don't know when the road will completely reopen, so drivers, just expect some delays if you're heading through this area. It's flowing, but it's going a little slow. Troopers, firefighters, and DOT crews are still on scene to determine what exactly caused this crash, but we'll keep tracking this for you and bring you updates as soon as we learn more. Look for updates on KXLY.com.
7: Detectives in Provo, Utah are asking for help in finding 2 7-year-old sisters who may be in the Spokane area.
8: They've been missing for nearly 10 months now. Amelia and Sophia Jones, who you see here, were last seen with their mother, 29-year-old Victoria Vincent, on July 21st at a gymnastics class in Utah. The family's vehicle was found in the parking lot with the keys still inside. Their father, Joshua Johns, filed a missing persons report back in October. A divorce decree finalized in December awarded him sole custody of the girls. The Vincents have family connections in the Spokane area, as well as Texas and California. Police say there is no indication that the children are in an immediate danger, but anyone with information is asked to contact the Provo Police Detectives or the National Center for Missing or Exploited Children.
7: Spokane police need help finding this man, 19-year-old Javier Seaman Buckenberger. Police say he's wanted on charges, including attempted kidnapping, attempted rape, and assault. Anyone who sees him is asked to call Crime Check, the number on your screen, 509-456-2233.
8: Federal agents and Spokane police officers took the witness stand yesterday in the trial stemming from an ICE protest in Spokane last summer. Two Homeland Security officers were questioned about their interactions with protesters last June outside of the Spokane ICE facility. The prosecution showed video of protesters being shoved by federal agents to try and clear a path for 3 ICE vehicles that were trying to leave a gated parking lot. The defense argues that protesters never tried to enter the secure parking lot, even though they outnumbered the 6 agents there, and none of the protesters at the South Gate started any of the pushing or shoving. The defense also says none of the protesters tried to climb the walls, and they didn't damage any of the vehicles inside. The trial is expected to last through next Friday, and of course, we'll keep you updated.
7: Spokane County public defenders have filed a lawsuit against the county, claiming unlawful caseload standards, and that's preventing them from doing their jobs effectively. The Washington State Supreme Court set new caseload standards earlier this year, lowering the number of cases public defenders can take. The lawsuit says county code violates the new state Supreme Court limits. The defenders say excessive caseloads delay justice for victims and the community.
13: It can result in longer jail stays. It can result in innocent clients taking guilty pleas to get released. It delays justice not just for our clients, but for the community and the victims of these crimes as well.
7: The public defenders say the problem affects community safety because overworked lawyers cannot get proper outcomes for their clients. They say this leads to higher rates of recidivism and prevents people from getting treatment. Spokane County maintains it's following state standards and invests more than $13 million annually in public defense services. The county says it continues to honor its constitutional and statutory obligations.
8: A woman who said that she was fired over comments that she made about Charlie Kirk's death is now suing, saying her employer violated her First Amendment rights. Marley Castillo worked in the dispatch support for the Grant County Transit Authority. She started working there in 2024. After Charlie Kirk's death, Castillo wrote on her personal Facebook page, "When a horrible trash human dies and others talk about them as if they were wonderful, as opposed to the modern day Nazi that they were, what is that called?" Castillo says she was fired on September 25th because of her comments. The lawsuit claims her employer violated Castillo's right to make free speech. She's seeking damages, including lost wages and benefits. She also says that she suffered humiliation and distress due to the loss of her job. Good morning, Northwest. Time is 6:42.
7: And Matt Gray is here with a live look on I-90 in Wallace. A little cloudier start.
12: A little bit of a cloudier start here as we saw those clouds roll in kind of late last night. Some of them still sticking around. There's going to be a lot of sunshine today. Ooh. And over the weekend as well. To soak up and enjoy, you can see some of that sun already poking out there in the distance over the West Plains and Spokane. We've got a forecast that's going to be pretty warm to start the weekend coming up.
7: Well, if you're hitting those warm blue skies this weekend, you may want to plan for extra time at the Spokane Airport. What you can expect if you're traveling, that's coming up after the break.
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8: Now, 6:45. Many families are traveling today through the weekend for Memorial Day. And if you're going through the Spokane International Airport, you can expect some extra traffic. That's because the airport has started its newest project, Central Hall. It's an estimated $335 million island-shaped layout that aims to more easily direct traffic. What they're currently demolishing is what used to be the taxi lane and paid hourly parking area. That means parking, pickup, and drop-off locations will look a little different.
28: Hourly parking, that's what we're on right now, and so that's been removed. And then picking up, taxis or shuttle buses or things like that, those are now down in the rental car area. So those are going to probably be the two big things that people need to be aware of.
8: And to park your car at the airport, you'll now be directed to use the parking garages or the lot outside of this Concourse C. It'll be $5 for the first 2 hours.
12: Starting to see a little bit more sunshine working through here after a cloudy start to the morning. In Spokane, we're in the 50s and we're up to the mid and upper 70s with lots of sunshine this afternoon. I'm not endorsing it. I'm just saying. Long weekend coming up. What do you really need to get done at 4 p.m.? Think about it. Good campfire. Good campfire night. I couldn't hold it together. It's good campfire night. There are some fire restrictions already in place for this Memorial Day weekend. So wherever you're headed, just make sure you know the proper safety regulations up right now.
8: People putting Matt Gray told me to on those time cards today.
29: The weatherman said I could leave.
8: Yeah. Sorry, boss. Gotta go. If our boss is watching. Matt Gray said. Good morning, Northwest. Time right now is 6:47.
29: Well, the Coeur d'Alene Marathon's this weekend, and Alexandra Konyarts is live in studio this morning with the details on the event.
30: Record participation is expected for this year's race, and it's going to mean downtown Coeur d'Alene is packed. Stay with us to hear about the exact road closures you'll want to have on your radar after the break.
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8: Welcome back. 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The Coeur d'Alene Marathon is this weekend, and this year's race is expected to have a record number of participants.
29: And it's going to be the perfect way to kick off the Memorial Day weekend, and several races it has for adults and kids of all running abilities. And Alexandra Koniarts live in studio this morning. Alexandra, what should people be aware of going into the weekend?
30: Good morning. Well, the race is on Sunday, and on top of the marathon fun, people should expect to see some road closures. The big event is expected to attract thousands to downtown Coeur d'Alene, so organizers warn that locals should expect to see road delays and congestion in the morning, and visitors should be prepared for it to take a little bit longer to get into Coeur d'Alene. Now, there is a long list of travel impacts, but here is the general idea of what you want to be aware of. Delays in crowds around the resort area, City Park, and McEwen Park. Roads closed around McEwen Park during the morning, and then neighbors east of McEwen Park will still be able to get in, but others not. And then the best way to access the marathon will be to go in down by Sherman and south on 3rd. Now, on your screen is a map of the full marathon. The start line for the race is at McEwen Park on 420 East Front Avenue. It kicks off at 5:30 a.m. The half marathon looks very similar to this, just a little bit shorter. That kicks off at 7 a.m. You can see runners will make their way through the city parks, neighborhoods along the lake, and the North Idaho Centennial Trail. This is what the 10K race looks like. Similar start area, and that is also very similar to what the 5K race will look like. Also all beginning right there at McEwen Park. While those races are on Sunday, there is a kids' fun run that's happening on Saturday. That's also where bib pickup will be happening. That will be from 10:30 a.m. to 6, and definitely a fun one to go and check out. There's live music, all kinds of events happening throughout the weekend. For now, reporting in studio, Alexandra Koniarts for News Now.
12: All right. Thank you, Alexandra. And we have beautiful weather for those events in Coeur d'Alene. And we have beautiful conditions in our gardens across the Inland Northwest. Thank you, everybody, for sharing with us. This is for Nikki Pagel. And this is called a clematis. That's what she told us. I don't know what plants are called. I just know that they look cool. So that looks pretty cool. And let's take a look at some other things. I don't know what these are, but I see them all around my neighborhood either. This is from Judith in Pullman sent us a couple of pictures here. I mean, really fun little spike ball, little flower looking things. And then we've got Sally Ann Shaver also sent us pictures of what her yard looks like here this morning. Hey, stick with us on Fox 28. Keep posting your garden photos to our Facebook page. We're going to be sharing them throughout the morning over there later on in the next couple of hours. Your weekend planner, 80 degrees tomorrow. Going to be warm, 78 on Sunday. Temperatures around the 50 degree mark in the morning. Breezy conditions through that time frame. Once again, want to practice good fire safety here, especially in central Washington, where it's going to be windy and dry. Memorial Day, here's what we've got. A chance for rain late in the day, maybe even a thunderstorm or two. Temperatures will be in the 70s. Let's take a look here at your seven-day forecast. Once again, we're going to be kind of looking here at pretty mild, almost summer-like conditions here for Saturday, Sunday. Rain's going to keep going on Tuesday, and look how fast those temperatures crash. We're down into the low 60s for the start of a new short work week. We'll go hour by hour to help you plan out your Friday coming up in the morning sprint.
6: 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The Dow Jones has gained 280 points to 50,565, the S&P 500 is up 45 to 7,490, and the NASDAQ is up 200 points to 26,490. 10-year treasuries are at 4.54%. Taking a look at commodities now, crude oil is trading at $96.50 a barrel. The price of gold is at $4,522 an ounce, while silver is at $76.40 an ounce. Soft white wheat is quoted at $6.55 a bushel. And finally, Tesla stock has gained about $5 this morning and is now trading at $423 a share. Learn how to retire with Altmaier by visiting altmaierfinancial.com, where you can find times this weekend to join Dave on Altmaier Financial Radio. 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Have a great morning.
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29: 90 near the Barker Road exit in the valley.
8: Washington State Patrol says one vehicle crashed on the freeway just after 5 o'clock this morning, killing one person. We're going to take a live look here. WSP says the crash is blocking the right lane, but you can see traffic is flowing a little slow, but it is flowing pretty normally right now. We don't know when the road will fully reopen, so drivers just expect delays, and we'll be bringing you updates throughout the morning over on Fox 28 starting at 7.
29: Thanks for watching. Good morning, Northwest. We'll see you on...
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1: From ABC News, I'm Sherry Preston. Fellow NASCAR drivers and race fans are still reeling at news that future Hall of Famer Kyle Busch has died this week at the age of 41 of an undisclosed severe illness.
2: Just to think about the fact that that now he's gone is just impossible to try to process.
1: That's Marty Smith, who covers NASCAR for ESPN. ABC's Will Reeve with more on what happened at a recent race.
3: Just 2 weeks ago at Watkins Glen, Busch was overheard in the middle of the race asking for medical help on his radio.
4: Doctor, guy, tell him I need him after the race, please. I'm going to need a shot.
3: Race announcers characterizing it as a sinus issue.
1: Busch, who had been hospitalized, earned 234 victories across NASCAR's top three national series, the most of all time. Secretary of State Marco Rubio in Sweden for meetings with NATO foreign ministers, saying the war with Iran is working its way out.
5: There's been some slight progress. I don't want to exaggerate it, but there's been a little bit of movement, and that's good. The fundamentals remain the same. Iran can never have a nuclear weapon.
1: After first saying he would pull U.S. troops out of Europe, President Trump now says he will send 5,000 of them to Poland. Continued backlash against the anti-weaponization fund set up by the president. Here's ABC senior White House correspondent Mary Bruce.
6: Republicans are demanding answers and refusing to approve more funding for the president's immigration crackdown until they get them. Acting Attorney General Todd Blanche scrambling to the Hill. For over 2 hours, Blanche getting an earful. Republicans yelling at him. Some of the president's most ardent supporters telling the acting attorney general that the president's fund will cost them the majority in the upcoming midterms.
1: 45 million Americans expected to be either driving or flying this Memorial Day weekend. That's another record. The head of the World Health Organization says the Ebola outbreak in Congo is spreading rapidly and poses a very high risk at the national level. However, he says the risk at the global level remains low. You're listening to ABC News.
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1: We've been telling you about the number of people flying and driving this Memorial Day weekend. Well, when you do get to your destination, you might find yourself in the midst of a washout, says ABC Chief Meteorologist Ginger Z.
9: It's going to be really rainy along the Gulf Coast. We also have some severe storm forecast in parts of Oklahoma, but there's also some flood watches in southern Ohio, like Cincinnati, northern Kentucky, too. That's for today. If you're traveling these roads, you will run into pockets of storms and showers.
1: It's going to be nice on the West Coast. A little more than a week before the start of hurricane season, NOAA weather experts are predicting a relatively quiet summer in the Atlantic with some caveats. Here's ABC's Jim Ryan.
10: Between June 1st and the end of November, their prediction is for a below average 8 to 14 named storms, says Dr. Neil Jacobs.
11: And 1 to 3 major hurricanes with winds at or above 111 miles an hour.
10: But NOAA's lead hurricane forecaster, Matt Rosenkranz, urges coastal communities not to let their guard down.
12: You want to know your threat now to be able to plan for that threat and then get your supplies ready.
10: Even in a year with only a few storms, it takes only one hurricane to affect an entire region of the country. Jim Ryan, ABC News.
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13: 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Have a good show. Thanks for being here. And let's do it, y'all.
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9: President Trump faces pushback from his own party over a massive taxpayer-funded settlement. Republican senators demand answers about who gets paid from the $1.8 billion fund. We'll break down the growing divide.
16: And we are heating up heading into the weekend as we track summer-like temperatures for this afternoon and Saturday.
17: Plus, Spokane police shoot and kill a man during a domestic violence call in the Logan neighborhood. The deadly encounter happens after family members report he was armed and making suicidal threats. The investigation that's now underway. You're watching Good Morning Northwest. Thanks for starting your day with us. I'm Rob King.
9: And I'm Natalie Grant. Today is Friday, May 22nd. Robin has the morning off. Let's get right on over to meteorologist Matt Grace, taking a look at our first alert forecast. Heading into a beautiful day, Matt.
16: It is going to be a beautiful day. It is going to be, for the most part, a beautiful weekend. So temperatures here sitting in the 50s around Spokane and Coeur d'Alene. A little bit of cloud cover overnight, still kind of hanging around here this morning. You can see that as we look over Spokane, a bit of a mottled sky here this morning. But expecting things to stay dry, and they are still going to stay dry here as we go through this beautiful day. Temperatures right now sitting in the 50s, basically across most of the I-90 corridor, downtown Spokane sitting at 53, 50 in Coeur d'Alene right now, mid and upper 40s around Deer Park, Spirit Lake, and Athol. We're a little bit cooler with things a little bit less cloudy in places like Spangle or Cheney here this morning, but regardless, it is still rather mild by your mid to late May standards, and that continues here for the afternoon. Our average high is pretty close to 70 now, right about this time of the year. We're going to be up around 76 to even see a few spots around Spokane, up to around, say, 78 degrees or so. We have 80s in the forecast for the start of your Memorial Day weekend. Who doesn't like that to get a little taste of summer? That's coming up in my full forecast.
17: All right, Matt, thanks. In Washington, D.C., there are signs of a growing divide among Republicans.
9: Some senators appear to turn their backs on President Trump over his nearly $2 billion IRS settlement fund. ABC's Lana Moyes has the details.
18: This morning, more Senate Republicans are expressing anger over President Trump's $1.8 billion so-called anti-weaponization fund. The fund stems from his settlement with the IRS for leaking his tax returns. It would use taxpayer money to compensate people who say they were unfairly investigated by the Biden administration. Those people could include rioters who stormed the Capitol on January 6th and assaulted police officers.
19: These people don't deserve restitution. Many of them deserve to be in prison. This is just stupid on stilts.
18: Acting Attorney General Todd Blanch met with Republicans skeptical about the fund. Sources say there was yelling, with senators worried about November's elections. Sources say one stood up, telling Blanch, "You created this expletive sandwich. You got to figure it out." Senators reportedly feel Blanch failed to guarantee the fund would exclude people prosecuted for crimes on January 6th.
20: Did he make that guarantee to you all in the meeting?
21: I did raise that issue, and that seemed to be what he was saying, but, you know, we haven't seen language.
20: You want more clarity?
21: I do.
18: Trump allies are already lining up for payouts from the fund.
22: I'm Mike Lindell, inventor of the world's most comfortable pillow.
18: MyPillow CEO Mike Lindell, who made false claims about the 2020 election, says he believes he and his employees are owed money for losses his company suffered.
23: I was glad to see it might be a faster way to get my employees that all were hurt. Some of them lost everything. And I think it's a real good thing for everybody.
18: But back on Capitol Hill, concerns about the fund, as well as President Trump's controversial ballroom project, have now prompted Republicans to delay approving one of the president's top priorities, his immigration enforcement bill. Lionel Moyes, ABC News, New York.
17: Spokane.
9: Well, Spokane police shot and killed a man yesterday morning while responding to a domestic violence call in the Logan neighborhood. Happened at a home near Montgomery in Cincinnati, just north of Gonzaga and west of Logan Elementary. SPD says family members of the man called 911 at around 4:30 yesterday, reporting that the man and his wife were having an ongoing argument and he was making suicidal comments. The wife then called 911 saying he'd been drinking and was armed with a gun and possibly a knife. When officers arrived, the wife told police she was unable to safely leave with her children. When officers got inside, there was a brief struggle with the man, and an officer shot him. He died at the scene. We spoke with a neighbor who says the shooting woke up her husband.
2: Yeah, so he woke up, he heard something. He didn't really say much, but he said that he heard loud noises and then woke up around 5 in the morning. And he was pretty shocked, and then we kind of looked out the window and saw all the cop cars, that the roads were blocked off, and it kind of freaked us all out.
9: When asked if the man also fired shot, Assistant Police Chief Matt Coles says that he didn't have that information, but said a weapon was involved. The officers involved are being placed on routine administrative leave. Well, a child in Kootenai County shot a man in the chest during an alleged domestic violence incident. According to the Spokane Sheriff's Office, deputies were called to a home just off of Highway 41, about 3 miles south of Spirit Lake. Investigators say a man and woman were fighting when the child grabbed a gun and confronted the man, who is said to have been standing over the woman at the time. Deputies say that child told him to stop, but the man lunged at the child, and that's when the shot was fired. Investigators say there was an active no-contact order in place between the man and the woman. This investigation is still ongoing and charges are expected once the man is released from the hospital.
17: The Spokane Zephyr FC announced it would no longer continue operating as a professional women's team. And now a Zephyr player who asked to remain anonymous told 4 News Now the team was informed about the decision by management on Monday in an unceremonious 2-minute meeting. The player says management cited a lack of interest from the community as the reason for the team shutting down. But many of the players disagreed with that reasoning, pointing out the stadium's atmosphere at every home game.
3: We had the best match day environment, we believe, in the entire league. It is my opinion that we could have done more. And I think it's unfair to preface the statement that was made with that sentiment.
17: We reached out to the team for comment on the player's statement, but we're told they're not taking questions at this time. Well, field day can be some of the best memories you make during your school year, but traditional activities can sometimes make the occasion hard to enjoy for people living with a disability.
9: And that's why Shadle Park High School is hosting what they call an adaptive field day. The concept is similar to what you'd expect with a regular field day. Plenty of activities and learning opportunities for students that are attending. The difference is that they're all designed to be inclusive for everyone to enjoy. A few of those activities include a wheelchair basketball, adapted rock wall, and a wheelchair roller coaster.
4: This year, we really wanted to give everyone an opportunity to walk away and say, hey, I want to be a part of this in our actual community.
9: Now, Darby Schmid Colfer there says that the way that they're trying to do that is by modeling many of the activities today after already existing programs and spaces in this area.
17: Tribal leaders and families broke ground on a new Spokane Salish school, taking a major step toward preserving native language and culture along the Spokane River. The new campus will more than double enrollment to 125 students. Organizers say the $17.5 million project already has $15 million raised. The school will sit near a conservation area and a future cultural center, giving students space to learn language, history, and traditions outside of the classroom. Very cool to see that culture being preserved. Your Good Morning Northwest time is 5:08.
9: Let's check back in with meteorologist Matt Gray this morning. Got a beautiful sunrise brewing here, Matt. Oh, look at that.
5: Pretty.
24: Yeah, this is one of my favorite sunrise spots that we've got at the airport in Chewila. Mm-hmm. And we've got a beautiful day ahead of us and some very warm temperatures to start off your holiday weekend. Take a closer look coming up in my forecast.
9: And what was meant to be a regular doctor appointment turned into a nightmare for one Spokane Valley family when they discovered their 3-year-old daughter had a dangerous tumor by her eye. The family's story of resilience and their message for you coming up.
5: And a secret Democratic report reveals why the party lost to Donald Trump in 2024. The DNC chair initially hiding these findings, but now is releasing the damaging conclusions about both Biden and Harris. We'll share those details just ahead.
17: Plus, Spotify rewarding its biggest music fans with exclusive access to concert tickets. 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
17: Welcome back. It's 512. Here's a look at what's new on Good Morning Northwest. Democrats have long been searching for answers as to what went so wrong for the party to have lost the 2024 presidential election to Donald Trump.
5: A report into why was conducted by Democratic strategist Paul Rivera at the request of the Democratic National Committee chair, Ken Martin. Martin initially withheld this report. The DNC chair said it wasn't ready for public consumption and that its lack of source material meant that recreating it would mean starting over. Martin said he has now concluded that he created a distraction by not releasing this report. The autopsy says former President Joe Biden's campaign and the White House failed to set up Vice President Kamala Harris for success.
17: Acting Attorney General Todd Blanche met with Senate Republicans Thursday as the White House works to salvage a proposed Justice Department anti-weaponization fund. The administration wants a nearly $1.8 billion fund for people who claim they were unfairly targeted by past Justice Departments. But some Republicans expressing concern over how the money would be distributed and whether Congress should place limits on the program.
5: The United States will be sending an additional 5,000 troops to Poland. President Donald Trump made that declaration Thursday. He said the move was based on Poland's successful election after he endorsed the president. However, it's unclear where the troops would come from since 80,000 U.S. soldiers are currently stationed in Europe.
17: Two-time NASCAR Cup Series champion Kyle Busch has died at the age of 41. His family and his team announced his passing yesterday. Earlier, his family had said Busch was hospitalized with severe illness, but did not specify what type of illness. NASCAR called him one of the sport's greatest and fiercest drivers. Busch won 234 NASCAR National Series races, the most races of any driver. Busch is survived by his wife, an 11-year-old son, and 4-year-old daughter.
24: Yeah, really, really sad to see. This morning, 53 degrees here, and looking at a little bit of cloud cover over Spokane, but we got a lot of sunshine in your forecast today, and tell you what, it's going to be so nice this afternoon, you might just be tempted to leave work early. Not just because it's holiday weekend, because the weather's so nice. Speaking of nice, it's a pretty good campfire night. Just remember that we are going to have some potential issues with fire danger in some parts of our area over the course of the weekend. We'll dig into that a little bit coming up.
5: Matt, thanks. Well, we're celebrating America's 250th this year and the local history that helped shape our nation. Men often get all the attention when it comes to the building of our nation.
17: But women were often the biggest force for change, including a woman who made her money in the Silver Valley, then came west to Washington to help change the world. May Arkwright Hutton and her husband, Levi, struck it rich in the Silver Valley in the early 1900s. Both came from virtually nothing and found themselves millionaires. As they came to Spokane, they didn't coast on that wealth, though an entire city block downtown bears their name. May spoke out for workers' rights and women's rights and set out to earn Washington women the right to vote.
1: She wasn't some kook, for lack of a better word, who was just screaming just to scream. She had a cause, and it took a lot of strength, physical, mental, spiritual, to just be able to do what she did.
17: Seattle suffragettes thought May was too loud, too crass, and too direct, but it never stopped her. And aside from being among the first women in Spokane County to cast a ballot, she and her husband also left a legacy that has changed hundreds of children's lives. Watch as we celebrate the life of May Arkwright Hutton. That's tonight on 4 News Now at 6.
5: And what a legacy that she's left behind.
17: Mm-hmm. We've been doing a lot of these America 250 series every Friday leading up to the 4th of July. And you can watch them all on KXLY Plus right now.
5: Check them out.
17: Your Good Morning Northwest time is 5:16.
5: Well, a Spokane Valley mother's intuition saves her 3-year-old daughter's life when she notices something wrong during story time. Now, little Cora battles a malignant tumor while her twin sister waits by her side. We have Alexander Konyarts sharing this family's inspiring fight just ahead.
17: And here's a live look outside to start your Friday morning in Riverfront Park. Thanks for waking up with us here on Good Morning Northwest. We'll be right back after this break.
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10: 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The USDA announced new steps aimed at expanding domestic fertilizer production and lowering input costs for American farmers.
12: Agriculture Secretary Brooke Rollins said the administration plans to accelerate permitting for fertilizer projects and revive a grant program to support domestic production. The effort could increase U.S. fertilizer output by approximately 4.5 million tons annually, benefiting an estimated 400,000 producers across 290 million acres of farmland. The administration also reviewing additional short-term measures, including transportation regulations and countervailing duties involving fertilizer imports from Morocco. For more on the USDA effort, PNWAg.net. I'm Michael McDonald on the PNW Ag Network.
10: New requirements laid out by the Department of Health and Human Services to limit processed foods in hospitals, getting mixed responses from rural hospitals in Oregon. The stated goal of the new guidelines is to fight long-term illness by treating healthy foods as part of medical care, and that includes eliminating sugary drinks, replacing refined grains with whole grains, and emphasizing higher vegetable intake. Virginia Williams with Curry.

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5: Welcome back. It's 519. What started as a doctor's visit for a swollen eye quickly turned into every parent's worst nightmare for one Spokane Valley family. 3-year-old Cora was recently diagnosed with a malignant tumor near her right eye.
6: Now, as Cora begins an uncertain fight ahead, her family is leaning on community support while trying to keep their little girl and her twin sister together through it all. Alexander Konyarts joins us live in studio this morning. And Alexander, you had the opportunity to meet these sweet little girls and share their story.
7: Yeah, that's right. And this is them right here, Cora and Clover, just the sweetest and incredibly energetic 3-year-old twins who are so full of life. Now, their parents tell me that throughout this entire journey, one of the hardest parts for them has been having to see these girls spend time without each other.
8: In the Tacky household, things come in twos. Scooters, bikes, even mini watering cans.
9: They've never been apart for, you know, more than a couple hours. Like, they go everywhere together. They do everything together. They're best friends.
8: And while the Tacky twins are still best friends, they're spending less time together.
9: We've had long hospital visits where, you know, they're apart for 8-9 hours.
8: On May 1st, this family's world flipped upside down. While reading to her twins, Autumn noticed something was off with Cora's vision.
10: I had just noticed that her right eye was like rolled up a little bit and her left was looking straight at the book.
8: Autumn immediately made an appointment with her pediatrician and things escalated quickly from there. That same day, doctors discovered Cora had a dangerous tumor next to her right eye.
10: With her starting chemotherapy, like, she can't have like her friends come, you know what I mean? Like, we can't like always go to the park. We can't always go out and like ride our scooters and our bikes.
8: Cora's road to recovery is long. She's on a 29-week treatment plan, including several weeks in Seattle for radiation. For her father, Braden, the toughest part is knowing he can't protect her through this.
9: You feel helpless, you know, scared, but, you know, you can't really show it because, you know, what they're going through is 100 times worse.
8: Cora's story has touched many. In just 3 weeks, her family's GoFundMe has raised nearly $37,000. Autumn's coworkers hosted a silent auction, and friends have started selling merchandise, too. For the Tackies, it's the support coming from the community that's pulling them through.
10: It's like overwhelming in the best way possible.
8: And while time apart is difficult for these little girls, Braden says it's also bringing them closer together.
9: When they are together, like they hardly ever fight anymore. You know, they're just playing happily and just happy to be together.
8: Making them even more grateful to have each other.
7: Now, Cora's family got a little bit of relief this week when they found out her cancer is stage 1, meaning it has not spread through her body. Their message that they want families to be aware of is to be proactive. If they had waited to get their daughter's eye checked out,

0: out, things could have gotten even worse. They hope their story can inspire other parents to trust their intuition as well. In studio this morning, Alexandra Konyarts, 4 News Now.
1: Alexandra, thanks. Just the sweetest little girls. Our thoughts are with the Tagge family as Cora goes through this.
2: Adorable. And yeah. That good little silver lining that it's hopefully taken care of.
1: Yeah. Well, here's a live look this morning as we kick off our Friday. Heading into a nice holiday weekend here, Matt, if you got plans on the early side of things, and if you're going back to normal on Monday, yeah. It wouldn't be the worst thing.
3: Yeah, it would not be the worst thing. Definitely heading into the late end of Monday, things are going to change a little bit, so we want to make sure that you're aware of that. But otherwise, lots of beautiful weather. Figure we do something different here because it's a beautiful Friday before holiday weekend.
1: Aww.
3: And I'm really proud of this. This is a peony.
1: Is that yours?
3: Yes.
1: Oh, wow.
3: Yes, this is blooming in my garden. My wife loves peonies, and she's really digging this right now. So I figured, hey, it has really been, I've seen a lot of beautiful gardens around my neighborhood. So figured I'd try and see what your garden looks like. Head to our Facebook page or you can email mgray@kxly.com. Let's see what your gardens are looking like here, because even though it's still been a little dry this spring, we have had a lot of timely rainfall. And I think that's really helping things be a little bit more vibrant this year than, say, in a couple of our previous springs here in recent seasons. Four things to know about your weather. Well, it's not going to really feel like spring tomorrow. It's going to feel like 80 degrees. It's going to feel a little bit more like summer. Partly to mostly sunny here through Sunday. It is going to be a little breezy at times, and we do have some concerns about the possibility of a little bit of fire danger here in central Washington during that time frame. Showers will return on a Memorial Day, but I think you'll have a good window there during Monday to be able to get on back home here and get ready for the new work week. High temperatures here for today, mid-70s for Spokane and Coeur d'Alene, 80s for the LC Valley, Moses Lake, and across the Columbia Basin up into the Okanagan Highlands. So it's already going to be feeling a little toasty out there. And we do have a chance for one or two showers to pop up late in the day from kind of Sandpoint and around the Cusick area northward towards the U.S.-Canada border, as well as the far northern end of northeastern Washington. So something to keep in mind there. You may see a couple of showers right along the international border. Otherwise, most of us are going to be dry and waiting for this next storm system, which is going to roll up on us here as we head into Monday. Now, we're going to start off Monday with southerly wind flow, increasing clouds. This is a setup that could bring us a couple of thunderstorms during the afternoon. But the way things are looking right now, I'd say most of the action is actually going to be in the west side for most of Monday, and we're going to be waiting until the evening for some steadier rain to push its way across the mountains. And then on Tuesday, it's going to be rather chilly, so a lot of us are going to be headed back to work here after the long weekend, and we're going to need a sweater as opposed to, shorts weather here for the next couple of days. So 80 degrees on Saturday, upper 70s on Sunday, and then we drop down to the low 70s at best for your Memorial Day Monday here. So I still think that the morning's going to be all right. And it is going to be breezy consistently every afternoon. We'll talk a little bit more about that in the next half hour here. But the idea is you want to make sure that there are already fire restrictions in place in many places. Make sure you're practicing good fire safety. We don't want a little breeze on what otherwise is a nice weekend to cause any unnecessary issues here. Going to be a lot cooler next week. We're going to keep those rain chances going through at least Wednesday as well. So enjoy this beautiful weather. It's coming at a perfect time.
1: Saturday, wow. Sunday, it just keeps getting better.
3: Yeah, it really does.
4: All right, Matt, thanks. Great to get outdoors.
1: Yeah, good morning, Northwest. Time right now is 5:26.
5: Well, Spokane Indians rising star Ethan Hedges back for another season and chats with us about why he loves playing in the Lilac City. Plus, WSU baseball makes program history with some major conference awards. We got that and more all coming up in Morning Sports.
1: Welcome to your Friday morning. Let's take a live look outside as we kick off the start to our day. The sun's starting to rise there, heading into a gorgeous long weekend. Thanks so much for starting your day with us here on Good Morning Northwest. We'll see you after the break.
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9: One of the top players this year for the Spokane Indians is Ethan Hedges, the Californian third baseman, a top 20 Rockies prospect, and showed it pretty well on both sides of the game. The Colorado Rockies drafted Hedges last June, and he went straight to Spokane, now starting 2026 with the Indians. He chatted with us on how his experience returning to Spokane is.
10: It's a really fun team. We gel a lot, you know, have a lot of fun together, but also, you know, go out there and try and do our job winning baseball games. Being in Spokane back this year again, it's been a lot of fun. It's been nice to start here, kind of get my feet settled, get my feet under me, and you know, have a full season with these guys here.
9: The Indians return for Game 4 of their six-game series against the Vancouver Canadiens. That's coming up tonight at 6:35 p.m. for Storybook Princess Night. And a pretty big shock in the West Coast Conference Tournament as the top-seeded Gonzaga Bulldogs suffered a brutal blowout loss against the St. Mary's Gales yesterday. The Gales beat the Zags 13-4, the largest loss since February, largest conference loss of the year. Gonzaga now falls into the loser's bracket, and they need to win their next two games to avoid elimination and reach the championship game. GU plays the loser of USF and Pacific. That game finished late last night. It was a USF loss. Pacific had a walk-off grand slam, so they will play the Dons today at 10 a.m. Washington State baseball earned some major Mountain West awards yesterday. Nick Lewis taking home the first Pitcher of the Year award in program history after an outstanding season, leading the conference in ERA and wins, plus top five in lowest batting average allowed and whip. In other awards, five different Cougs landed on the All-Mountain West teams. Lewis, along with Max Hartman and Gavin Roy, earned first-team spots, while Ryan Shonsby and Griffin Smith finished on the second team. The Cougs face off against the Air Force Falcons in tonight's Mountain West tournament debut. We'll be back tonight with more sports around our area, including our full feature coming up on Hedges and his journey to Spokane.
5: All right, very exciting. And hey, if you're going to the Indians game tomorrow, you might see a familiar face out there.
1: I've been warming up my arm the last couple of days.
5: Throwing
1: out the first pitch at the, I think it's the Jurassic themed night on Saturday, Jurassic Park themed.
5: So you want to throw with T-Rex arms?
1: maybe getting the theme, but maybe Ribby will be like dressed up in like a dinosaur outfit.
5: I did pretty good in mine, so I think the bar's set. You got to show up.
1: Yeah, no pressure. Gosh.
5: You got this. Good morning, Northwest. Time is 5:32.
1: Spokane police and federal agents testify in court over the Spokane ICE protest. Coming up after the break, what the defense is arguing in the trial against the Spokane 3.
5: Spokane County public defenders claim they're overwhelmed with cases, so much so they're suing the county. We'll tell you why they say the county is breaking state law. You're watching Good Morning Northwest.
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12: 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The Dow Jones has gained 330 points to 50,615. The S&P 500 is up 35 to 7,480. And the NASDAQ is up 90 points to 26,380. 10-year treasuries are at 4.54%. Taking a look at commodities now, crude oil is trading at $97.80 a barrel. The price of gold is at $4,513 an ounce, while silver is at $76.30 an ounce. Soft white wheat is quoted at $6.55 a bushel. And finally, Costco stock has lost about $17 this morning and is now trading at $1,033 a share. 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Have a great morning.
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13: 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From 4 News Now, this is Good Morning Northwest.
5: Welcome back. Starting this half hour with the 4 News Now story tracker, following the stories people are reading about this morning.
1: Spotify is making it easier for people to see their favorite bands and singers in person. The streaming service is setting aside tickets for those who are determined to be the biggest fans of these artists. Spotify will use streams and shares to pick up the people who will be eligible for this offer. The arrangement, which starts this summer, comes due to a multi-year partnership between Spotify and Live Nation. The fans who get selected will have to set an amount of time to buy the tickets if they choose to do so. Spotify officials say that this offer is to help music fans who are frustrated with the overall ticket buying process.
5: Congratulations to Pink, who will be given this year's Songwriter Icon Award from the National Music Publishers Association. The group's president and CEO describes Pink's songwriting as having a singular style, and that her catalog, quote, embodies authenticity and depth. Pink will receive her award at the NMPA's annual meeting next month in New York.
1: And just in time for the unofficial start of summer, here's a list of the top beaches in the U.S. Pack your bag for a trip to Paipu Beach in Kauai, Hawaii. That beach destination stands at the top of the heap this year. According to Dr. Beach coastal scientist Stephen P. Leatherman, he's the man behind this moniker. Paipu Beach features lots of greenery and faces an island just offshore. Number two is on the beach list is St. Andrews State Park in Panama City, Florida. Beaches in Hawaii and Florida, of course, as you'd imagine, dominate the top 10 with seven of those locations. Sounds like we need to go check it out for ourselves and see what this is about.
5: Barbie's Ken has something to strive for now, a doctorate in beach.
1: Yeah, come on, new job title, Ken. Let's go. Good morning, Northwest. Thanks for starting your day with us. I'm Natalie Grant.
5: And I'm Rob King, and meteorologist Matt Gray's in with your First Alert forecast.
3: My job is weather.
1: And sunrise.
3: At sunrise. Yeah, it is beautiful. I got a little bit of cloud cover that's moving over, and that's one of the reasons why we are a little warm this morning, a little mild as you step out the door in Spokane and Coeur d'Alene up the road here. But the skies are going to be clearing out right now over Steptoe Butte. You can see a few people there enjoying the sunrise as well. Our temperatures right now, because of some of those clouds, are, like I said, quite warm in Spokane. 53 right now in the city, 51 in Coeur d'Alene. We're still seeing some spots in the upper 30s. Pullman's at 39 along with Colville this morning, thanks to some clear skies. Moses Lake and Dayton at 50. We're at 45 in Bonners Ferry and 48 in Sandpoint. As we kick things off, we've got a beautiful day today. What a great way to end the week and start the weekend. 76 degrees, light winds. What a great start to the holiday weekend. We have a warming trend that will continue here into Saturday. Get ready for some temperatures in the 80s and want to make sure you are finding a way to stay a little cool if you're inside. It's going to be stuffy in the house to start. We're tracking rain for the end of your weekend coming up.
5: All right, Matt, thanks. Detectives in Provo, Utah are asking for help in finding 2 7-year-old sisters who may be in the Spokane area.
1: They've been missing now for nearly 10 months. Amelia and Sophia Jones were last seen with their mother, 29-year-old Victoria Vincent, on July 21st at gymnastics class in Utah. The family's vehicle was then found in the parking lot with keys inside. Their father, Joshua Jones, filed a missing persons report back in October. A divorce decree finalized in December awarded him sole custody. The Vincents have family connections to the Spokane area, as well as Texas and California. Police say there is no indication that the children are in immediate danger. Anyone with information is asked to contact Provo Police Detectives or the National Center for Missing and Exploited Children.
5: Spokane police are asking for help finding this man, 19-year-old Javier Seaman Buckenberger. Police say he's wanted on charges, including attempted kidnapping, attempted rape, and assault. And anyone who sees him is asked to call Crime Check, and that number coming up in just a moment, 509-456-2233.
1: Federal agents and Spokane police officers took the witness stand yesterday in the trial stemming from an ICE protest in Spokane last summer. The two Homeland Security officers were questioned about their interactions with protesters last June outside of the Spokane ICE facility. The prosecution showed video of protesters being shoved by federal agents to try and clear a path for three ICE vehicles that were trying to leave a gated parking lot. The defense argues that protesters never tried to enter the secure parking lot, even though they outnumbered the six agents there, and none of the protesters at the South Gate started any of the pushing or shoving. The defense also says none of the protesters tried to climb the walls, and they didn't damage any of the vehicles inside. This trial is expected to last through next Friday, and of course, we'll keep you updated.
5: Spokane County public defenders have filed a lawsuit against the county, claiming unlawful caseload standards prevent them from doing their jobs effectively. The Washington State Supreme Court set new caseload standards earlier this year, lowering the number of cases public defenders can take. The lawsuit says county code violates the new state Supreme Court limits. The defenders say excessive caseloads delay justice for victims and the community.
17: It can result in longer jail stays. It can result in innocent clients taking guilty pleas to get released. It delays justice not just for our clients, but for the community and the victims of these crimes as well.
5: The public defenders say the problem affects community safety because overworked lawyers cannot get proper outcomes for their clients. And they say this leads to higher rates of recidivism and prevents people from getting treatment. Spokane County maintains it follows state standards and invests more than $13 million annually in public defense services. The county says it continues to honor its constitutional and statutory obligations.
1: A woman who said she was fired over comments she made about Charlie Kirk's death is now suing, saying her employer violated her First Amendment rights. Marley Castillo worked in dispatch support for the Grant County Transit Authority. She started working there in 2024 after Charlie Kirk's death. Castillo then wrote on her personal Facebook page, "When a horrible trash human dies and others talk about them as if they were wonderful, as opposed to the modern day Nazi that they were, what is that called?" Castillo says she was fired on September 25th because of her comments. The lawsuit claims her employer violated her right to free speech. She's now seeking damages, including lost wages and benefits. She says she also suffered humiliation and distress due to the loss of her job. Good morning, Northwest. Time right now is 5:41.
5: And Matt Gray with a live look over I-90. Look at the sun peeking through there.
3: Yeah, it's trying to peek through here in Post Falls. And a little bit of a contrast to yesterday when it was blinding all the clear skies that we had. Don't worry. Sun's going to be coming out. We'll see some blue sky today. Just a little bit of cloud cover still rolling through this morning. My forecast coming up in what will be a warm and then potentially wet finish to your Memorial Day weekend.
5: Well, if you're hitting the skies this weekend, you may want to plan for extra time at the Spokane Airport. What you can expect, it's coming up after the break.
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1: Welcome back. Your time right now is 5:44. Many families will travel today for Memorial Day weekend. And if you're going through the Spokane International Airport, you can expect some extra traffic because the airport has started its newest project, Central Hall. It's an estimated $335 million island-shaped layout that aims to more easily direct traffic. What they're currently demolishing is what used to be the taxi line and paid hourly parking area. That means parking, pickup, and drop-off locations will look a little bit different.
22: Early parking, that's what we're on right now, and so that's been removed, and then picking up either taxis or shuttle buses or things like that, those are now down in the rental car area. So those are going to probably be the two big things that people need to be aware of.
1: To park your car at the airport, you'll be directed to use the parking garages or the lot outside of the C concourse. It'll be $5 for the first 2 hours, so plan ahead if you have guests that are coming into town.
3: Oh, always keeping that seat in that type of situation. This morning, 53 degrees right now, a little bit of cloud cover during the sunrise hour, but we will see plenty of sunshine today. Oops, so nice. Maybe you'll leave work early. Bummer.
1: Oh,
3: too bad.
22: Maybe.
3: No, it's going to be great today. Good campfire night tonight here. Just do remember here that it is going to be a little breezy over the weekend. Want to make sure that you are following the local fire restrictions in your area or wherever you are headed to spend the holiday.
1: Matt Gray offering to sign doctor's notes for any of those employers for people today, apparently. I hope you will. There you go. Send him an email, Matt Gray. Good morning, Northwest. Time right now is 5:46.
5: Well, the Coeur d'Alene Marathon's this weekend, and Alexandra Coney-Arts is live in studio this morning with details on the event.
0: Well, record participation is expected for this year's race, and it's going to mean downtown Coeur d'Alene is packed. Stay with us to hear about the road closures you want to be aware of after the break.
1: And mortgage rates are the highest they've been this year. Coming up later here on Good Morning Northwest, we'll let you know what's fueling these high prices and if we can expect them to fall.
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6: 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The Dow Jones has gained 330 points to 50,615. The S&P 500 is up 35 to 7,480. And the NASDAQ is up 110 points to 26,400. 10-year treasuries are at 4.54%. Now taking a look at commodities, crude oil's trading at $97.60 a barrel. The price of gold is at $4,498 an ounce, while silver is at $75.50 an ounce. Soft white wheat's quoted at $6.55 a bushel. And finally, Apple stock has gained about $4 this morning and is now trading at $309 a share. 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Have a great morning.
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1: Welcome back. Your time right now is 5:57. Here's a look at what's new on Good Morning Northwest. Just when home sales activity in the spring typically heats up, buying a home is becoming even more expensive.
5: Yeah, U.S. mortgage rates have climbed to their highest level in 9 months. According to Freddie Mac, the average 30-year fixed-rate mortgage rose to 6.51% this week. Turmoil in the bond market, fueled by the war with Iran, it's causing those rates to go higher. But still, mortgage rates are lower than they were this time last year. In mid-May of 2025, the 30-year fixed mortgage rate averaged 6.86%. From then to now, economists were predicting rates to fall more than they have following three rate cuts from the Federal Reserve.
1: Eli Lilly and company announced a powerful new drug they say has the potential for dramatic weight loss. In clinical trials, patients taking retatrutide lost more than 30% of their body weight, or an average of 80 pounds over 2 years. Results were taken from more than 2,000 participants who were medically overweight or obese. So far, the most common side effects were digestive issues. Eli Lilly said more trials are underway. Well, thanks so much for starting your Friday with us here on Good Morning Northwest.
5: And as we head to break, we'll take a live look outside. Hey, over the Spokane Arena as we kick off this fabulous Friday. We'll have hour two of Good Morning Northwest coming up right after the break.
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12: From ABC News, I'm Sherry Preston. Some NATO allies and defense officials are questioning President Trump's decision to send 5,000 American troops to Poland just weeks after he ordered 5,000 troops to be pulled out of Europe. Sweden's foreign minister calling the move confusing and not easy to navigate. Response from Secretary of State Marco Rubio attending a meeting of NATO leaders in Sweden.
14: We have obligations in the Indo-Pacific. We have obligations in the Middle East. We have obligations in the Western Hemisphere. So this has been an ongoing process. It shouldn't be a surprise to anybody.
12: Earlier today, Rubio said the president has been disappointed in the response by some NATO allies to operations in the Middle East. Those operations leading to a spike in gas prices nationwide this Memorial Day weekend. Gas costing more than $1.30 a gallon this time than it did last year. Other things also costing more, says ABC's Morgan Norwood.
15: Your Memorial Day burgers may come with a side of sticker shock. The price for items like meat, fruit, and veggies are on the rise, but one grocery chain is promising to start cutting prices. Listen up. Kroger says it's trying to win back customers from Walmart and Costco, and it says costs will be trimmed to help reduce prices.
12: The head of the World Health Organization says the risk of Ebola spreading in the Congo is high, but the risk is low globally. Meantime, the International Rescue Committee says the Trump administration's severe budget cuts have weakened the response.
16: The organization says the cuts also hurt the capacity to respond to contain the outbreak. Now, the U.S. funding had included things like waste management areas, triage zones, hand washing stations. It says that many facilities are operating without basic protective supplies.
12: ABC's Patrick Reval. Police in Britain renewing calls for more witnesses as they broaden their investigation into Prince Andrew over his association with Jeffrey Epstein. Still no cause of death listed except severe illness in the passing of NASCAR driver Kyle Busch, who was only 41 when he died this week. You're listening to ABC News.
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12: Memorial Day weekend could really be a washout in some parts of the country. ABC meteorologist Ginger Z has more on some places to keep an eye on.
15: It's going to be really rainy along the Gulf Coast. We also have some severe storm forecast in parts of Oklahoma, but there's also some flood watches in southern Ohio, like Cincinnati, northern Kentucky, too. That's for today. If you're traveling these roads, you will run into pockets of storms and showers. Then on Saturday, it's a rainy day. Most people are where they're going to be for the weekend, but more rain coming through Louisiana, Alabama, up to New York City.
12: In California's Simi Valley, people will spend Memorial Day cleaning up ash and dust while firefighters continue battling the Sandy Fire burning through the area. ABC's Sid Garcia is there.
0: Sandy Fire is 30% contained, but Cherry County Fire telling us evacuation orders are in effect for 19,000 residents. For 22,000 residents, evacuation orders have been lifted. Fire departments working to contain this blaze are telling us there's still a lot of work left to do to fully contain the Sandy Fire.
12: Sandy Fire is about 30% contained. Ventura County Fire saying evacuation orders are still in effect, however, for about 19,000 people. SpaceX's newest and biggest Starship will have to wait at least another day before launching on a test flight from Texas. The launch team got within a half a minute last night before it had to scrub. The mega rocket will journey halfway around the world on the edge of space when it does lift off. Sherry Preston, ABC News.
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1: $8 billion fund. We're breaking down those growing divides.
21: 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I've got your holiday weekend forecast coming up.
5: Plus, Spokane police shoot and kill a man during a domestic violence call in the Logan neighborhood. The deadly encounter happens after family members report he was armed and making suicidal threats. The investigation that's now underway, live on KXLY Plus and 4 News Now. You're watching Good Morning Northwest. Thanks for starting your day with us. I'm Rob King.
1: And I'm Natalie Grant. Today is Friday, May 22nd. Robin has the morning off. Let's get right on over to meteorologist Matt Grace, taking a look at our first alert forecast. Seen some sunshine peeking through the clouds today.
21: Oh, yeah. Had a little bit of cloud cover that kind of rolled in over the evening and still some of it hanging around here this morning, especially around Coeur d'Alene. We're starting now to start to see things clear up in Spokane, and that has kept our temperatures pretty mild this morning. So we're already in the 50s. We're going to be well into the 70s for this afternoon and what's going to be another beautiful, beautiful day. You can see some of this cloud cover sitting right over Spokane, these brighter white colors here and sitting basically right over Coeur d'Alene. We still have a couple of banks of higher clouds that are going to move through later on this morning coming down out of north central Washington. But overall, you're going to see a lot more sunshine than clouds, not just today, but really for this all of this upcoming weekend. You can see that warmth right there. Temperatures sitting in the 50s in most places, some clear spots in the 40s. Mid-70s for this afternoon, but we're seeing 80s on part of your weekend forecast. We'll show you that and when you could run into some showers as we see a pattern change by Memorial Day coming up.
5: All right, Matt, thanks. In Washington, D.C., there are signs of a growing divide among Republicans.
1: Some senators appear to turn their backs on President Trump over his nearly $2 billion IRS settlement fund. ABC's Lionel Moise has those details.
22: This morning, more Senate Republicans are expressing anger over President Trump's $1.8 billion so-called anti-weaponization fund. The fund stems from his settlement with the IRS for leaking his tax returns. It would use taxpayer money to compensate people who say they were unfairly investigated by the Biden administration. Those people could include rioters who stormed the Capitol on January 6th and assaulted police officers.
23: These people don't deserve restitution. Many of them deserve to be in prison. This is just stupid on stilts.
22: Acting Attorney General Todd Blanche met with Republicans skeptical about the fund. Sources say there was yelling, with senators worried about November's elections. Sources say one stood up, telling Blanche, "You created this expletive sandwich. You got to figure it out." Senators reportedly feel Blanche failed to guarantee the fund would exclude people prosecuted for crimes on January 6th.
2: Did he make that guarantee to you all in the meeting?
4: I did raise that issue, and that seemed to be what he was saying, but, you know, we haven't seen language.
2: You want more clarity?
4: I do.
22: Trump allies are already lining up for payouts from the fund.
6: I'm Mike Lindell, inventor of the world's most comfortable pillow.
22: MyPillow CEO Mike Lindell, who made false claims about the 2020 election, says he believes he and his employees are owed money for losses his company suffered.
23: I was glad to see it might be a faster way to get my employees that all were hurt. Some of them lost everything. And I think it's a real good thing for everybody.
22: But back on Capitol Hill, concerns about the fund, as well as President Trump's controversial ballroom project, have now prompted Republicans to delay approving one of the president's top priorities, his immigration enforcement bill. Lionel Moyes, ABC News, New York.
5: The Spokane police shot and killed a man yesterday morning while responding to a domestic violence call in the Logan neighborhood. Happened at a home near Montgomery and Cincinnati, north of Gonzaga and west of Logan Elementary. SPD says family members of the man called 911 around 4:30 yesterday morning, reporting that the man and his wife were having an ongoing argument, and he was making suicidal comments. The wife then called 911, saying he'd been drinking and was armed with a gun and possibly a knife. When officers arrived, the wife told police she was unable to safely leave with her children. Officers then went inside, and there was a brief struggle with the man, and one officer shot him. He died at the scene. And we spoke with a neighbor who says the shooting woke up her husband.
24: Yeah, so he woke up, he heard something. He didn't really say much, but he said that he heard loud noises and then woke up around 5 in the morning. And he was pretty shocked, and then we kind of looked out the window and saw the cop cars, that the roads were blocked off, and it kind of freaked us all out.
5: When asked if the man also fired shots, Assistant Police Chief Matt Cowles says he didn't have that information but said a weapon was involved. The officers involved are being placed on routine administrative leave.
15: A child in Kootenai County shot a man in the chest during an alleged domestic violence incident. According to the sheriff's office, deputies were called to a home just off of Highway 41. It's about 3 miles south of Spirit Lake. Investigators say a man and a woman were fighting when that child grabbed a gun and confronted the man, who is said to have been standing over the woman at the time. Deputies say the child told him to stop, but the man lunged at the child, and that's when the shots were fired. Investigators say there was an active no-contact order in place between the man and the woman. The investigation is still ongoing this morning, and charges are expected once that man is released from the hospital.
5: The Spokane Zephyr announced it would no longer continue operating as a professional women's team. Now a Zephyr player, who asked to remain anonymous, told 4 News Now the team was informed about the decision by management on Monday in an unceremonious 2-minute meeting. The player says management cited a lack of interest from the community as the reason for the team shutting down. But many of the players disagreed with that reasoning, pointing out the stadium's atmosphere at every home game.
25: We had the best match day environment, we believe, in the entire league. It is my opinion that we could have done more. And I think it's unfair to preface the statement that was made with that sentiment.
5: We reached out to the team for comment on the player's statement, but we're told they're not taking questions at this time. Well, field day can be some of the best memories you make during your school year, but traditional activities can sometimes make the occasion hard to enjoy for people living with a disability.
15: That's why Shadle Park High School hosts what they call an adapted field day. The concept is similar to what you'd expect on a field day, with plenty of activities and learning opportunities for students attending. The difference here is that they're all designed to be inclusive for everyone to enjoy. A few of those activities included wheelchair basketball, an adapted rock wall, and a wheelchair roller coaster.
26: This year, we really wanted to give everyone an opportunity to walk away and say, hey, I want to be a part of this in our actual community.
15: So much fun. Now, Darby there says that this is the way that they're trying to do this is by modeling many of the activities yesterday after existing programs and spaces in that area.
1: Oh my gosh, there are donkeys there? Looks fun. Like a lot of fun.
5: Well, tribal leaders and families broke ground on a new Spokane Salish school, taking a major step toward preserving native language and culture along the Spokane River. The new campus will more than double enrollment to 125 students. Organizers say that the $17.5 million project already has $15 million raised. The school will sit near a conservation area and a future cultural center, giving students space to learn language, history, and traditions outside of the classroom.
1: Love to see that.
5: Oh, yeah. Well, good morning, Northwest. Time is 6:09.
1: Meteorologist Matt Gray standing by, taking a live look outside this morning. I'm at the Wandamere exits there.
7: Hey, the sun's out here.
1: Woo!
7: It's good to see you. Mm-hmm. It's been a little cloudy so far this early morning. We're going to see a lot of sunshine today, and it's going to feel a little summer-like here to start the holiday weekend, followed by some changes you'll want to know about for Monday in your First Alert forecast.
15: And what was supposed to be a regular doctor's appointment turned into a nightmare for one Spokane Valley family when they discovered their 3-year-old daughter had a dangerous tumor by her eye. The family's story of resilience and their message for you coming up.
1: And a secret Democratic report reveals why the party lost to Donald Trump in 2024. The DNC chair initially hiding these findings, but now is releasing the conclusions about both President Biden and Harris, Kamala Harris. We have those details coming up just ahead.
5: Plus, Spotify is rewarding its biggest music fans with exclusive access to concert tickets. 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
5: Welcome back. It's almost 6:13. Here's a look at what's new on Good Morning Northwest. Democrats have long been searching for answers as to what went wrong for the party to lose the 2024 presidential election.
1: A report into why was conducted by Democratic strategist Paul Rivera at the request of the Democratic National Committee Chair Ken Martin. Martin initially withheld this report. The DNC chair said it wasn't ready for public consumption and that its lack of source material meant recreating it would mean starting over. Martin said he's now concluded he created a distraction by not releasing this report. The autopsy says former President Joe Biden's campaign and the White House failed to set up former Vice President Kamala Harris for success.
5: Acting Attorney General Todd Blanche met with Senate Republicans Thursday as the White House works to salvage a proposed Justice Department anti-weaponization fund. The administration wants a nearly $1.8 billion fund for people who claim they were unfairly targeted by past Justice Departments. But some Republicans are expressing concern over how the money would be distributed and whether Congress should place limits on the program.
1: The United States will be sending an additional 5,000 troops to Poland. President Trump making that declaration on Thursday. He said the move was based on Poland's successful election after he endorsed the president. However, it's unclear where the troops would be coming from since 80,000 U.S. soldiers, rather, are currently stationed in Europe.
5: Two-time NASCAR Cup Series champion Kyle Busch has died at the age of 41. His family and his team announced his passing on Thursday. Earlier, his family had said Busch was hospitalized with severe illness, but did not specify the type of illness. NASCAR called him one of the sport's greatest and fiercest drivers. Busch won 234 NASCAR National Series races, the most of any driver. Busch is survived by his wife, an 11-year-old son, and 4-year-old daughter.
7: Temperatures in the 50s. We're starting to see things begin to clear up a little bit after some overnight cloud cover around Spokane into the Coeur d'Alene area as well. It's going to be so nice this afternoon. It'd be a shame if you ended up leaving work a little early. Just saying. Long weekend here. Why not? For tonight, a good campfire night here as we get our weekend started. Just remember, we do have a little bit of a breezy weather coming in this weekend. Be aware of your local fire restrictions.
1: Matt, inspiring some behavior there today.
5: Playing hooky.
1: There you go. Well, we are celebrating America's 250th birthday this year and the local history that helped shape our nation. Men often get all the attention when it comes to the building of our nation.
5: But women were often the biggest force for change, including a woman who made her money in the Silver Valley, then came west to Washington to help change the world. May Arkwright Hutton and her husband Levi struck it rich in the Silver Valley in the early 1900s. Both came from virtually nothing and found themselves millionaires. As they came to Spokane, they didn't coast on that wealth, though an entire city block downtown bears their name. May spoke out for workers' rights and women's rights and set out to earn Washington women the right to vote.
0: She wasn't some kook, for lack of a better word, who's just screaming just to scream. She had a cause, and it took a lot of strength, physical, mental, spiritual, to just be able to do what she did.
5: Seattle suffragettes thought May was too loud, too crass, and too direct, but it never stopped her. And aside from being among the first women in Spokane County to cast a ballot, she and her husband also left a legacy that has changed hundreds of children's lives. Watch as we celebrate the life of May Arkwright Hutton. That's tonight on 4 News Now at 6. We've been doing these America 250 stories every Friday leading up to the 4th of July to celebrate. And you can watch them all on our free streaming app, KXLY Plus.
1: I'm excited for this one. It'll be really cool.
5: It's going to be good. Good morning, Northwest. Time is 6:17.
1: Well, Spokane Valley mother's intuition saves her 3-year-old daughter's life when she notices something wrong during story time. Little Cora now battles a malignant tumor while her twin sister waits by her side. Alexander Konyarts is sharing this family's inspiring fight just ahead.
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0: Welcome back. It's 620. What started as a doctor's visit for a swollen eye quickly turned into every parent's worst nightmare for one Spokane Valley family. 3-year-old Cora was recently diagnosed with a malignant tumor near her right eye.
1: Now, as Cora begins an uncertain fight ahead, her family is leaning on community support while trying to keep their little girl and her twin sister together through it all. Our Alexander Cohen-Yortz joins us live in studio this morning. And Alexander, you had the opportunity to meet these sweet little girls.
2: Yeah, and this is them, Cora and Clover, just the sweetest twins that are incredibly energetic and really so full of life. Their parents tell me that throughout this journey, one of the hardest parts for these girls has been separating them from each other.
3: In the Tacky household, things come in twos: scooters, bikes, even mini watering cans.
4: They've never been apart for, you know, more than a couple hours. Like, they go everywhere together, they do everything together, they're best friends.
3: And while the Tacky twins are still best friends, they're spending less time together.
4: We've had long hospital visits where, you know, they're apart for 8-9 hours.
3: On May 1st, this family's world flipped upside down. While reading to her twins, Autumn noticed something was off with Cora's vision.
5: I had just noticed that her right eye was like rolled up a little bit and her left was looking straight at the book.
3: Autumn immediately made an appointment with her pediatrician and things escalated quickly from there. That same day, doctors discovered Cora had a dangerous tumor next to her right eye.
5: With her starting chemotherapy, like, she can't have like her friends come, you know what I mean? Like, we can't like always go to the park. We can't always go out and like ride our scooters and our bikes.
3: Cora's road to recovery is long. She's on a 29-week treatment plan, including several weeks in Seattle for radiation. For her father, Braden, the toughest part is knowing he can't protect her through this.
4: You feel helpless, you know, scared, but, you know, you can't really show it because, you know, what they're going through is 100 times worse.
3: Cora's story has touched many. In just 3 weeks, her family's GoFundMe has raised nearly $37,000. Autumn's coworkers hosted a silent auction, and friends have started selling merchandise, too. For the Tackies, it's the support coming from the community that's pulling them through.
5: It's like overwhelming in the best way possible.
3: And while time apart is difficult for these little girls, Braden says it's also bringing them closer together.
4: When they are together, like they hardly ever fight anymore. You know, they're just playing happily and just happy to be together.
3: Making them even more grateful to have each other.
2: Now, Cora's family got a bit of relief this week when they found out Cora's cancer is stage 1, meaning it has not spread through her body. The message they're sharing with families is to be proactive. If they had waited to get their daughter's eye checked out, things could have gotten even worse. They hope their story can inspire others to trust their intuition as well. In studio, Alexander Cohen-Yortz, 4 News Now.
1: Alexander, thanks for sharing that with us. All of our thoughts headed to the Tacky family and Cora through her recovery journey there.
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1: All right. Well, a beautiful weekend to get outside. Yeah. Alexander was saying those little girls full of energy to kind of get out some of that energy outside this weekend.
6: Yeah, exactly. It's going to be some great outdoor days coming up here. Going to have to keep an eye on the Monday forecast. But tell you what, it's going to be really nice. And we're showing people's plants because we've had such a beautiful spring.
1: Everything's growing. Yes.
6: So this is from our Facebook page. Thank you to Abir Sabri for sending this to us. These are lilies in his garden. Even with it being still a little dry around here, we have had enough timely rain to where I think we're seeing many beautiful blooms around the region. Here's a peony in my yard. I'm really proud of this one, even though I didn't actually do that much work for it. But if you want to share what's going on in your garden on this beautiful Friday, ahead of this beautiful weekend, head to our Facebook page, or you can send me a little email right there, mgray@kxly.com. We'll pick this up in the next half hour, and I'll show you some more of those pictures. As for today, well, plants like rain, and we have a couple of showers that are possible right along the U.S.-Canada border. Elsewhere, however, today, it is going to be pretty quiet. I think basically kind of from Sandpoint and the Cusick area, Diamond Lake, northward, you got a chance for a little bit of rain at the very end of the day. Everybody else, I am very skeptical that you'll actually see any wet weather here for at least the next 3 days or so. Temperatures for this afternoon up into the mid-70s, Spokane and Coeur d'Alene. It was a nice day yesterday to open up all the windows.

0: air the house out. It's going to be a little toasty, especially in the Columbia Basin here this afternoon. So it might be an afternoon where you have the windows open now and you close things a little bit later on to keep things from getting a little bit too warm there in the afternoon. We're going to continue to have warm weather through the first couple of days of this long weekend. But then on Monday, a storm system approaching the area will begin with cloudy skies here on Monday. Winds will be picking up. I'm expecting wet weather to show up here as well, but I think it's going to be over on the west side for the first half of the day, and then a chance for a couple of showers and thunderstorms for the second half of Monday, followed by some much cooler temperatures as we start off the brand new work week. So here is your weekend. 80 degrees tomorrow, going to be warm. Sunday, 78, 72 on your Memorial Day Monday. Breezy conditions throughout the weekend as well. Once again, just be safe, especially with campfires and things like that. We don't want to get things started early with still some drought, especially across central parts of Washington and around the Idaho Palouse. 60s for Tuesday and another chance for rain, so going to be a little bit cooler through next week than what we're going to see over the weekend.
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0: Exactly.
1: Matt, thanks.
2: My community pool opens this weekend. Very excited.
1: 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Good Morning Northwest time right now is 6:26.
2: Well, Spokane Indians rising star Ethan Hedges back for another season and chats with us about why he loves playing in the Lilac City. Plus, WSU baseball makes program history with some major conference awards. We got that and more all coming up next in Morning Sports.
1: Welcome to your Friday morning. We're taking a live look outside to start your day. Couple of clouds, but we got some sun. It's gracing us with its presence today. Well, thanks very much for waking up. We'll see you after this break.
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10: One of the top players this year for the Spokane Indians is Ethan Hedges, the Californian third baseman, a top 20 Rockies prospect, and showing it pretty well on both sides of the game. The Colorado Rockies drafted Hedges last June, and he went straight to Spokane, now starting 2026 with the Indians. He chatted with us on how his experience returning to Spokane is.
11: It's a really fun team. We gel a lot, you know, have a lot of fun together, but also, you know, go out there and try and do our job winning baseball games. Being in Spokane back this year again, it's been a lot of fun. It's been nice to start here, kind of get my feet settled, get my feet under me, and you know, have a full season with these guys here.
10: The Indians return for Game 4 of their six-game series against the Vancouver Canadiens. That's coming up tonight at 6:35 p.m. for Storybook Princess Night. And a pretty big shock in the West Coast Conference Tournament as the top-seeded Gonzaga Bulldogs suffered a brutal blowout loss against the St. Mary's Gales yesterday. The Gales beat the Zags 13-4, the largest loss since February, largest conference loss of the year. Gonzaga now falls into the loser's bracket, and they need to win their next two games to avoid elimination and reach the championship game. GU plays the loser of USF and Pacific. That game finished late last night. It was a USF loss. Pacific had a walk-off grand slam, so they will play the Dons today at 10 a.m. Washington State baseball earned some major Mountain West awards yesterday. Nick Lewis taking home the first Pitcher of the Year award in program history after an outstanding season, leading the conference in ERA and wins, plus top five in lowest batting average allowed and whip. In other awards, five different Cougs landed on the all-Mountain West teams. Lewis, along with Max Hartman and Gavin Roy, earned first-team spots, while Ryan Shonsby and Griffin Smith finished on the second team. The Cougs face off against the Air Force Falcons in tonight's Mountain West tournament debut. We'll be back tonight with more sports around our area, including our full feature coming up on Hedges and his journey to Spokane.
2: All right, Jack, thanks. 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
1: 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See if I can channel my softball skills. Played 10 years, but it's probably been 10 years since I've played.
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1: Spokane police and federal agents testifying in court over the Spokane ICE protests. And coming up a little later, what the defense is arguing in the trial against the Spokane 3.
2: And Spokane County public defenders claim they're overwhelmed with cases. And so much so, they're suing the county. We'll tell you why they say the county's breaking state law. Good Morning Northwest will be right back.
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13: 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The Dow Jones has gained about 300 points to 50,580. The S&P 500 is up 40 to 7,485. And the NASDAQ is up 160 points to 26,450. 10-year treasuries are at 4.54%. Taking a look at commodities, crude oil is trading at $97.80 a barrel. The price of gold is at $4,502 an ounce, while silver is at $75.60 an ounce. Soft white wheat is quoted at $6.55 a bushel. And finally, Tesla stock has gained about $12 this morning and is now trading at $430 a share. Learn how to retire with Altmaier by visiting altmaierfinancial.com, where you can find times this weekend to join Dave on Altmaier Financial Radio. 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
2: Starting this half hour, the 4 News Now story tracker, following the stories people are reading about this morning.
1: Just in time for the unofficial start of summer, here's a list of the top beaches in the U.S. Pack your bags for a trip to Poyupu Beach in Kauai, Hawaii. I don't know if I'm saying that correct, but the beach destination stands at the top of the heap. That's according to Dr. Beach. He's the coastal scientist who is the man behind this moniker. Poyupu Beach features lots of greenery and faces an island just offshore. Number two on this beach list is St. Andrews State Park in Panama City, Florida. Not to be surprised, but beaches in Hawaii and Florida are dominating this top 10 list with seven of the locations.
2: Well, big congratulations to Pink, who will be given this year's Songwriter Icon Award from the National Music Publishers Association. The group's president and CEO describes Pink's songwriting as having a, quote, singular style, and that her catalog embodies authenticity and depth. Pink will receive her award at NMPA's annual meeting next month in New York.
1: Well, Spotify is making it easier for people to see their favorite bands and singers in person. The streaming service is setting aside some tickets for those who are determined to be the biggest fans of these artists. Spotify will use the number of streams and shares to pick up the people who will be eligible for this offer. The agreement, which starts this summer, is because of a multi-year partnership between Spotify and Live Nation. Spotify officials say this offer is to help fans who are frustrated with the overall ticket buying process. Of course, bots and scammers buying up those tickets, so we'll see if this helps.
2: Oh, yeah. Live Nation in the Tim Robinson hot dog suit going, we're looking for who did this.
1: Yeah, right. Good morning, Northwest. Time right now is 6:36. I'm Natalie Grant.
2: And I'm Rob King. Today is Friday, May 22nd. Robin Nance has the morning off. Who doesn't have the morning off is meteorologist Matt Gray with your first alert forecast.
1: He is here to plan our day.
22: Oh, sorry. The hot dog suit reference is still cracking me up. Oh, goodness. All right. So we had a little bit of cloud cover overnight that's kept it kind of warm around Spokane and Coeur d'Alene. Here's the view from Post Fall. Some sunshine shining through with some of those clouds continue to track off to the east here this morning. Mostly, though, they've been just kind of sitting right over that Spokane Coeur d'Alene area. In fact, you can see them off to the north in the distance here as we look from the Lewiston Hill area just above the LC Valley. Lots of sunshine around the Palouse here. It's also why it's a little bit chillier down south here. In fact, you could see that difference pretty clearly where it's at 42 in Deer Park, where we've been a lot clearer, and 49 in Spangle. Meanwhile, we are solidly in the 50s up and down I-90. So that is how fast sometimes the weather can change from spot to spot here, just with a little bit of cloud cover. Not much cloud cover for this afternoon. We'll be in the mid-70s. What a great way for us to end the week and start what for many of us is going to be a long holiday weekend. We're going to be even warmer tomorrow, about 80 degrees, but a lot of changes are going to come by the time we get to Memorial Day, with a chance for showers returning to the forecast. We'll help you plan it out coming up.
2: Matt, thanks for following breaking news out of Spokane Valley. A fatal crash currently blocking traffic on westbound I-90 near the Barker Road exit in the valley.
1: Washington State Patrol says one vehicle crashed on the freeway just after 5 o'clock this morning, killing one person. Let's take a live look at the scene here. WSP says the crash is blocking the right lane. As you can see, traffic seems to be flowing pretty normally right now. We don't know when the road will completely reopen, so drivers, just expect some delays if you're heading through this area. It's flowing, but it's going a little slow. Troopers, firefighters, and DOT crews are still on scene to determine what exactly caused this crash, but we'll keep tracking this for you and bring you updates as soon as we learn more. 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
2: Detectives in Provo, Utah are asking for help in finding 2 7-year-old sisters who may be in the Spokane area.
1: They've been missing for nearly 10 months now. Amelia and Sophia Jones, who you see here, were last seen with their mother, 29-year-old Victoria Vincent, on July 21st at a gymnastics class in Utah. The family's vehicle was found in the parking lot with the keys still inside. Their father, Joshua Johns, filed a missing persons report back in October. A divorce decree finalized in December awarded him sole custody of the girls. The Vincents have family connections in the Spokane area, as well as Texas and California. Police say there is no indication that the children are in an immediate danger, but anyone with information is asked to contact the Provo Police Detectives or the National Center for Missing or Exploited Children.
2: Spokane police need help finding this man, 19-year-old Javier Seaman Buckenberger. Police say he's wanted on charges including attempted kidnapping, attempted rape, and assault. Anyone who sees him is asked to call Crime Check, the number on your screen, 509-456-2233.
1: Federal agents and Spokane police officers took the witness stand yesterday in the trial stemming from an ICE protest in Spokane last summer. 2 Homeland Security officers were questioned about their interactions with protesters last June outside of the Spokane ICE facility. The prosecution showed video of protesters being shoved by federal agents to try and clear a path for 3 ICE vehicles that were trying to leave a gated parking lot. The defense argues that protesters never tried to enter the secure parking lot, even though they outnumbered the 6 agents there, and none of the protesters at the South Gate started any of the pushing or shoving. The defense also says none of the protesters tried to climb the walls, and they didn't damage any of the vehicles inside. The trial is expected to last through next Friday, and of course, we'll keep you updated.
2: Spokane County public defenders have filed a lawsuit against the county, claiming unlawful caseload standards, and that's preventing them from doing their jobs effectively. The Washington State Supreme Court set new caseload standards earlier this year, lowering the number of cases public defenders can take. The lawsuit says county code violates the new state Supreme Court limits. The defenders say excessive caseloads delay justice for victims and the community.
0: It can result in longer jail stays. It can result in innocent clients taking guilty pleas to get released. It delays justice not just for our clients, but for the community and the victims of these crimes as well.
2: The public defenders say the problem affects community safety because overworked lawyers cannot get proper outcomes for their clients. They say this leads to higher rates of recidivism and prevents people from getting treatment. Spokane County maintains it's following state standards and invests more than $13 million annually in public defense services. The county says it continues to honor its constitutional and statutory obligations.
1: A woman who said that she was fired over comments that she made about Charlie Kirk's death is now suing, saying her employer violated her First Amendment rights. Marley Castillo worked in the dispatch support for the Grant County Transit Authority. She started working there in 2024. After Charlie Kirk's death, Castillo wrote on her personal Facebook page, "When a horrible trash human dies and others talk about them as if they were wonderful, as opposed to the modern day Nazi that they were, what is that called?" Castillo says she was fired on September 25th because of her comments. The lawsuit claims her employer violated Castillo's right to make free speech. She's seeking damages, including lost wages and benefits. She also says that she suffered humiliation and distress due to the loss of her job. Good morning, Northwest. Time is 6:42.
2: And Matt Gray is here with a live look on I-90 in Wallace. A little cloudier start to that
22: area.
2: Yeah,
22: a little bit of a cloudier start here as we saw those clouds roll in kind of late last night. Some of them still sticking around. There's going to be a lot of sunshine today. Ooh. And over the weekend as well to soak up and enjoy. You can see some of that sun already poking out there in the distance over the West Plains and Spokane. We've got a forecast that's going to be pretty warm to start the weekend coming up.
2: Well, if you're hitting those warm blue skies this weekend, you may want to plan for extra time at the Spokane Airport. What you can expect if you're traveling is coming up after the break.
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1: Welcome back. Your time right now is 6:50. The Coeur d'Alene Marathon is this weekend, and this year's race is expected to have a record number of participants.
2: And it's going to be the perfect way to kick off the Memorial Day weekend, and several races it has for adults and kids of all running abilities. And Alexandra Koniarts live in studio this morning. Alexandra, what should people be aware of going into the weekend?
1: Good morning. Well, the race is on Sunday, and on top of the marathon fun, people should expect to see some road closures. The big event is expected to attract thousands to downtown Coeur d'Alene, so organizers warn that locals should expect to see road delays and congestion in the morning, and visitors should be prepared for it to take a little bit longer to get into Coeur d'Alene. Now, there is a long list of travel impacts, but here is the general idea of what you want to be aware of. Delays and crowds around the resort area, City Park, and McEwen Park. Roads closed around McEwen Park during the morning, and then neighbors east of McEwen Park will still be able to get in, but others not. And then the best way to access the marathon will be to go in down by Sherman and south on 3rd. Now, on your screen is a map of the full marathon. The start line for the race is at McEwen Park on 420 East Front Avenue. It kicks off at 5:30 a.m. The half marathon looks very similar to this, just a little bit shorter. That kicks off at 7 a.m. You can see runners will make their way through the city parks, neighborhoods along the lake, and the North Idaho Centennial Trail. This is what the 10K race looks like. Similar start area, and that is also very similar to what the 5K race will look like. Also all beginning right there at McEwen Park. While those races are on Sunday, there is a kids' fun run that's happening on Saturday. That's also where bib pickup will be happening. That will be from 10:30 a.m. to 6, and definitely a fun one to go and check out. There's live music, all kinds of events happening throughout the weekend. For now, reporting in studio, Alexandra Koniarts, 4 News Now.
22: All right. Thank you, Alexandra. And we have beautiful weather for those events in Coeur d'Alene. And we have beautiful conditions in our gardens across the Inland Northwest. Thank you, everybody, for sharing with us. This is for Nikki Pagel. And this is called a clematis. That's what she told us. I don't know what plants are called. I just know that they look cool. So that looks pretty cool. And let's take a look at some other things. I don't know what these are, but I see them all around my neighborhood either. This is from Judith in Pullman sent us a couple of pictures here. I mean, really fun little spike ball, little flower looking things. And then we've got Sally Ann Shaver also sent us pictures of what her yard looks like here this morning. Hey, stick with us on Fox 28. Keep posting your garden photos to our Facebook page. We're going to be sharing them throughout the morning over there later on in the next couple of hours. Your weekend planner, 80 degrees tomorrow. Going to be warm, 78 on Sunday. Temperatures around the 50 degree mark in the morning. Breezy conditions through that time frame. Once again, want to practice good fire safety here, especially in central Washington where it's going to be windy and dry. Memorial Day, here's what we've got. A chance for rain late in the day, maybe even a thunderstorm or two. Temperatures will be in the 70s. Let's take a look here at your seven-day forecast. Once again, we're going to be kind of looking here at pretty mild, almost summer-like conditions here for Saturday, Sunday. Rain's going to keep going on Tuesday, and look how fast those temperatures crash. We're down into the low 60s for the start of a new short work week. We'll go hour by hour to help you plan out your Friday coming up in the morning sprint.
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31: 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The Dow Jones has gained about 400 points to 50,690. The S&P 500 is up 45 to 7,490. And the NASDAQ is up 175 points to 26,470. 10-year treasuries are at 4.54%. Taking a look at commodities now, crude oil's trading at $97 a barrel. The price of gold is at $4,522 an ounce, while silver is at $76 an ounce. Soft white wheat is quoted at $6.55 a bushel. And finally, Nvidia stock has lost about $2 this morning and is now trading at $217 a share. 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Have a great morning.
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0: Remember the last time you were alone in your car and you got to turn the clock back by turning up a great song from your past? Wow, 2 or 3 minutes of pure bliss away from your chaotic world. 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
3: 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From ABC News, I'm Mike Dubusky. The World Health Organization has upgraded its risk assessment for that Ebola outbreak in the Democratic Republic of the Congo, now saying the risk to the public in that country is very high, though the risk to the global public at this point remains low. It comes as the International Rescue Committee takes aim at the Trump administration for cutting funding last year.
4: The organization says the cuts also hurt the capacity to respond to contain the outbreak now. The U.S. funding had included things like waste management areas, triage zones, hand washing stations. It says that many facilities are operating without basic protective supplies.
3: ABC's Patrick Reeval. President Trump this hour swearing in Kevin Warsh to be the new chairman of the Federal Reserve. He takes over from Jerome Powell, who will remain at the Fed as a governor. Secretary of State Marco Rubio has just left Sweden after meeting with foreign ministers of NATO countries earlier today. Rubio updating reporters on the potential for peace talks with Iran.
5: There's been some progress. I wouldn't exaggerate it. I wouldn't diminish it. There's more work to be done, but look, yeah, there's been some, you know, and that's a good sign. I'm glad they said that. We're not there yet.
3: Some Republican lawmakers are pushing back against President Trump's controversial $1.8 billion anti-weaponization fund. Here's ABC News Chief White House Correspondent Mary Bruce with details.
16: A growing revolt among Senate Republicans outraged over the president's new taxpayer fund to reward his allies who claim they were mistreated by the Biden Justice Department. Among those who could financially benefit from the $1.8 billion fund, those who stormed the Capitol and attacked police officers on January 6th.
3: And this weekend marks the unofficial kickoff of summer, with AAA anticipating about 45 million people will travel more than 50 miles from home for the Memorial Day holiday. The TSA expects to screen nearly 18 million people planning to fly through Wednesday. You're listening to ABC News.
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3: A little more than a week before the start of hurricane season, NOAA weather experts are now predicting a relatively quiet summer in the Atlantic.
19: Between June 1st and the end of November, their prediction is for a below-average 8 to 14 named storms, says Dr. Neil Jacobs.
20: And 1 to 3 major hurricanes with winds at or above 111 miles an hour.
19: But NOAA's lead hurricane forecaster, Matt Rosenkranz, urges coastal communities not to let their guard down.
21: You want to know your threat now to be able to plan for that threat and then get your supplies ready.
19: Even in a year with only a few storms, it takes only one hurricane to affect an entire region of the country. Jim Ryan, ABC News.
3: We're getting a new look at records around the arrest of Britney Spears in California in March on DUI charges. ABC's Rena Roy has that story.
24: Newly released video shows the moment California Highway Patrol arrested Britney Spears for suspected driving under the influence.
25: I do smell alcohol coming from your car, okay?
24: She was pulled over after 911 calls about her erratic driving. She can be seen taking a sobriety test before being cuffed.
1: Spears accepted a plea deal, which includes attending a substance abuse program. The Mount Everest guide with the most summits is now urging Nepalese authorities to limit the number of climbers that try to scale the world's tallest mountain. The number of climbers along fixed rope lines can leave them exposed to harsh weather conditions for longer periods of time. Number of climbers increased this season after China closed the Tibet route. Mike Dubusky, ABC News.
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28: Yep.
27: Oh, Memorial Day weekend. This feels good, huh?
28: 3-day weekend coming up, guys. Everybody is roaring and ready for it.
27: Well, let's start with Ebola.
28: Yeah, let's do that. That happy tech. Yeah. You know, in case you're out and about this holiday weekend, Ebola.
29: Maybe cancel those plans to Central Africa if that's what you're planning on doing on the long weekend. Just don't do it. Former CDC director Dr. Robert Redfield was brought on to News Nation to talk about the Ebola outbreak in Africa. In his role as CDC director, he oversaw and managed our response to a few of these outbreaks.
27: Yes, he did.
29: In Africa. And he thinks this is going to get uglier because there are likely way more cases than we even know of right now.
27: And here goes the rolling of eyes and fear from Robbins. It's going to be fine.
33: When we had these Ebola outbreaks, and I had three of them when I was CDC director, all of which were in the DRC. Normally, we recognize them when we have 5-10 cases, you know. Most. This one really wasn't picked up till there was over 100 cases. As you said, now there's over 500 cases. There's close to 150 deaths already. And it's moving very rapidly. It's going to be very hard. This area that I know well, Ituri, where this outbreak is, they've been at war for 25 years. There's over 25 fraction groups, and they're fighting each other. It's going to be very hard. I suspect this is going to become a very significant pandemic, probably going to leak into Tanzania, leak into southern Sudan, maybe leak into Rwanda. So it's going to be very disruptive.
34: Wow.
27: Okay. And obviously that's awful for the people there.
29: Yeah.
28: Yes.
27: But for those in the United States, biggest concern is, well, the United States, what are we looking at?
29: Yeah.
27: That's what you're thinking,
28: well,
27: Scott.
28: Well, yeah, of course. Yeah.
27: And you still have some sort of fear. But we're going to calm those fears with Dr. Mark Siegel.
28: Oh, haven't heard from him in a while.
27: He's on Fox. Yeah. Here you go.
35: I want people out there to know that this requires very close spread. Most of the cases originate from poor burial practices, actually. You really have to get in touch, very close contact with secretions for this to spread.
27: Yeah, get that?
28: Poor burial practices?
27: Yeah.
29: Oh, yeah. There are, in some of these rural areas in Congo, there are people who are thinking, you know, you got witch doctors, essentially. who are out there performing rites with people who are having like hemorrhagic fever and things like that.
0: Yeah. That's why he's mentioning secretions and such.
29: Yeah.
0: Anyway, he goes on.
35: It isn't from breathing it. And so that's good news. They're in the, they're in development for a vaccine for this, and they should have it in about 6 to 9 months. And, Bill, unfortunately, this outbreak is going to last for probably more than a year. But the, the Americans should be reassured that the chances of it coming here or having any kind of sustained spread here is zero.
0: Zero.
28: I like that guy. You know, and is this, do they have Congo Care where the witch doctor makes house calls? How does that work?
0: The problem is it doesn't really work. That's basically it. Yes. Man, tragic story out of NASCAR. I know a lot of people are talking about with Kyle Busch.
29: Kyle Busch, yeah, just very suddenly, age of 41, goes to the hospital. He was apparently in a simulator in Charlotte just on Wednesday and then passed out. They took him to the hospital, said he had some sort of illness, was severely ill, and then he died yesterday.
0: Yeah, and the last race he had called on needing medical attention.
28: Yes.
0: Yeah. But they thought he had an ongoing sinus infection.
28: Mm-hmm. Yeah, because he said, I need a shot.
0: Yeah. We still don't know exactly what it was that he had.
28: Yeah, yeah, that's the weird part about it. Yeah.
0: But man,
28: it's like he's in a simulator and he passes out and then he's dead
0: the
28: hours
0: next
28: later.
0: Day,
28: yeah. Wow.
29: Well,
28: I mean, it's happened before to people. I mean, you know, it happens.
29: I mean, before the show we were talking about it, I knew somebody when I was a kid. It was an adult at my church where he thought he had some sort of, you know, sinus infection, seasonal cold, something like that. And then just it got progressively worse and worse. And then bad migraine. And then it turned out he was actually in heart failure. I don't know if that's what happened with Kyle Busch, but that wouldn't be unheard of that somebody just thinks they've got a cold and then it's actually something much worse and suddenly the worst has happened.
0: Yeah. You know, I case on Good Morning America all the time. They actually had a nice tribute in the lead block this morning and brought on Denny Hamlin, who was talking with Strahan about being his teammate and the way it started and how brash Kyle Busch was, especially before he ever had kids.
29: Mm-hmm.
0: And he didn't totally mellow out, but he mellowed out some.
29: Yeah.
0: But Denny Hamlin, he really explained it well of what kind of just incredible talent on the track this guy was.
28: Mm-hmm.
0: That he would find speed out of the car. Like, he would somehow figure out how to go faster than Denny Hamlin would driving the same car. I mean, he was totally giving him props. And when they became teammates, even though Hamlin was a little bit older, how he always pushed him to be better. It was kind of a heartwarming story.
29: Yeah, it was.
0: And then, you know, the clip that's being played is him winning that last race.
29: Yeah, his last win, and it happened to be in the truck series at Dover. And the post-race quote, man, it's something.
0: Yeah, it really is.
4: It's your 69th victory in this series, your fifth right here. Why do these moments never get old, Kyle?
5: Because you never know when the last one is, you know?
0: Yeah, that's so true.
28: Man, that's a little haunting, isn't it?
29: Yeah.
0: Jeez.
28: Yeah, I mean, because it's hard for any of us to wrap our head around a guy who's 41 and presumably in decent physical condition. In order to do that, you have to be.
0: Yeah.
28: That just suddenly just dies.
0: You do hear about it, though, as David said. You have some unknown illness.
28: Maybe that was the case. Maybe he was much sicker than he let on. I don't know.
0: Tragic.
28: Jeez. I guess we'll all find out eventually. But man.
0: Another big story out there has to do with our president and whether or not he's going to go to his son's wedding this weekend.
28: Well,
29: Don Jr.'s getting married, and it's a destination wedding. You know, they're going to the Bahamas, getting hitched there. It's like, sometimes that's hard to do. It's hard to make that trip sometimes, you know?
28: Mm-hmm.
0: I understand, but it's not that much further than going to Mar-a-Lago.
28: Yeah.
0: So, you know, from the White House, really.
28: Not really, no.
0: Not that much farther.
28: It's not like you got to go through TSA and wait and that kind of thing, right?
29: Yeah, President Trump, and I think a lot of people, and myself included, misunderstood what he was saying in this clip.
0: Oh, yeah.
29: At the very end. Because I thought, oh, man, this is like a top 10 Trump joke, and then it turned out he wasn't actually making a joke. But, he was asked, are you going to make it to Don Jr.'s wedding?
0: Yes.
7: He'd like me to go, but it's going to be just a small little private affair, and I'm going to try and make it. I'm in the midst I said, you know, this is not good timing for me. I have a thing called Iran and other things. That's one I can't win on. If I do attend, I get killed. If I don't attend, I get killed. By the fake news, of course, I'm talking about. No, but he's got a very person who I've known for a long time, and hopefully they're going to have a great marriage.
0: You're not alone in hearing it that way, David.
29: On the first pass, I was like, did he just say Don Jr., he's a guy I've known for a long time?
0: Yeah, that's what I thought, too.
29: But no, he's talking about the fiance. He's got someone yes. who I've known for a long time.
0: Yes.
28: Did you see what Ilhan Omar said?
0: No.
28: She said, worst parent in the world. Now, the follow-up question should have been, did your parents attend your wedding when you married your brother? I doubt it.
0: I was going to say, are you a great sister? Apparently so.
28: Well, yeah. And, you know, for her to come out yelling about family values. No,
0: exactly.
28: Sit down.
0: Yeah, no kidding. Yeah, I was watching that clip. I was telling my wife, yeah, Trump's like, guy known for a long time. And she hears the clip. She's like, I don't think he was talking about Don. I think he was talking about the woman that he's marrying. Like, really? She goes, go back and play it again. I'm like, you know, whenever you're having, you know, a disagreement mm-hmm. about communication, say, no, I clearly said whatever, but then it's so obvious she was right there. I'm like, man, that doesn't bode well for me.
28: No. No, sometimes you got to take the strike.
0: And
28: down
0: I
28: the
0: wonder
28: middle.
0: If she, yeah. she's going to actually yeah. use that future. Remember that time you thought Trump said, oh, yeah, I've known him for a long time. Yeah.
28: I got to be honest, though, I read it and thought that.
0: Really?
28: And then I thought, well, he has known him that long because he was there when he
0: yes,
28: was
0: but you
28: born.
0: Never say that about your kid.
28: I get it. Guy, that part of me was like, well, I guess that's true. I
29: remember a time when he needed to be in a crib. He needed a crib to sleep. It was weak. He was weak. I would walk into his room and he would call me daddy. He called me daddy.
0: He kept telling me he wants me to come to the wedding. Like, I understand. He's like a beggar. God. Begging me to go.
29: He wants a box for the altar.
0: Something we've covered many times is Britney Spears. I don't know why. I think everyone roots for her to be, you know, mentally stable.
28: Yeah, I do. Yeah, but
0: no one wants to see something terrible happen.
28: It's a train wreck.
0: But I don't know if you saw, TMZ got the police footage of the DUI arrest from March, and it shows Britney making a pretty interesting offer to the cops who pulled her over.
28: Oh, boy.
0: And I know, David, you haven't heard it.
29: I have not.
0: Just roll it. Here you go.
12: While we're talking, can you turn the vehicle off?
13: No, can I go follow you up there so I'm not on the street with all these people?
12: What if we have you get out of
13: my
12: the car?
13: My baby's right down there in a hotel room, please.
12: Here, how about this? What if we have you get out of the car, we'll put you in one of our cars, and we'll drive around the corner so we're somewhere that there's a bunch of people driving by?
13: No, I don't want to get in your car.
0: Yeah, because I'm sure she doesn't want a bunch of people seeing her pulled over side of the road, that sort of thing, whatever. But then this.
13: You can come to my house, I'll make you food and lasagna or whatever you want. I have a pool. My babies are coming to my house tonight. Supposedly.
0: Okay. I'll make you lasagna.
28: Yeah.
0: And I have a pool.
28: Yeah.
0: Little lasagna pool party.
29: Well, sure.
0: At Britney's place. The cops weren't going for it, though.
29: No, they weren't.
28: No.
0: No. Wow. And then, I guess the crazy didn't quite stop there because Britney called out her mom for killing somebody. Cop told Britney that if she killed somebody while driving in her condition, she could be charged with murder. That's when Britney said her mother accidentally ran someone down on a bike and got away with it. And by the way, that's true.
29: Huh.
0: Lynn Spears hit and killed a 12-year-old kid while rushing her brother to the hospital in 1975.
29: Huh. I didn't know that.
28: I didn't know that either.
0: We all, I think, just learned that one.
29: I'll tell you, man, the dad really is the hero in this entire saga.
28: 100% agree.
29: He just wanted 100%. To keep his baby girl safe, knew that she had been exploited, knew that she was not mentally right. And then the whole Free Britney people.
0: Oh, yeah.
29: Golly. You are the Free Britney people are the From the River to the Sea folks of the Hollywood, you know,
28: right.
29: sort of pop star realm. You're terrible people.
0: Yeah, that's well said, man.
28: Remember when she was dancing with the knives?
29: Yeah.
0: Well, yes.
28: Somebody put a video together of her at a Japanese restaurant with the knives, and you got the burner in front of her. Yeah. Dancing around with the knives.
0: Oh, yeah, that's just awful.
29: She's starting her new place. It's Britney Hanna.
0: Yes. Did you know she avoided the DUI conviction?
28: I did not.
0: Oh. Get this. By pleading guilty to reckless driving involving alcohol.
28: What does that mean? Reckless driving involving alcohol would be a DUI, wouldn't it?
0: That's what I would think. But no, she got 12 months of probation and can't possess drugs without a valid prescription. That's the deal. So there you go on that.
28: Wow.
0: Boy, man, something big story out there with Texas, with this Senate race.
28: Oh, yeah.
0: Are the Republicans in trouble even after the Paxton endorsement from Trump? Some stats on that we got to get to, plus the five stories we're watching today coming right up.

0: All right, warmer weather's finally here, which means cookouts, ball games, maybe a little time on the water, basically all the good stuff. But let's be honest, it also means heavier food, more sweets, and yeah, maybe a couple extra drinks sneaking in there too. And all of that, it can take a toll on your liver whether you realize it or not.
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0: five.
1: Okay, number five. Sad story in the sports world. NASCAR legend Kyle Busch passed away at the age of 41. He passed out in a racing simulator on Wednesday and then died yesterday from an unspecified severe illness. Number four, the Pentagon released new videos of UFOs. It's a lot of grainy footage of, like, an unspecified light source that suddenly, like, jerks one way and then takes off at the speed of light going a different direction.
2: Really?
1: Yeah. Yeah. Number
2: groundbreaking.
1: Three.
2: We're still playing Pong.
1: Yeah. Number three, President Trump pointed out that Texas Democrat Senate candidate James Tallarico thinks there are six genders, which he has literally said before. We know there are at least six genders, is what he said.
3: Mm-hmm.
1: Well, CNN reported that was a false claim.
3: But there are actually more?
1: No. That Trump was falsely claiming that Tallarico said there were six genders. He's on the record saying it.
2: Yes. What are they talking about?
1: They're lying. Number two, UK police investigating Andrew Mountbatten Windsor, well, formerly known as Prince Andrew. They're investigating his links to Jeffrey Epstein, and apparently they are expanding the scope of their investigation to examine potential sex crimes. So it's getting very interesting. I wonder if Andrew is going to start sweating again.
2: I bet he will.
1: Number one, former Centers for Disease Control and Prevention Director Robert Redfield says the Ebola outbreak could potentially become a very significant pandemic. Now that, of course, in a clickbait world, that's making the rounds sort of in a vacuum. He's not talking about a global pandemic. He's saying no, because there are probably many, many more cases that have gone undetected. So for Central Africa, it's going to be a pandemic, and it probably already is.
4: Right. And yeah, that makes sense. Yeah. But really, not a lot to worry about in the United States.
3: Yeah. Yet.
2: See?
1: Well, we have plumbing.
3: Well.
1: You know, that's the difference.
3: Yeah. Well, that is true. We don't do war dances with corpses.
1: Yeah.
4: Oh, gosh.
1: That speak for yourself, sir.
3: Yeah, I was just going to say. Gosh. Who knows, right?
4: Gosh. Of course, a lot of people get ready for Memorial Day weekend and making plans. We were talking about Trump, whether or not he's going to go to Don Jr.'s wedding in the Bahamas. If you had to bet on it, is he going or not?
3: I'm saying no.
1: Yeah, I would say no.
3: Just the security alone would be a nightmare, I would think.
4: Okay.
3: They're in Jamaica? They're going to Jamaica, is that right?
4: Bahamas.
3: Why are they going to the Bahamas? Why wouldn't you do it at the White House?
1: It's a destination. Because they didn't,
4: because it's the optics. That, yeah. They were on the record of saying that. I think the New York Post reported it. Like, if they were to do a big deal with a whole lot of other stuff going on, it would not be good as far as the optics go.
3: Yeah, it's not first marriage either, right? I mean, so.
4: No. No.
3: Yeah, so maybe that's part of the reason, too.
4: No. No, his ex-wife was just diagnosed with breast cancer.
3: Yeah.
4: So I know a lot of people
3: are praying. Is that Tiger's girlfriend?
4: No.
3: Okay.
4: Oh, Vanessa?
3: Yeah.
4: Maybe that is. Is that Vanessa?
3: I think so. I thought so. I don't know.
4: Yeah, that could be.
3: Okay.
4: Yes.
3: I freaked out for a second. I'm like, well, I thought I read that.
4: So. No, that's true.
3: Okay.
4: I'm keeping them all, trying to keep it straight, because there was Kimberly Guilfoyle in there.
3: Right.
4: It's
3: like a little husband-wife club.
4: This is the Markley, Van Camp, and Robin show. Yeah. Well, one of the things, I happen to see people calling out online rude wedding guest behaviors that maybe you don't even think are rude. That's something that we could get to. We do have to get to that other piece of audio, and it's from Harry Enten. He's, the polling guy, mm-hmm. CNN, talking about Texas and Ken Paxton. As far as if he were to go up against James Tallarico, how much it favors Tallarico. Mm-hmm. That might be a shock to some people. Because, back in 2018, they were talking about Ted Cruz against your boy Beto.
3: Yeah.
4: I guess it'd be both of you guys. Thinking Beto was going to be the next big star. The Democratic Party.
3: I bought the hype, what can I tell you?
4: Well, you compare the numbers then to now. Yeah, we'll get to that. Both those things and a round of What's Your Story coming right up.

0: euphoria you feel when your steering wheel doubles as a drum set and the person in the next car looks over and wants to join your party. 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
1: ABC News, I'm Mike Dubusky. The Centers for Disease Control now says it will send 7 doctors to the Democratic Republic of the Congo to help assist in containing the outbreak of Ebola there. ABC's Patrick Grevel says it comes as the Trump administration faces criticism for cutting funding to medical agencies.
2: The International Rescue Committee says the Trump administration's severe funding cuts last year weakened systems in the Democratic Republic of Congo that would have detected the current Ebola outbreak sooner. That allowed the disease to spread undetected and uncontained for longer, contributing to its rapid growth now. The aid group saying that the true scale of transmission may be significantly higher than current figures show.
1: In a ceremony at the White House this past hour, President Trump swearing in Kevin Warsh as the new chairman of the Federal Reserve. And Americans are hitting the road this Memorial Day, with AAA expecting 45 million people to travel more than 50 miles from home. This is ABC News.
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9: Jamie Markley, David Van Camp, Scott Robbins.
1: Yep.
9: Okay, so Trump endorses Ken Paxton in Texas. A lot of Senate Republicans very upset about it.
17: Oh, yeah, and then they take their ball and go home.
9: Yes. Yeah. And a lot of them saying, well, we thought, you know, as far as Cornyn, he'd beat Tallarico, mm-hmm. James Tallarico, the weird Democrat guy running for Senate there. It'd be no contest. But now with Paxton.
17: Yeah.
9: Oh, it's totally in play. Okay, you take that with a grain of salt. And I know, Scott, you were asking about polling the other day, all that. Well, Harry Enten, the guy, we like to play clips from Harry Enten, mm-hmm. especially when it favors our side. When it doesn't, well, you probably should. Yeah. I mean, you want to know what's going on as far as the polling, I guess. Well, polls can be wrong, but this is part of what he said.
18: James Tallarico could very well win in Texas. And I want to use a comparison point with 2018 because there was all this talk about Beto O'Rourke, right? Oh, could he beat Ted Cruz? He could beat Ted Cruz. The numbers at this point in that campaign, simply put, did not support that conclusion. But the numbers at this point absolutely support the conclusion that James Tallarico can win. So take a look. Texas Senate polls in May of the election year. When you matched up O'Rourke, Beto O'Rourke versus Ted Cruz, Ted Cruz was up by 7 points. He was clearly ahead. But look at the polling average now when you max up Ken Paxton versus James Tallarico. It's actually Tallarico that's ahead by 4 points. And Johnny B., I was looking back at every single Texas Senate race that I could find. And at this point in the campaign, James Tallarico is polling better than any Democrat in at least 24 years.
9: Okay.
17: Yeah.
9: So on that, is that because... I guess it's only conservative media that's told the real story of James Tallarico?
17: Yeah, because Tallarico is an extremist. He is a left-wing extremist. There's no question about it. But he, you know, to crib a phrase from the left, he presents as sort of this vanilla, inoffensive guy to people who don't pay attention and don't actually listen to the things that he has said in the past and what he believes in, actually. Right. He also, you know, gets a ton of help from media that won't tell the truth. I mean, I just mentioned in the top five stories that we're following, I mean, CNN said, well, it's a false claim to say that James Tallarico thinks there are six genders. No, he said that in the Texas legislature on the record.
9: It reminds me of Spanberger in Virginia.
17: Yes.
9: Gets total cover, total far leftist,
17: yeah.
9: But they make her out to be this centrist.
19: Well, yeah, I mean, they don't care. I mean, all they have to do is print it, and people read it or hear it, and that's it. Mission accomplished, what the truth is.
17: Yeah, the biggest concern I have is not so much that Tallarico can run away with it or anything like that. It's not even about Tallarico at all. I'm worried about a situation where, you know, John Cornyn loses or Ken Paxton loses, and the divide between those two support bases is so wide that, you know, if your guy loses, you're just going to stay home.
9: Do you think that's possible?
17: I think that is in play. It's not. I don't think it's going to be a majority of people because most people don't follow it that closely. If they go, just wait until November to vote in the general election. Mm-hmm. But you really don't need much more than like 5% of the Republican base to say screw you guys. I'm going home in order to hand this over to a Democrat.
9: Yeah, maybe it's just me. It could be wrong think. I think back to DeSantis and Trump, like in 2022, and there's a huge divide there.
17: Yeah.
9: But then when faced with, well, Joe Biden or Kamala Harris, everybody comes to the side of Trump.
17: Yeah.
9: You know, Harry Enten also talked about the difference between Ted Cruz and Ken Paxton. I thought this
18: Ted
9: was interesting.
18: Ted Cruz's net favorability was actually plus 7 points in my average polls. Look what Ken Paxton is. The complete inverse of that. He's 7 points underwater. So look, again, you just look at the numbers. In 2018, Democrats had this dream of turning Texas blue. The numbers didn't support it in large part because Ted Cruz was actually decently popular. But Ken Paxton...
9: But I do remember 2018. Mm-hmm. And media was all about, he's going to win this. Yeah, that whole thing.
17: I had family
18: but
17: members...
18: Ken Paxton,
9: yeah.
17: I had family members talking to me about it, like, oh, yeah, I think Beto's really going to win. And even then, I was playing the Jamie Markley role and just saying, Beto is not going to win the U.S. Senate against Ted Cruz. It's just not going to happen.
9: Yeah, I never thought that.
19: I did. Oh, well.
9: Yeah, I know.
19: I know. I'm guilty, guilty.
9: Well, you lost bets on it.
19: I know. I did.
9: So I haven't paid those bets. That's why it just keeps ramping up.
19: I'm just like Beto.
18: But Ken Paxton is anything but in poll after poll after poll. He is underwater. No wonder Republican senators are running scared, especially after that Trump endorsement of Paxton. Back in May 2018, Trump's net popularity in Texas, he was at plus 4 points. He was above Ward. Again, we're looking at the inverse of that. Trump is considerably less popular in Texas, which, of course, matches what we're seeing nationally, which is that Donald Trump is less popular now than he was at this point in term one. You put it all together. You look at the general election polls. You look at the popularity of the potential Republican candidates that will be running for Texas Senate. You look at Donald Trump's popularity as well, and you go, okay, Texas is absolutely in play.
9: Okay. We'll see. See what happens.
19: David, what's your assessment?
17: I'm skeptical. Again, my I think, you know, once the runoff primary in the Republican race is over, hopefully there can be some sort of unification. I think you'll start to see the polls reflect that. I think right now it's so chaotic with the runoff happening right now that it's kind of hard to get an accurate picture of what the general election will be, because nobody knows for sure who is going to be the Republican nominee.
20: Yeah, I would guess that's when all the Oppo stuff goes out, too. After that's all. Yeah.
17: Oh, for sure.
20: Yeah.
9: All right, it's that time. We do it a couple of times a day. We go around the table. It may not be the biggest story out there, but it caught your attention. David, what's your story today?
17: Well, Chicago Mayor Brandon Johnson had his summer safety press conference where he does this every year, basically begging people to stop shooting each other in the street.
9: It always works.
17: Yeah, it always does. He had this message for people who say, hey, maybe we should actually prosecute people that are arrested.
9: Okay.
21: Let me be absolutely clear. Remember when we had multiple arrests at a gathering, and then another gathering happened the following week? If we believe that we can arrest our way towards safety, we're wrong. We ask police officers to do too much.
20: No, you can't arrest your way to safety.
9: Mm-hmm.
20: You can't.
19: Yeah.
17: Well, you have to keep them locked up.
20: That's the deal.
17: You got to prosecute them.
20: Yes.
19: It's not arresting them. It's keeping them.
20: Yes. Yeah. Getting all the Soros DAs out all across the not just Chicago, all across the country. Prosecute crimes. Keep them in jail. Yes, that would certainly help. It's just nonsensical.
17: Mm-hmm.
20: And it's going to be fun as this goes on. You heard the governor, Gravy. As you call him, Scott.
19: Yeah, Governor Gravy of Illinois? Yes.
20: You used to call him Jelly Bean, and then you switched to Gravy.
19: I did. Gravy seems to be more appropriate to me.
20: Well,
19: it has a certain cadence to it.
20: He went after Brandon Johnson.
17: Yeah.
20: And the guy doesn't do it. The budget? Well, where is it? That was funny.
19: Because he dropped the ball on the Bears more than anything.
20: Yeah. Yes.
19: Yeah,
20: that's embarrassing for Pritzker.
19: That's what really pissed him off. Yeah.
20: Yeah. All right, Scott, what do you got for What's Your Story?
19: Well, Francesca Hong. Is that how you pronounce her name? Mm-hmm. I want to make sure I get that right. Mm-hmm. She is, by the way, the leading candidate for governor of Wisconsin right now. It feels like every day there's some new Democrat we have to introduce, some crazy Democrat that no one's heard of before that is all of a sudden involved. She has maintained for a long time they should abolish the police, right?
20: Okay.
19: Now she says Wisconsin's on stolen land.
20: Oh.
19: So we got to take care of that problem, too, if elected.
20: So what do you do? People that own homes, you just give it up?
19: I guess you'd have to give it up to the state.
20: Okay.
19: I don't know what the hell she's talking about. But it seems to me, if you believe that Wisconsin's on stolen land, it's odd that you would want to be the governor of a criminal enterprise, wouldn't it?
20: Mm-hmm. Yeah.
19: Why would you want to be governor of that?
20: Well, she's planning on Robin Hooding it or something.
19: These people are serious candidates now. We have one every day right now.
20: Yes.
19: That is, and, you know, I remember the talk after the election, after the presidential election. Well, you know, that party really, they're too far out left. They really got to bring it in if they want to win elections. They've gone further.
20: Yes, that is true.
19: If anything, they've doubled down on that strategy.
20: Well, later on, we'll hear from a big Democrat donor, well, former donor, saying, if you don't wake up and lose the wokeness and the nonsense, you're going to keep losing, basically.
19: Well, we got to round up the Jews and put them in camps.
20: Oh, my gosh.
19: I mean, these people are serious candidates, though.
20: Oh, yeah.
19: They could win.
20: Yeah.
19: Unreal.
20: Yeah. Something lighter. I'll just do this for my story. We talked about this briefly. People online are talking about the rudest wedding guest behaviors.
19: Oh, God.
20: Talking about Don Jr. getting married this weekend. Some of this is common sense. You know, if you're going to RSVP, you better show up.
19: True.
20: You know, unless it's an emergency or something like that, because it's going to cost people.
19: Yeah.
20: You know, and you don't bring uninvited family members. Why are you
19: that
20: laughing?
19: That should go without saying, doesn't it?
20: Well, they just figured I was invited too.
19: Yeah.
20: You know, don't do that.
19: Bring your cousins with you. Yeah, okay.
20: Here's one that can be controversial. Don't ask to bring your kids if the kids weren't invited.
19: Exactly.
20: But you've seen that break bad.
19: Yeah.
20: If the couple has a registry, especially if there's plenty of stuff for all price points, don't go rogue and spend money on a gift that you like. Okay.
19: That's true. Yeah.
20: All right. You know, I understand. At the same time, the gift is from the person that's giving, right?
19: Yeah. That's true.
20: Do they get any free will in this?
17: Yeah, I don't.
20: Or you just got to go by the list of what you want?
17: Yeah, I don't think of it as rude. It's more like, well, that they have a list of things that they're asking for, and they'd like you to stick to that. But I don't think it's necessarily rude to go rogue.
20: Yeah. One of the oddest gifts my wife and I got, this was, you know, over 30 years ago, was a guy, and you know him, Tom, who had worked with Geffen Records, gave me a leather Guns N' Roses tour jacket.
19: That's nice. Did you both get to wear it?
20: No.
19: Okay.
20: My wife's like, I love it for you, but what? I don't quite understand.
19: Yeah.
20: But yeah, it's cool, isn't it?
19: Nothing says love like a Guns N' Roses tour jacket.
20: Better believe it. If you're invited, don't come empty-handed. At least bring a card. That makes sense.
19: Yeah, that's nice.
20: Don't break with preferences and customs, especially the bride. Like, you wouldn't wear white at her wedding. This is more of a thing for the ladies.
19: Mm-hmm.
20: Okay. Don't cause self-centered disruptions or drama.
19: Yeah.
20: You've seen that happen many times. And then one is just don't be critical of the wedding. Are people usually critical at a wedding?
19: Maybe amongst themselves.
17: Yeah.
20: Like, they don't need to hear the negativity.
19: I believe she didn't.
17: That big thing is don't propose at somebody else's wedding.
20: Because somebody's done that.
19: Dude.
17: Yeah.
19: I saw it happen, too. I DJ'd a wedding where that happened.
20: Ooh.
19: Yeah. It was icy.
20: Yeah.
19: Could I have the mic, man? Can I have the mic, man?
20: Oh, no. Actually on mic.
19: Baby, I want you to come up here on this joyous day with so-and-so and so-and-so. I just want to know if you'd marry me.
20: Oh,
19: yeah.
20: No.
19: And people applauded, and they were nice, but it was like, you could tell there was a bit of a seething going on.
20: Mm-hmm. Yeah.
19: You stole the thunder, man. Blew the headliner off the stage.
20: Well, so, and this isn't on here, but I'm asking you, okay, if it's just amongst friends, all right, maybe sitting at a table, is it rude to give a letter grade to the best man and maid of honor speeches?
19: Oh, gosh.
17: I don't think so, as long as you're not making fun of the bride or groom.
20: Okay.
17: Yeah.
20: All right. Maybe some friends of mine and I will do that occasionally on the speech.
19: Well, you did one at mine, and it was A grades all across the board.
20: Really?
19: Oh, yeah. You were hilarious.
20: I don't even remember that one.
19: You don't remember what you did?
20: What did I do?
19: You played Drops of Me.
20: Oh, that one. Yes, yes. Yeah. Oh, I thought you... I thought you were talking about your daughter's wedding. And I'm like, what?
19: No, not my daughter's wedding.
20: Okay. Yeah, that was... Yeah. Oh, yeah. Your wedding?
19: Yeah.
20: Oh, yeah.
19: I introduced my daughter to you. I said, this is Uncle Drunkle.
20: Oh, at your daughter's wedding.
19: Yeah.
20: Yeah.
19: Hey!
20: Yeah, we were all still getting after it pretty good back in those days.
19: Three Harry Carries back there.
20: Well, me and your boy Lloyd, that was a different thing. Yeah, that was good times. Okay. All right, we got to get you set up for a couple other things coming up here. All right. Did you hear about anybody setting off fireworks inside a Walmart?
17: No.
19: Oh.
20: Oh, yeah. All for a diversionary tactic. Okay? That's a part of Nimrod's in the news you don't want to miss. And a news update coming right up.

Remember the last time you were alone in your car and you got to turn the clock back by turning up a great song from your past? Wow, 2 or 3 minutes of pure bliss away from your chaotic world. Moments like that are what Sounds on Wheels is all about. Nothing compares to the euphoria

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0: The Markley Van Camp and Robin Show. 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
1: Pentagon releasing a second tranche of UFO files, including one where it appears we shot something down.
0: Yeah.
1: I mean, again, it's just kind of hard to make out what exactly it is. I'll say that the movement of it looks interesting, how quickly it'll dart away. That being said, I don't have a sense of scale. Like, how tight is that zoom? How fast is the aircraft going? I don't know.
0: Yeah. We'll see how people are disappointed with this one. And then wait for the next one. All right, we got to get to Nimrod. Here we go.
3: When the going gets tough.
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4: I love the poorly educated.
0: All right. Nimrod's in the News. We go to Maryland. 36-year-old man Anthony Rhodes. I don't know if you heard about this. Ignited a grocery cart full of fireworks in the kids' clothing section of a Walmart.
2: Wow.
0: Why? To cover up a jewelry heist. Oh. So there was chaos when the fireworks started going off. Customers fleeing to get out. They didn't know what was going on.
2: The old misdirection play.
0: Oh, sure.
2: Mm-hmm.
0: Anthony broke into a jewelry counter and stole multiple pieces of jewelry worth like $10,000. The store also suffered nearly $10 million in damages due to fire damage.
2: Wow.
0: Destroyed inventory and cleanup costs from the smoke and all the soot. No one injured, thankfully, for that.
2: Jeez.
0: Anthony facing multiple charges, including first-degree arson and manufacturing an explosive device, made the local news.
6: When he actually sets the fire, he actually removes his jacket, exposing that Jefferson University baseball T-shirt. That gave our investigators just a little bit of a clue on who this person is.
0: Just a little bit.
2: Last name on the back, too.
0: And that's Nimrod's in the News.

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11: From ABC News, I'm Mike Dubusky. As the Ebola virus spreads in the Democratic Republic of the Congo and neighboring Uganda, the Centers for Disease Control now says it's sending personnel to the region to help contain the outbreak. Dr. Satish Pillai is the CDC's incident manager for Ebola response.
12: We're preparing to deploy 7 additional headquarters-based subject matter experts of viral hemorrhagic fever to DRC and Uganda to support our country office's needs.
11: Earlier today, the World Health Organization elevated the local threat to Ebola from high to very high. It comes as many public health experts question whether the Trump administration's funding cuts at organizations like USAID may have weakened the initial response to this outbreak. Kevin Warsh being sworn in today as the new chairman of the Federal Reserve. President Trump says he wants the central bank to operate independently of his administration.
13: I want Kevin to be totally independent. I want him to be independent and just do a great job.
11: Warsh takes over from Jerome Powell, who often clashed with the president over interest rates. AAA estimates about 45 million of us will be traveling at least 50 miles away from home this weekend for the Memorial Day holiday, with the vast majority of those travelers driving despite rising gas prices. ABC's Trevor Ault.
14: While a record-breaking number of Americans are expected to travel for Memorial Day weekend, the high cost of gas is forcing some families to choose to stay home.
15: Betsy Rosado says she's prioritizing saving for her children's education.
16: The way the gas prices are, it's not reasonable for us to go anywhere. We can't afford it. And I have to start saving for the kids' needs for school.
11: Gas Buddy finds the national average for a gallon of regular has now topped $4.50 a gallon. Weather-wise, a good chunk of the eastern half of the country could see rain this Memorial Day weekend, with parts of Oklahoma, Kentucky, and Ohio bracing for severe rain today. 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
11: The Pentagon has unveiled another batch of its so-called UFO files. It's the latest installment of an ongoing release of once-classified material ordered by President Trump. Today's files include more than 50 previously classified videos and other documents related to unidentified anomalous phenomena, which is the official term for UFOs. So far, the Pentagon has found no evidence that any of these incidents are of an extraterrestrial nature. The NASCAR world has been shocked by the sudden death of Kyle Busch. He passed away at 41 after being hospitalized for what his family calls a severe illness.
0: His final win came in what turned out to be his final race, exactly 1 week ago at the Dover Motor Speedway.
2: Why do these moments never get old, Kyle?
17: Because you never know when the last one is.
0: Busch was one of the most successful drivers ever. He holds the all-time record for wins across NASCAR's top three national series, 234 in all.
11: ABC's Will Reeve. Busch had been scheduled to race this weekend in the Coca-Cola 600 in Charlotte. The end of an era for late-night TV. Stephen Colbert hosting The Late Show for the last time overnight.
18: I realized pretty soon in this job that our job over here was different. We were here to feel the news with you. And I don't know about you, but I sure have felt it.
11: CBS announced the show's cancellation last year, claiming financial reasons. Colbert took over the show from David Letterman in 2015. I'm Mike Dubusky, ABC News.
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29: 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A lot of people traveling this Memorial Day weekend, spending a lot of money on gas, a lot more than you want to. And people are asking, what about the Strait of Hormuz? What's going on?
30: Exactly.
29: Is it closed? Is it open?
30: I have whiplash from all of that.
29: Thought we had a plan.
31: It's like a few boats are getting through, a few aren't. We're boarding some, we're disabling others, or I'm sorry, differently abling others. Yeah. Marco Rubio, the Secretary of State, he was in Sweden to talk to NATO allies, and of course, the Strait of Hormuz and the Iran war, big topics. Once again, Rubio saying, hey, our allies need to start stepping up because Iran might, well, there might need to be a plan B here.
29: Oh.
1: this is what I hope for, and this is the point I made, is we all would love to see an agreement with Iran in which the straits are open and they abandon their nuclear ambitions and so forth, their nuclear weapons ambitions. That's what we would all hope for, and that's what we're going to continue to work on, and that's what work is ongoing even as I speak to you now in that regard. But we also have to have a plan B. And plan B is, what if Iran refuses to open the straits? What if Iran decides, we refuse to open the straits, we're going to own the straits, and we're going to charge tolls for it? Okay. At that point, something has to be done about it. And I would argue that there are countries represented here today that are more deeply impacted by this than even the United States is. So all I'm saying, and I've said, and I think this has been reiterated by others, there are other countries that agree with me on this, is that we have to start thinking about, what do we do if a few weeks from now Iran decides, we don't care, we're going to keep the straits closed, we're going to sink any ship that doesn't listen to us or doesn't pay us. Then someone's going to have to do something about it. Okay, they're not just going to voluntarily reopen the straits in that scenario.
3: So basically what you're saying is you would have to police it nonstop.
4: Right. Yeah.
3: And if they try to do anything, you just hit them again.
31: Mm-hmm. Yeah.
3: And it would never end.
31: Yeah.
3: Basically. That's what you're looking at.
31: Well, I'll tell you the one thing that I understand, you gotta be thinking strategically long term just in case. But man, when he's saying, what happens if in a few weeks they're not opening the, oh man, I start to pucker. He'd say, in a few weeks, wait a minute. I know we're already past the 4 to 6 weeks thing.
3: Yeah. Boy, I'm glad no one wanted to bet on the old, will this be wrapped up by Memorial Day weekend?
4: Mm-hmm.
3: Yeah.
4: Mm-hmm.
3: It's dragging.
4: Therein lies the problem.
3: Yes.
4: And I don't know if it was Trump not realizing the resolve and how difficult this was going to be, or if he thought it was going to be like an easy Maduro thing. You go in, and a few days later, you win, you move on. You know, I don't know.
3: It's hard to tell. I mean, I think you're planning for anything possible.
31: Yeah.
3: So I think you put, you're talking to all your advisors, everything's on the table.
4: Oh, I'm sure there are scenarios that were, 18 of them or whatever.
3: Yes.
4: What to do if.
3: But I mean, only the people in that room know if they really expect it to be where they're at right now.
4: Yeah.
3: And then what is the next step of the plan? Because I'm sure they have something in mind. It does seem Trump wants to hesitate as much as possible to hit them hard again.
4: He does, I can tell. Yeah.
3: But if that happens, maybe all these questions get answered. And here's what we're going to do with the Strait. We'll see.
4: And by the way, I thought we had destroyed most of their military capability. I don't know, where are they still getting military grade stuff from Russia, or where are they getting it?
3: We're looking at the amount of missiles that they have.
4: Yeah, I mean,
3: and hidden all over the place.
4: I guess.
31: I mean, it's not only that, but when you're talking specifically about the Strait of Hormuz, you're talking about mines that are in the world.
4: Mm-hmm.
31: Which is not as sophisticated as, having a interballistic missile infrastructure.
3: Yeah. So keeping an eye on that one. Then you have Chuck Schumer talking about this?
31: Yeah, well, he's talking about something else, Chuck Schumer. So you know the Republicans in the Senate, they're very mad about this IRS weaponization fund. They're calling it the slush fund and all of that.
3: Yeah.
31: I'll give the critics at least some credit in saying, it doesn't seem like it was very well thought out. You have, $1.7 billion that's set aside,
4: mm-hmm.
31: that you can, sort of like a class action lawsuit, if you were targeted by the previous administration for speech, then mm-hmm. you can get some sort of settlement out of that. Okay, I guess. But again, they didn't really set up or articulate how it was going to function.
3: Yeah, not a lot of specifics. I think that's a fair criticism.
31: Mm-hmm. Well, Senate Republicans decided to take their ball and go home, and really what it is, it has nothing to do with that fund. It has everything to do with the endorsement of Ken Paxton in the Texas Senate race. It has to do with Bill Cassidy losing his primary. It has to do with the McConnell machine in Kentucky being destroyed, mm-hmm. or at least hobbled severely. That's really what they're mad about. And so,
3: what we would call the PCR.
31: Yeah. Mm-hmm.
3: Proven conservative record people.
31: Yeah, the people.
4: You say it with the voice, though, that...
3: Proven conservative record.
4: That's the one. That really drives it home.
31: The people who have plenty of time for a stupid dog parade, but no time for, voter ID. Yeah.
3: Right.
31: And so they're lashing out. It's 2017 all over again, it feels like. So Senate Republicans said, we're just not going to do anything until next month. We're going to take the next week or so off. Mm-hmm. So that created this opening for the top Democrat in the Senate, Chuck Schumer, to come out with this yesterday.
3: Okay.
5: So this afternoon, Republicans so divided, so dysfunctional, so disorganized, are fleeing Washington. Their majority can't melt down fast enough, not when Americans' financial situation is melting down every day. Republicans are in complete disarray. They're at each other's throats. The American people are suffering for it.
3: Mm-hmm.
5: Republicans are divided over things that Americans don't want. Mm. But Democrats are united around things that the people do want.
3: Right. Dongs and girls sports and such.
31: Yeah.
3: Open borders.
31: Mm-hmm.
3: Good
31: stuff.
3: I
31: like that. Republicans in disarray. No, they're the proven conservative record people throwing a hissy fit again.
3: Yeah, that's basically what it is.
31: And that's what it is. Meanwhile, in the Democrat Party, you got open anti-Semites who are, like, running and leading in polls in some
4: Incredible.
31: Cases.
4: Incredible.
31: You got a guy with who had a Nazi tattoo for years, knew what it was until he decided he was going to run for Senate. Graham Plattner up in Maine.
3: Yeah.
4: Do you see what Dick Durbin was
3: asking? Mr. Old Port-a-John Wackadoodle.
4: Yeah. Port-a-John Wackadoodle, yeah.
3: Yeah.
4: Dick Durbin was asked about him.
3: Okay.
4: Never heard of him.
3: Well, he's on his way out the door.
4: Yeah.
3: He doesn't pay attention to anything.
4: I don't know.
3: It was interesting. Last night, Kayleigh McEnany on Fox had John Morgan on, who is a former Democratic major donor, like donated $1 million to the last presidential campaign. Well, until Kamala. But he was talking about the old DNC autopsy that got released. And this is what he said.
6: Well, I didn't give a penny once Kamala got in. That was it for me. So, but look, I don't know what they spent on this autopsy, but they could have given me nothing and I could have done it in a few seconds. One, DEI is DEAD. Two, woke needs to be put to sleep. Three, transgender swimmers don't get to swim against girls. It's unfair. Four, you need to seal the border tight. And five, anything to do with Kamala or her staff. They had, as the Biden campaign manager, Cesar Chavez's granddaughter running the campaign, and she came from Kamala Harris's office. That's the autopsy. Period. End of story. Get rid of all that. And you don't need to have an autopsy. I just gave it to you.
3: Okay. So in review, DEI's got to go. That's not going to happen. Wokeism?
4: No, they just changed the name of DEI, though.
3: Right.
4: Yeah. Still going after it. Same principles apply.
3: You mean race-based stuff.
4: Mm-hmm.
3: They're not going to get away from that, the wokeism. The trans issue? I don't see them getting away from that.
4: No.
31: No?
4: They haven't.
3: Because the far left runs the party.
31: Mm-hmm.
3: The border issue, they're siding with illegals every day.
31: Mm-hmm.
3: And Kamala's running again. So I don't know how that works. But then, and to show he's a little bit delusional, he talked about the deep bench, but they'll still find a way to lose. And this is what he said.
6: Got a deep bench right now. Pretty good bench. If you go with a guy like Andy Beshear or Pritzker or Rahm Emanuel.
3: Yeah, see, I knew it.
4: Yep.
3: David, you two's got Pritzker?
4: Yeah, Pritzker.
3: He doesn't have a chance.
4: No.
31: No.
4: I don't think so.
31: Rahm is the only guy who actually even fits what he was talking about Democrats need to do. That's the
3: exactly.
31: only guy. The problem is he's too Jewish. The Democrats won't vote for him.
3: That's true. He goes on.
6: Rahm Emanuel, you have a chance. But they may find a way to lose, because if you go with anybody with socialist at the end of Democrat, you are going to lose, because socialism is the first cousin to communism, and we always know how it goes. Socialism, Cuba, Venezuela, China, Russia.
3: They're not going to get away from that either, by the way.
31: No.
6: Socialism is the precursor to communism. I don't know why they insist on putting it behind their names, Democratic Socialist, but if they do that, they will lose again.
31: No, it's easy to explain why, because they're communists.
3: Right.
4: Mm-hmm.
31: It's not a mystery here.
4: It's much softer, though, with Democratic Socialist.
31: Mm-hmm.
3: Yes, if you put Democrat in front of it, you're giving the illusion that it's still the Democratic Party.
4: Democratic mass murderer.
31: Well, Lenin's so party initially was Social Democrats.
3: There you go. Yeah. Man, it is an interesting story just when it comes to business. The Bolt CEO, okay, says he let go of his entire HR team. And it, you know, it depends on what corporation it is. Sometimes HR departments, one of the things that they will do is they're constantly polling their employees so that their voices are heard. And that there's something that you think is wrong within the company that you can voice those concerns. That's a big deal now, right? So basically, you have a ton of griping and moaning that other times may not happen or just be like it always has been with coworkers, either at happy hour or, you know, in the lunchroom or whatever. This place sucks, blah, blah, blah, blah. But now you've got it where you're actually having HR departments listen to it and then give feedback. Nothing ever changes still.
31: Well, no.
3: But they want to make the people feel heard. And this dude's like, it cured a lot of problems just firing that part.
7: You know, we had an HR team. That HR team was creating problems that didn't exist.
2: And in what regard?
7: And those problems disappeared when I let them go. We got rid of our HR team. We replaced it with a couple-person people ops team.
3: Yeah. So there he was talking at Fortune's Workforce Innovation Summit. Saying, yeah, we had some cuts, and then we cut the whole HR team, and all of a sudden these problems didn't exist.
4: Well, you got to create things to justify your existence, right?
3: Sometimes.
4: Yeah.
3: You know?
4: Yeah.
3: Especially if that's, you know, a big kind of department.
4: Yep.
3: Just cracking up, man. Like creating meetings for meeting's sake.
4: That's right.
3: Oh, my goodness.
4: Have a meeting to have a meeting. Yeah.
3: Yes. Do you know what the ratio is now with women to men in college?
4: No.
3: Oh, we got to get to that. And the five stories we're watching today coming up.

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11: The Markley Van Camp and Robin Show. Jamie Markley, David Van Camp, Scott Robbins, and the five stories we're watching today.
12: All right, number five. Sad to report, NASCAR legend Kyle Busch passed away at the age of 41. He passed out in a racing simulator on Wednesday and then died yesterday from an unspecified severe illness. Go ahead.
10: There was this one update, and that was that he was on the bathroom floor coughing up blood before that.
12: Oh, really?
10: Or there was.
12: Yeah.
10: Yeah. That's when they called 911. I don't know. It's awful.
12: Yeah. Number four, the Pentagon released new videos of UFOs. It's a lot of grainy footage of bright lights going in all sorts of crazy directions.
10: Mm-hmm.
12: Yeah. Number three, UK police investigating Andrew Mountbatten Windsor, who used to be known as Prince Andrew, as they are investigating him over his links to Jeffrey Epstein. Well, they're reportedly expanding the scope of their investigation to examine potential sex crimes.
10: Uh-oh.
12: Number two... fake news alert from NBC4 in Columbus, Ohio. This is being shared all over the place. The report, well, I'll play what is being shared here, and you may be surprised by this.
13: Vice President Vance told reporters at the White House on Tuesday that he will not be running for president in 2028. Just months ago, he had said running was a possibility.

0: He will not be running for president in 2028. Just months ago, he had said running was a possibility.
1: Whoa.
2: Yeah, what? He did.
1: That's big news.
2: He did not say that. In fact, the whole thing is based on a comment from Tuesday where he was saying, I'm not a potential future candidate. I'm a vice president, meaning I am answering questions in my capacity currently as vice president.
1: Right.
2: But the kids in the newsroom apparently are idiots and didn't understand that.
1: He just announced he's not running for president.
2: Yeah. I was like, I feel like I would have heard about that. He just said, no, I'm not running for president.
1: Well, you were a news director, yeah. David. Is that fireable?
2: That is certainly we're going to have a serious conversation about your reporting, because you got to go and correct that, because that's a lie. That's not maybe true at all.
3: Maybe he had a coworker that gave him a fake press release that looked real.
1: Oh, like what happened to you?
3: Yeah, maybe that's what happened.
1: Like some pranking going on.
3: Yeah, right, exactly.
1: Yeah.
2: They went live with it. And then number one, former CDC Director Robert Redfield says the Ebola outbreak could potentially become a very significant pandemic. And I guess borderline fake news is out there, because that's the quote that's out there. He was saying it could spread throughout Central Africa because of the large number of cases known so far. This is unusual to have this many cases reported sort of this late in the game.
1: Yes. Just remember, Scott, whenever you get nervous, just remember Dr. Mark Siegel, who was on Fox, part of what he said.
4: Coming here or having any kind of sustained spread here is zero.
1: In the United States.
3: Okay.
1: Yes. So there you
3: go. I'm going to go with Siegel. I'm on Team Siegel.
1: There you go.
2: I just got a press release, Scott, that a hospital near you is treating an Ebola patient.
3: See, don't say that.
2: I'm kidding.
1: And you need to get tested.
2: That's a joke.
3: That's a joke.
1: Yes. Did you see this story? It's going to be happening more and more, I'm sure. An interactive Ozzy Osbourne digital avatar is in production. Oh, boy. Ozzy's son Jack said, it's kind of scary how it's really very accurate. He'll exist digitally as himself for as long as we have computers. So you can ask Ozzy anything, and this was Sharon talking now, and he will answer you in his own voice. Well, that's not quite true because it's no longer with us, yeah. But anyway, she said, and the answers will be what Ozzy would have said. We're going to take it all around the world. People can talk to him, and he will talk back.
2: Wait, Sharon Osbourne is just absolutely hell-bent on proving wrong the old adage, you can't get blood from a turnip.
1: Yeah.
2: My goodness.
1: Or that she was just trying to milk him for every dollar.
2: Yeah.
3: Well, what's the reason for doing this?
1: She said, Elvis died 50 years ago, and everybody knows Elvis. I just want that for Ozzy. This is the Markley, Van Camp, and Robin show.
3: Okay.
1: So, man.
3: They're going to send
1: I was an
3: Ozzy
1: fan.
3: On
1: okay, I saw Ozzy multiple times live, right? Mm-hmm. Ozzy's not Elvis. There was only one Elvis. Yeah. I don't think we'll ever see anything quite like that again. Anyway, biggest story today, David.
2: Man. Sure, Ozzy's just a bad person. It makes me sad.
3: I thought that too, and I was hesitant to say it, but.
1: Who knows? Maybe Ozzy said, yeah, go ahead and do it.
2: Well, he was out of his mind. That guy hadn't had a clear thought since 1981. I mean,
1: probably. Yeah. All right, we still got to get to the whole stats on how many women versus men in higher education. And the downstream effect of that is really interesting. And around to What's Your Story is coming right up.

0: Remember the last time you were alone in your car and you got to turn the clock back by turning up a great song from your past? Wow, 2 or 3 minutes of pure bliss away from your chaotic world. Moments like that are what Sounds on Wheels is all about. Nothing compares to the euphoria you feel when your steering wheel doubles as a drum set and the person in the next car looks over and wants to join your party. 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
1: ABC News, I'm Mike Dubusky. Tulsi Gabbard is resigning as the Director of National Intelligence, ABC News has confirmed. Gabbard oversaw large-scale reductions in DNI staff, as well as the declassification of government records on the JFK assassination and the investigation into Russian interference in the 2016 election. The CDC now says it's sending 7 medical experts to Central Africa to help contain

0: In the current Ebola outbreak, Dr. Satish Pillai is the CDC's incident manager for Ebola response.
1: We continue to support DRC and Uganda country offices and Ministry of Health colleagues with near-term focus on expanding infection prevention and control efforts, strengthening contact tracing and surveillance operations, accelerating laboratory confirmation, addressing logistical gaps, and enhancing risk communication and community engagement.
0: And Kevin Warsh, now sworn in as the new chairman of the Federal Reserve. This is ABC News.
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13: The millennial David Van Camp, the sexy boomer, that's Scott Robbins. Yep. So I was listening to Daily Wire News, doing different stories. They bring on Mark Perry, who is an economist at the American Enterprise Institute. He does a bunch of studies on higher education as far as men and women, because men have been falling behind for a long time. I didn't realize how long. Talking about stats on this.
14: Well, you know, this has actually been going on for a long time. It's actually, you know, women have outnumbered men in higher education in terms of enrollment. Degrees since the early 1980s, so it's really been going on for more than 40 years. And it just, the gap between men and women in higher education keeps getting bigger and bigger. But if you're just looking at, you know, let's say for bachelor's degrees now, it's about 60% female graduates and 40% male. And then for master's degrees, it's even a bigger gap. So it's 63%. It's almost 2-to-1 women versus men for master's degrees. Women get about 2/3 of associate's degrees, and they get now about 60% of doctoral degrees. So at every level of higher education, from community college to graduate school, women are outnumbering men.
13: Not surprised, right?
3: No, not at all.
13: And I think you see that in a lot of jobs.
15: Mm-hmm.
13: Well, he goes into the different fields people will study in college, and I think it's only 2 out of 15, something like that, that men lead.
14: There's only really two fields out of, you know, 15 or 20 fields, major fields in college, where men outnumber women, and that's engineering and computer science. So I think right now for engineering, it's about 25% female, 75% male. And for computer science, it's even more. It's only about 22% female. Everything else is either balanced.
13: Oh, just time out for a second. And I'm sure you've read pieces or seen different things talking about the discrepancy in those two fields.
14: Mm-hmm.
13: That there needs to be more done for females to grow in those different fields, yeah. Right?
15: Mm-hmm.
13: Which is interesting.
14: Like, you know, even math and architecture and business, it's almost balanced. And then you get into these fields where women are 80% or more, and that's, you know, health professions, which includes nursing, public administration, education, psychology, are really dominated then by women.
13: So in something like that, do you ever hear, we got to do something to bring more males into those fields? I never have.
3: No.
15: Nope.
13: Which is also something that he brought up that I thought was interesting. It's like the whole downstream effects of this phenomenon.
14: Well, some people have expressed a concern about that, just because often when men and women were going to college in closer to equal numbers, then often that would lead to marriage eventually based on somebody that they knew in college. And now if there's two women for every man in a college environment, then it could mean that there's fewer opportunities for women and for men in terms of matching what happened.
13: I've never even heard that before, but mm-hmm. It totally makes sense.
15: Yeah.
13: But anyway, he goes on.
14: What happens is that it is a story of female success in higher education. That's clearly the case. Then there's also the flip side, is that maybe now it's that men that are, who are falling behind. Women are very successful. I think if women are behind, they get a lot of attention. But if it's the men who are falling behind, then often there's kind of the selective concern about gender imbalances. If the shares of college degrees were reversed and it was men getting most of the degrees compared to women, then it would be some kind of national crisis, and there would be all sorts of hand-wringing and corrective action that would be proposed and so on.
13: I totally agree with that.
3: Yeah. Well, because we've seen it.
13: Yes.
3: I mean, and I mean, how many times have you heard, we need, you know, I mean, that's the whole basic thesis of diversity, equity, inclusion. It's not just about, it's really not just even about color of skin.
13: Right.
3: It's also about, you know, gender equality, which actually is more like gender inequality, just in the opposite direction, I suppose, what
13: yes.
3: they mean.
13: Yes.
3: That's what happens.
13: Well, and it seems like a lot of those problems that they set out to fix were fixed a while ago.
3: Mm-hmm.
13: But then when that becomes its own industry,
3: yeah.
13: they don't give up on it.
3: Well, no, because it's their lifeblood.
13: Yes. I think that's what we're seeing to a large degree. I just thought the whole thing was really interesting. Because, again, when it comes to computer science and engineering, you'll still hear the bemoaning, what are we going to do to bring more women into these fields?
3: Yeah.
13: I mean, I think there have been the efforts to do that. Sometimes people just don't want to
15: do
13: it.
15: Well, that's just it. You can't force people to do something they don't want to do.
13: I know.
15: I have no interest in engineering. I don't want to do engineering, you know.
13: Right.
15: You must.
3: I don't want you to be an engineer, Scott.
15: Right. Oh, no. A train engineer is what I thought I could be. Pull the whistle.
13: I don't know. If they ever saw you on the buttons you have in front of you here.
15: Yeah, well.
13: Yeah, I don't think that future is going anywhere.
15: Oh, boy.
13: But you're talented at other things.
15: I'm glad
13: you
15: do these things that other
13: people can't
15: I
13: do.
15: I try to stay in my lane and make enough money to pay people who know what they're doing to do that.
13: Well, at that time, we do it a couple of times a day. Go around the table. It may not be the biggest story out there, but it caught your attention. David, what's your story here?
3: Well, I thought this was interesting, although, I mean, the New York Post, and then I guess it was Fox News, too, just totally did this actress wrong. So we've seen this before when there's a reboot or a reimagining of a classic fairy tale, Snow White, for example. You got the stars out there, and it's all, you know, liberal ideology, just nonsense that's getting spewed constantly. And yes, it causes problems for the movies. Because people are like, well, fine, you don't want me to see your movie, I won't go see your movie then. That's okay, I'll save myself the time and effort and money.
16: Right.
3: Well, the headline is Supergirl, they're making a Supergirl movie. Actress mocks critics, says a lot of them are Christian dads. So you're like, whoa, okay, what did she actually say?
16: Okay.
3: That's not just misleading, that's a lie. What she was talking about was apparently there's some sort of online backlash to her being in the movie, which most of the time I think is manufactured to begin with just to get rage clicks.
13: Mm-hmm. Yeah, just get people talking about it.
3: Yeah, right? But what she said was there, you know, the people who are hostile to her online, it's a lot from it's from a lot of people whose profiles have no photos, who are burner accounts or someone's name, right, and then dad of four, comma, Christian, which is hilarious to me. Which I get what she's saying. If it's like somebody's calling you all sorts of mean names and then you look at their profile and it's like dad of four, Christian, yeah, that is kind of funny. Right? Mm-hmm. There's you know, an incongruity there. But she didn't say a lot of them are Christian dads. Like, this is just intentionally stoking the flames.
16: Right.
13: Yeah, didn't you say somebody lost their job over that? Basically making things up?
3: Oh, completely different. Colby
13: Hall.
3: Totally
13: different, but it's a different story.
3: Yeah, there's a website called Mediaite that they try to be reporters. They're not very good writers. Many of them are quite dumb. One of them being founding editor. They're bad writers, really. I mean, the typos alone, it's incredible.
13: You're just being honest. It's refreshing. I like it.
3: Colby Hall is a founding editor of that website, and he's now stepped aside. Because he started doing this, what do they call it, like media one sheet, like a sort of a rundown of big news stories.
15: Yeah.
3: Well, he got busted just fabricating stories in quotes.
16: Jeepers.
3: And, you know, they said, well, maybe you can come back in some sort of limited capacity. And he's like, no, I think a clean break. That's at least the public story. That dude got fired, and you know, they're... It's one of those things where people around him, they're like, hey, man, thanks for being with this website for 15 years or whatever. We don't want to just totally tar and feather you on the way out, but you're not welcome here anymore.
13: Well, when your business model is getting clicks.
3: Yeah.
13: You can see where this happens in both of those stories.
15: Mm-hmm. Yeah. But you can deny something. You can say, I never said that.
3: Yeah.
15: And then somebody plays the audio clip of you saying that.
13: Right.
15: But again, you said it first.
13: Exactly.
15: You said I didn't say that first. Everybody runs with it because there'll be no follow-up if you're on the right team.
13: Yes.
15: Ridiculous.
13: Because David had another story earlier of CNN doing just that.
15: Yeah. Right.
13: With James Tallarico.
15: They just say they didn't say it.
13: Right. All right, Scott, what do you got for your story?
15: Mine is media-related, too. Former ESPN host Max Kellerman says the Cleveland Cavaliers made the same mistake trading for James Harden as Americans did electing Donald Trump. What? He said bringing in James Harden to win a championship is like electing Donald Trump to fix your country, Kellerman said on his Game Over podcast, because he does podcasting now, and Netflix, because he got booted out of ESPN a while back. Is there anywhere I can go? Seriously. Because they mix all this stuff up now. And just get sports from a sports guy? Without interjecting your own political opinion into anything?
3: No.
16: Doesn't seem to be
15: God, it makes me crazy.
16: Oh, and they'll say something like, these times are so important, you can't stay silent.
15: Yeah.
16: That's not why people come to you, bro.
15: I don't want to be lectured by Max Kellerman or Bruce Springsteen or any of the ilk.
16: Yeah.
15: Just entertain me, tell me about sports, sing a couple of songs, move on, dude.
16: Yeah.
15: Nobody stays in their lane. Everybody's got another lane to get into because you've got to pontificate about how much you hate Donald Trump. It's required.
13: For my story... You know, a lot of times you'll hear alligator stories, say, out of Florida. And, you know, different states have, you know, different wildlife
15: that
13: can be a problem. This seemed to be
16: pretty terrifying out of California and Sacramento. And you're talking about like a subdivision. We'll take it from the local ABC affiliate.
17: Earlier this month, Pasadena resident Bill Dabney found something strange on the roof of his guest house.
18: I looked up and I saw poop on the roof.
17: And it wasn't bird poop.
18: And it was like four separate stools.
17: And big. But it wasn't long before Dabney sniffed out the answer to the rooftop droppings and nearly made his own mess in the backyard.
18: And all of a sudden, I look over, mountain lion staring at me.
15: Oh, gosh.
17: Yep, he was about 10 yards away from the number one suspect in the number two caper.
18: He was in...
16: There are so many puns in this, David. You may fire this local reporter.
3: Yeah.
16: But you're somewhat enjoying it, I can tell. But yeah, there's video of the mountain lion. It's like, holy smokes.
15: Oh, my gosh.
16: Oh, yeah, dude.
18: Position mode, like... He was going to spring. Time to go. I took off running.
17: This is what his home security camera captured on May 3rd. A somewhat scrawny mountain lion popping into his backyard.
16: It means he's hungry.
17: Well, chilling. His home on Martello Avenue, just a few blocks south of where this mountain lion sighting happened a couple days later.
16: Dude. You walk in, that's right broad daylight. It's not like that's at night. Yeah.
3: Oh, yeah. I would just add, if I were that local news reporter, I mean, to that report, if I saw a mountain lion that close to me, I think I'd poo my pants.
16: Yeah!
3: You know,
16: yes!
3: Puma, mountain lion, yeah. Also,
16: yes. Yeah. And you brought it home.
15: Probably should put a big litter tray up there.
16: Oh, gosh.
15: It's a cat, after all.
16: Yeah. Okay. Much more to get to. Oh, we got to set you up with the Big Friday Five. This is going to be an interesting one today. I think it's going to be a lot of fun.
3: It is.
16: Also, boy, oh boy, you hate to see it. Little League coach and umpire going at it. Oh, yeah, that's all a part of Nimrod's in the News and a news update coming right up.

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0: The Markley Van Camp and Robin Show. 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
1: Tulsi Gabbard is resigning as the Director of National Intelligence. Because her last day will be June 30th, apparently, Trump has been told. Her husband is battling with an extremely rare form of bone cancer, apparently, so she needs to be home with him.
0: That's terrible.
1: Yeah.
0: Sad news, man.
2: It is sad.
0: All right, we got to get to Nimrod. Here we go.
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4: I love the poorly educated.
0: All right. Nimrod's the News. We go to Seminole, Oklahoma, where a dude is facing criminal charges after getting into a fight with an umpire. He was a coach.
2: Oh, boy.
0: Oh, yeah. Yeah, well, one of the cops talked to the local news. It's a big story there.
6: 40-year-old Jonathan Lee is facing criminal charges after getting into an altercation with an umpire while coaching a Little League game.
7: We all need to remind ourselves, and this is a game. The kids are there to have fun and to learn and hold ourselves accountable and lead by example in front of those kids.
0: Yeah, no kidding. I actually saw the video. And this dude, he's a bigger dude. Kind of got a gut. He starts arguing with the ump, and then he bumps the ump. The ump kind of gets knocked back, and he goes to, like, slap this guy, and that's when the guy then came forward, punched him, and then threw him to the ground. Just bad all the way around. Yeah, and there's more to the story. This guy is part of an overall baseball sort of organization that had a lot of different age groups, and then he started his own thing but used the same name of the team, like the Oklahoma Grit.
2: Hmm. Okay.
0: And the guy that runs that whole organization said, well, he was a good baseball coach when I first, had him with our whole group. We had issues at times where he would have confrontations with umps and maybe park staff. Guy had been a problem. But he said we had no legal, right, because we didn't have the name protected, so he could go and use the name. Hmm. But now he's done with the whole bit.
1: Well, he doesn't tolerate disrespect.
0: Oh, my goodness, man. You got to believe, probably for the kids, this is a good thing that he's done. And that's Nimrod's in the News.
2: World-class dad, I'm sure, too.
0: Oh, yeah. All right, so for the Friday Five, we were trying to figure out what to do Memorial Day weekend. We talked about this before. A lot of classic rock stations will do, like, a top 500 rock song countdown.
2: Yeah, the Indy 500, they play off that, yeah.
0: Yeah, so the whole 500. Mm-hmm. And we were, looking around at different things. And then I happened to see, and this was, I don't want to give you the source, because it'd give it away. Because we didn't vote on this.
2: No.
0: This would have been, within the last year, the most played songs on classic rock radio. And I think there's going to be some surprises, especially for Mr. Robbins.
2: Oh, boy.
0: If you want to guess what's on there, 1-888-485-MVCR. The top played classic rock songs coming up for the Friday Five.

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1: Can we stop at a bathroom?
0: Are you all right?
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8: 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From ABC News, I'm Mike Dubusky, Director of National Intelligence. Tulsi Gabbard is stepping down as the head of the country's spy agencies. In a resignation letter posted to social media, Gabbard says it's because her husband was recently diagnosed with an extremely rare form of bone cancer and faces major challenges in the coming weeks and months. President Trump confirming her departure on social media, saying Gabbard's done an incredible job. Her last day will be June 30th. As one government official departs, another one begins their term.
9: That I will well and faithfully discharge.
10: And that I will well and faithfully discharge.
8: Kevin Warsh being sworn in as the next chairman of the Federal Reserve, saying this at the White House ceremony.
11: While I'm not naive about the challenges we face, I believe, Mr. President, these years can bring unmatched prosperity that will raise living standards for Americans from all walks of life. And the Fed has something to do with it.
8: President Trump often clashed with the outgoing Fed Chair Jerome Powell over the rate at which Powell chose to lower interest rates. Powell is staying on at the Fed as a governor. Seven Ebola experts are now being sent from Atlanta to Central Africa to help contain the outbreak of the virus there, which is now suspected to have killed more than 175 people in the Democratic Republic of the Congo. However, says the CDC's Dr. Satish Pillai,
12: currently, the risk to the United States remains low because Ebola is spread through direct contact with body fluids and because the United States has a strong public health monitoring, infection control, and healthcare preparedness system in place.
8: It's going to be a busy next few days on the nation's roadways as about 45 million Americans are expected to travel more than 50 miles from home for the Memorial Day holiday this weekend, the unofficial kickoff of summer. You're listening to ABC News.
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15: British police are looking for more witnesses to come forward as they seek to broaden their investigation into former Prince Andrew over his alleged connections to Jeffrey Epstein. ABC's Marcus Moore is in London.
16: In their update, British police said that their investigation into former Prince Andrew is a complex investigation. Their latest statement includes a call for witnesses to come forward, and it explains that they've been in touch with the lawyer for one woman who said that she was trafficked to Andrew at his home in Royal Lodge back in 2010. She has not officially brought this claim to police, though, so it's not part of the ongoing investigation. In today's statement, though, police said that if she wishes to report this to police, it will be taken seriously and handled with care.
15: Memorial Day is the unofficial start of summer, but it won't feel that way for much of the country as several states brace for wet weather over the next few days.
17: It's going to be really rainy along the Gulf Coast. We also have some severe storm forecast in parts of Oklahoma, but there's also some flood watches in southern Ohio, like Cincinnati, northern Kentucky, too. That's for today. If you're traveling these roads, you will run into pockets of storms and showers.
15: ABC News chief meteorologist Ginger Zee. A 7-year-old boy has become the world's youngest person to ever climb El Capitan, the world's largest monolith. Joey Evermore takes over the record from his brother Sam, who made the climb when he was 8 years old and was also on hand to assist Joey in this expedition. Joey's full name is Joey Danger Evermore, so yes, his middle name is quite literally Danger. I'm Mike Dubusky, ABC News.
18: Hey, John, why so glum?
19: I just got let go. The company's downsizing. This is the third time in the last 2 years. 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
7: 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It's Friday. Oh, it feels good. That means the Friday Five, and it starts like this.
8: The countdown is on.
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7: All right. The Friday Five. A little different. We were looking up, because it's Memorial Day weekend.
6: Yep.
7: And a lot of classic rock stations will be doing a top 500
6: top
7: countdown.
6: 500 rock songs ever.
7: Yes.
6: All weekend long on Z something or other.
7: And we were looking at different things, and we found what are actually the most played songs at classic rock radio over the last year.
6: Mm-hmm.
7: And David, I think you and I were both surprised at what's in the top five.
8: Yeah. I mean, there's a couple of bands here that Robbins loves that cleaned up.
7: Oh, my goodness.
6: Good.
7: And so we have not shown Scott this list.
8: Nope, don't know it.
7: And it's certainly not one we voted on. We're just going down the list.
8: Right.
7: Having you play along to see if you can guess. And we got, you know, what is it, the top 40 that were played?
0: Yeah, something like that, yeah.
7: You're trying to get in to the top five.
8: Mm-hmm.
7: In the number 1-888-485-MVCR. Who's up first?
0: Let's start with Matthew in San Antonio. Hey, Matthew.
1: Hey, how's it going?
7: Good, Matthew. Thanks for checking in, man.
1: All right. I'm sorry. I'm still laughing at Puma Pants. Anyway.
0: Thank you.
1: My pick is Don't Stop Believing by Journey. If I hear that song one more time.
7: You've had enough. Yeah. Yeah. That is actually number 21. And Matthew, I thought honestly it would have been higher too, because it seems like you hear it all the time.
8: You do hear it all the time. Multi-formats too.
7: Well, that is true.
8: Yep.
7: Yeah. All over the place. So yes, that's a big one. No doubt about it. All right, David, who's next?
0: Let's talk to Tim in Vancouver. Hey, Tim.
2: Hey, what's up, guys?
7: What's going on, Tim? Thanks for checking in, man.
2: Yeah, it's been really hard lately. I mean, I've been trying every week. But, you know, Sharon Osbourne forgot to say something. She wanted dead Elvis money for Ozzy, not, you know, pain.
8: Right, exactly. Yeah. Yep.
7: Probably right, Tim.
2: Yep. Sad. Really sad. I agree with you guys. But, you know, with the Democrats wanting to take power, I say Dream On by Aerosmith.
7: There you go. What do you think, Scott? Is that a top five?
8: I don't know about top five. I still like this song. This is one I'm not completely burned out on.
7: Yes, that is 17. So not quite in the top 10.
8: A little bass run here.
7: Oh, yeah.
8: Boom.
7: There you go.
8: Good stuff, Tom Hamilton.
7: Right for you.
8: Yeah.
7: All right, David, who's next?
0: Well, let's talk to Woody in Vancouver. Hey, Woody.
3: Hey, guys. Love your show. Fake news correction. Yes, I haven't called into the Friday Five recently, but I wasn't visiting the Space Needle. Mrs. Woody and I got invited to an extended lasagna pool party at Brittany's house.
7: Oh, my gosh. Good for you, man.
4: Woody's a father of 13 and a grandfather of 29, and he says, they think I'm something.
7: Yes, they do.
8: Well, he took him to the lasagna party at
7: better
8: Brittany's house.
7: Yeah. All right, Woody, what do you got?
3: My guess, Eagles Hotel California.
8: Yeah.
7: Okay.
8: That's got to be in the top five, doesn't it?
7: You would think, right?
8: I would think.
7: Man, I know we got it. I'm trying to remember where it's at. You can check out
0: anytime you like. Number 37.
7: 37.
8: You're kidding me.
7: No. Again, man, there's a lot of surprises. Like songs that would have been easily in the top 10 5-10 years ago.
8: This song is currently playing in one of the stations in our buildings right now.
7: Probably.
8: I can tell you that, yeah.
7: And you're not tired of that song either.
8: Yeah,
7: right?
8: I am.
7: Oh, you are tired
8: of
7: it.
8: I'm done with that one.
7: Okay. All right.
8: As much as I loved it, and I did, I'll skip it on that one.
7: I don't hear it as often as you.
8: Yeah.
7: The guitar parts I just love.
8: Oh, it's great.
7: Fantastic. Yeah. All right, David, who's next?
0: Let's talk to Damon. Hey, Damon.
9: Yeah, how about Queen, Bohemian Rhapsody?
8: Yeah.
7: Yes.
8: That's not in there either?
7: It's not in the top.
8: No. Oh, my God.
0: Comes in at number 25.
7: 25.
8: Really?
7: Yes.
0: Yeah.
7: If you want, David, because there's so many, do you want to take care of the other queen?
0: Yeah, there's a few, right?
7: There are a few.
8: Another one bites the dust.
7: Well,
8: sure. Oh, yeah.
7: Yeah.
8: We'll rock you.
0: That one almost throws off the entire list because it's We Will Rock You, followed by We Are the Champions at number 8 and number 9.
7: Yes, because you can't play one without the other. So you get that, and then, of course, yes. So that's 8 and 9.
8: 8 and 9?
7: Yeah. Yes.
8: Okay.
7: But still nobody in the top 5 yet.
0: You know, there's one band in particular. They only have one. I cannot believe they only had one song in the top 40 in terms of airplay on classic rock radio stations.
7: Can you give it away? You can't yet.
0: I mean, we could. It's number 29, Led Zeppelin, Black Dog. That's the only song that cracks the top 40.
7: It is wild, man. Yes, what you would think would be in there. That's the only one. So if you were thinking Stairway?
0: Oh, no.
5: That's what I was thinking, Stairway. But yeah. Interesting you say that, because I was on with our friends in Dallas this morning,
7: mm-hmm.
5: and I kind of threw out what we were doing today, right on the 5, but I didn't know anything about it other than what we were doing. And I said Stairway, and the guys were like, I don't know about that one. I don't hear it as much anymore as I used to.
7: It's true.
5: So I thought, wow, okay.
0: I was thinking Rock and Roll probably would have gotten more play than Black Dog.
7: Yeah. Well, a lot of this stuff, it comes down to what is known as music testing.
5: Yeah.
7: They'll play these songs for like 500 people.
5: Clips.
7: And after a while, there are some songs over time, you know, that people do get tired of.
5: You get burnt out. Yep.
7: Yeah. Mm-hmm. Well, we'll talk about this off air all the time. You'll hear a song and you're like, man, I used to love that song. I don't care if I hear it again.
5: Right.
7: It's just enough. And this is what you're hearing. So, again, we're doing the most played classic rock songs on radio over the last year. And the number, 1-888-485-MVCR. Who's next, David?
0: Let's talk to Tony. Hey, Tony.
10: Hey, guys. I was just calling in to throw in my 2 cents.
7: How about
10: GNR, Sweet Child?
7: Sweet Child of Mine, GNR. And we've cracked the top 5.
11: Number 3.
7: There it is.
5: I'm not surprised.
7: And that is one of those songs. Dudes, for the most part, love it. Women love it. Just a big song.
5: A huge top 40 record.
7: It was. Yes. And I usually don't get tired of that song.
5: No, like I can still listen to that one. That was an album that just kicked the door down, though.
7: Oh, yeah.
5: Wow.
7: No doubt about it. All right, David, who's next?
0: Let's talk to, is it Eddie in Texas?
12: Yeah.
5: Eddie. Yeah.
0: Hey there.
7: Hey, yep. Eddie.
12: Hey, what's going on, guys?
5: Not much, brother.
7: Thanks for calling in, man.
12: Yeah, thank you.
7: What you thinking?
12: Eddie. Yeah. Well, my first choice was Stairway to Heaven.
7: Yeah.
12: But I'm going to go with Comfortably Numb by Pink Floyd.
5: Comfortably Numb by Pink Floyd.
7: No, it's not in the top 40.
0: No.
7: And Another Brick in the Wall was the Pink Floyd song.
0: Yeah, that was
7: 19.
0: Yeah.

0: then? And he said, Texas. I'm like, is this the incredible Eddie One Chord? And if you've never heard the story of Eddie One Chord, we don't have time to tell it today. Maybe later in the show.
1: Yeah.
0: But the story of Eddie One Chord and David Van Camp, as far as guitar rivals, is an all-timer.
1: Well, it's almost like not even fair to say rivals anymore.
2: He became Eddie Multichord, didn't he?
0: Yes, he did. Yeah. Multi-licks. Yeah. Okay, David, who's next?
1: We got a call. Sorry, the phone lines are having a little bit of trouble keeping up. There's a lot of people wanting to play this week. If you just heard it go, Kirk, that's my official sound. Mm-hmm. You're calling in from Texas. What's your guess? What's your name, starting first and foremost?
3: Hey, this is Chad. Greetings from the Lone Star State. How about More Than a Feeling from Boston?
2: Yeah.
0: Yeah, good one, Chad.
4: Number two.
0: No, it's not number two. That's wrong. That's fake info.
2: Should be number two.
0: It's number 10.
2: Oh. See, I can still hear this one.
0: Oh, yeah. I think it was number two on another countdown.
2: Probably.
0: But yeah, that's the 10th most played song at classic rock radio. Yeah, I still love that song.
2: Oh, me too. Never get tired of this one.
0: I don't think, David, you don't get tired of it either, right?
1: It's a good song.
0: Okay. So you can see this is tough to get in. We're still looking for number one, number two, four, and five.
2: Holy cow.
0: The number is 1-888-485-MVCR.
2: I'm really wondering now. I really am.
0: Yes.
2: Because we went through some and I thought were automatics.
0: Well, if we don't get any calls for your guesses, Scott, we'll go with your guesses, too.
2: I really don't have any right
0: now. And we'll wrap it up coming up in just a few right here.

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0: The Markley, Van Camp, and Robbins Show. Jamie Markley, David Van Camp, Scott Robbins. Got the Robbins Trifecta coming up in a bit. Some news updates. But first, we got to wrap up the Friday Five, which today is the most played songs at classic rock radio. Not something we voted on. We found the list of the most played songs. It was keeping track of classic rock radio
1: around
0: stations
1: the country.
0: Around the country. Mm-hmm. Okay, we've only got one out of the top five so far, and that was Sweet Child of Mine, Guns N' Roses. Yeah. Had a bunch of great honorable mentions, like More Than a Feeling from Boston, which was at 10. Queen, We Will Rock You, We Are the Champions at 8 and 9. Queen, Another One Bites the Dust at 14. Queen, Bohemian Rhapsody at 25. Only Led Zeppelin song in the top 40 is Led Zeppelin, Black Dog, at 29.
2: Yeah, to me. Stairway is not on the list.
0: Wow. Which is a big surprise. Yeah. Which is why we kind of wanted to do this, because a lot of this is surprising.
2: Yeah.
0: And back to it, David. Who's
2: all
0: next?
2: All right, let's talk to Courtney in Texas. Hey, Courtney.
3: Hey, how you doing?
0: Good, Courtney. What you thinking?
3: I'm thinking John Bon Jovi, Living on a Prayer.
0: Oh, buddy.
4: Number one.
1: Oh, come on. Come on, man.
2: One of those that it surprised me because I wouldn't have guessed it, but it does make sense. That song is getting played constantly.
0: Oh, yeah. It's everywhere. They call that one a big tester.
1: Yeah, I know.
0: I know. They you played that at Top 40.
1: Of course I did.
0: Wasn't that a number one song?
1: Probably. I don't remember. I played it a lot.
0: Yeah, you don't like it.
1: No, I'm not a fan of the Jovi.
0: Yeah.
1: I saw him mugging at the Knicks game, too.
0: Yeah. Well, my old friend Damon once told me, you know, if Bruce Springsteen wrote the lyric that's in that song, everyone would have said, well, it's brilliant.
1: No, there's a possibility there. I don't know.
0: I think so.
5: We're halfway there. Oh, oh, yeah. Tommy used to work on the dock. Down on his luck, it's tough.
1: I can see that. Yeah, I can.
0: Yeah. Thought that was a great take.
1: I don't know if he would have written more than that in my back seat, though. I'm not sure.
0: That's a different song.
1: I know, but
0: that's Never Say Goodbye.
1: Unforgivable lyric.
0: What do you mean?
1: Oh, God.
0: Remember when we lost the keys? And you lost more than that in my back seat, baby? That's poetry, dude.
1: Stop it.
0: 1-888-485-MVCR. Who's next, David?
2: Let's talk to Scott. Hey, Scott.
6: Hey, good afternoon, gentlemen.
0: And to you, Scott.
6: From the great cheese state.
0: Oh, thanks for checking in. Repping Wisconsin well.
6: I'm thinking it's a toss-up between two Rush songs. I'm going to have to go with Tom Sawyer.
1: Yeah, Tom Sawyer.
0: Yes, Tom Sawyer, but not in the top five.
1: Unbelievable.
6: Oh.
0: No. Unbelievable. 31. Said 31. I mean, totally a classic rock staple. No, his mind is not for rent. But yeah. A couple other surprises, I think, are coming in the top five. All right, David, who's next?
2: Let's talk to Damon. Hey, Damon?
7: Yeah, Aerosmith's Sweet Emotion.
1: Yeah.
0: Yes.
1: I love this song, too.
0: Yeah, but not in the top five. Okay. Not in the top 13. 10.
2: Yeah, it's number 13.
0: 13.
1: Wow.
0: Yeah.
1: And Bon Jovi was number one.
0: That's correct.
1: That's a crime.
0: I don't know what to tell. I'm just going by what they played.
1: I know.
0: I didn't vote on it.
1: Yeah.
0: I know. All right, David, who's next?
2: Well, let's talk to Jeff. Hey, Jeff.
8: Hey, how you doing, fellas?
0: Doing great, Jeff.
8: Good, man. Glad to hear that. Sure. Hey, I want to go back a little bit into the beginning of the year when we were discussing halftime shows for the Super Bowl, and you guys gave up Metallica as being one, you know, international.

0: halftime shows for the Super Bowl, and you guys gave up Metallica as being one, you know, internationally known, and
1: yeah,
0: with, you saw that. Well, I got one for you. The Scorpions would be a good pick because you could do "Rock Me Like a Hurricane," and then you could throw in some of the other greats like Virgin Killer and Piece of Meat, just to get.
2: There you go.
0: You know what I'm saying?
3: Oh yeah, another piece of meat. Right. Oh yeah, I got all those Scorch records. Oh yeah, better believe it. Yes, tease me, please me. Come on. Rocky Like a Hurricane, number 18, most played classic rock song. Yes, and that wasn't the only Scorch, by the way.
2: No one like you, I love.
3: Yeah. That was 26. Yes.
2: He's imagining things that they could do.
3: Of course. Better believe it. Yes. Love Drive, unfortunately, not in the top 40.
4: Yeah.
3: All right, David. When are we going to have to start playing the ones in the five?
4: Well, let's get to Josh here. We got to make this quick. Josh, what are you thinking?
5: Hey, happy Friday. And all I got to say is, welcome to the jungle.
3: Yes.
6: Number two.
2: Wow. Two in the top five.
3: Yes. Two and three.
4: And then we got Mary in Delaware.
2: Oh, Mary.
3: Oh, Mary. Oh,
4: Mary. Can you close this one out?
7: Hey, guys.
2: Hey, Mary.
3: Hey, Mary.
7: Hey,
3: great to hear your voice.
7: Friday.
3: Yeah, you too.
7: I know. It's hard getting in here. It's been a little not easy
2: to
7: get
2: very
7: in.
2: Very popular, yeah.
7: Yeah, and someone just took my second, or my guess that would have been the second one, but I am going to close it out with Crazy Train by Ozzy.
3: Yes.
6: Number five.
3: Great job, Mary.
4: Oh, I forgot we haven't had number four, have we?
2: No. Uh-uh.
3: This is the Markley, Van Camp, and Robin Show. Should we hold four over?
2: I think we should. I
4: think we need to, yeah.
2: Yeah.
3: Okay. Well, hold on. I can't wait for the reveal. I think you're going to be surprised, Scott.
2: I'm a little surprised, but not really.
3: Well, I mean, if you were happen to be thinking, okay, what about Skinner, man?
2: Yeah.
3: That's not even in the top 10. I was surprised.
2: Freebird isn't either, huh?
3: That's 11. No Freebird either.
2: Wow.
3: No. And I think you also mentioned Carry On Wayward Son.
2: Carry On.
3: That was 16. The question is, what's number four? And we will get to that. Plus, we have a news update. There's some stuff going on this afternoon. And the Scott Robbins trifecta all coming up right here.

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2: ABC News, I'm Mike Dabusky. Tulsi Gabbard has announced that at the end of June, she'll step down as the Director of National Intelligence. In a statement, she says she wants to spend more time with her husband, who was recently diagnosed with a rare form of bone cancer.
3: Clearly, there is a personal component to this, but the backdrop of this is that her resignation comes as there's been mounting scrutiny over the war in Iran, and it's been no secret that Gabbard and President Trump have some ideological differences when it comes to foreign policy.
2: ABC News senior White House correspondent Selena Wang. Kevin Warsh has now officially been sworn in as the chairman of the Federal Reserve. He takes over from Jerome Powell, who led the central bank since 2018. The World Health Organization says the Ebola risk in the Democratic Republic of the Congo is now very high, and the Centers for Disease Control is now sending 7 medical experts to that region to help contain the growing outbreak there. This is ABC News.

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9: The Markley, Van Camp, and Robbins Show. Jamie Markley, David Van Camp, Scott Robbins. All right, we're doing our Friday Five. It was the most played classic rock songs on classic rock radio over the last year. Mm-hmm. We hadn't got to number four yet. We're going to get to that coming up very shortly. We got to get to a news update. David Van Camp.
10: Vanity Fair thought this was clever, talking about Stephen Colbert's exit from late night television. The opening line is, "The Late Show with Stephen Colbert is officially a late show, comma, as in no longer with us."
11: Oh,
10: that attempt
11: yeah.
10: at a joke is lame, as in that horse isn't making it to the Kentucky Derby. Wow.
9: Yeah, that's not good. Not good at all.
10: You had to explain the joke without a period even. Just a comma.
9: Yeah.
11: You know, the show was losing $50 million a year.
9: The 40.
11: Between 40 and 50 million is the reported loss of that show. Mm-hmm. For years it's been losing this kind of money.
9: Yes.
11: 200 people were employed by Stephen Colbert.
12: Yeah, and in the last two nights, one of the things they talked about, well, it was because of Trump, and they wanted to sell it. And this, and how did you lose it when you were number one? He's not number one.
13: No.
11: I heard, dude,
12: he gets beat by Gutfeld.
11: The highly rated Stephen Colbert show. I've heard this, I don't know how many times.
10: I will say,
11: highly rated.
10: They did have a joke about that when they did that lame, like, late night show host assemble thing.
11: Oh, yeah.
10: And they said, yeah, you cancel the number one late night show, and Stephen Colbert kind of making fun of himself. I thought that was kind of funny. He goes, they canceled Gutfeld?
12: See, that is good.
10: That's a good joke.
12: Yeah, I'll give him that.
11: That is a good joke. But this whole nonsense in Springsteen, because the president can't take a joke.
12: Yeah.
11: Sit down.
12: Yeah, I don't disagree with that. All right. Well, we got to get to our number four song. Because you had number one was Living on a Prayer, Bon Jovi. Scott can't believe it.
11: Fantastic song. I don't know why. It should be number one.
12: Welcome to the Jungle. Guns N' Roses at two. Guns N' Roses, Sweet Child of Mine, three. Five was Ozzy, Crazy Train. And who's on the phone, David?
10: We got Timmy calling in. Thanks for hanging with us, Timmy. What are you thinking?
14: Yes.
12: What you got, Timmy?
14: You Give Love a Bad Name by Bon Jovi.
12: Come on.
15: Number four.
12: If you hadn't picked up on it yet, Robin hates Bon Jovi.
11: I don't know Bon Jovi. I've met John Bon Jovi once. But I'm in a situation where I played all that stuff. And to me, it was so a period of its time. I can't believe it's got legs like this. It's still getting played.
12: Yeah.
10: Well, like this song and Living on a Prayer, the production on it, to me at least, doesn't totally sound dated.
11: I think You Give Love a Bad Name does, but I may be wrong.
12: Yeah. Well, and you know what? The record after that sounds a lot like it, too. But the songs don't, they're not as big. Bad Medicine and...
11: Shake It Up.
12: You didn't like Bad Medicine.
11: You know what? Maybe because I haven't heard as much. I don't have as much hatred for Bad Medicine as I do You Give Love a Bad Name.
12: Well, what you end up finding out with the classic rock stations and their most played songs, the 80s are big. Because you had Crazy Train there at 5.
11: Yeah.
12: And the two Guns N' Roses.
11: Yep.
12: And then at 6... What's the snake? Yes.
11: I do like this song.
12: But you were not a White Snake fan at all.
11: I was not. Well, it's a long story, but David Coverdale irritated me once.
12: Well, from when I met you, you called him several names.
11: Yeah, David Coverband.
12: And, yes. I think Tosser was thrown out there.
11: I believe it was. Too. Yep. Wanker. Yep.
12: And then you had at number 7. It's like... that's all within a 2-year period, too. I just realized this.
11: Boy, the 70s are gone.
12: People are getting older.
11: Isn't that something?
12: Yeah. Yeah. You probably feel ancient right now.
11: I always feel ancient, but yeah. I like
12: Sugar,
11: Leopard,
12: that's like 88.
11: I like that song. Yeah.
12: Here I Go Again, 87.
11: I like that song.
12: And the Jovies are 86 and 87. Guns N' Roses, 87, 88, when they were big hits. Yeah. It's very interesting.
11: Well, those songs went away for a while. Well, Guns N' Roses never went away, but.
12: No.
11: Some of those songs did, and they kind of came back, made a revival. Yeah,
12: I don't know that Sugar ever went away.
11: Sugar's such a, I still think that's a great song. I like Def Leppard. I like Def Leppard.
12: Yeah, I remember when you were supposed to give tickets away to listeners.
11: Yeah.
12: And instead you took your daughter, and we could see you in the front row from our lower bowl seats.
11: Yeah. She was the listener. She won.
12: Unbelievable. Unbelievable.
11: And then she won Janet Jackson tickets and Boyz II Men. Yeah, she was a big winner.
10: She was a loyal listener, wasn't she?
11: Yeah, she was. She certainly was. And had the station on speed dial.
12: All these radio guys would be like, I can't believe Robbins is just... Like, the Stones should just do that. It was kind of wild.
11: Nobody stopped me.
12: No kidding. Yeah. All right. We got our update. There's the list. And I guess now it's just the Robbins trifecta. Casey's ready. Let's do it.
16: Are you ready?
17: 1, 2, 3, 4, 5, 6, 7, 8.
16: It's the 3 most important news stories of the day.
18: I hit the trifecta.
16: Well, at least according to Scott Robbins. It's the trifecta on the Markley, Van Camp, and Robbins Show.
12: Every day about this time, Scott Robbins' top 3 stories helped by his hero.
19: I'm Casey.
11: Casey, big Memorial Day weekend countdown coming up.
19: Yes.
11: You all set?
19: Yes.
11: Are you going to count down the top 500 or 100 or 40? What are you going to do? 40?
13: Nope.
11: Is it going to be 40?
13: Yeah.
11: Okay, just he's not going to break.
13: I'm ready.
11: Break format then, is he? Okay.
13: Three.
11: Got it.
10: What you got for number three?
11: Number three. This is so awful. Taylor Lorenz posted a thing the other day, and of course she's taking a bunch of pushback from it, which she normally does because she's an empty-headed weirdo.
12: Wait a second. Where does she work now? She was at the Washington Post.
10: Now. So okay. This is she's a nut leftist who basically took over the New York Times and then the Washington Post editorial sections, even though her technical gig was like working on social media. But yeah. I mean, she made a lot of enemies because she's a nut, but management was afraid of her because she's a spoiled brat. She's a trust fund kid whose uncle is so rich, he was able to go in and scrub all of her history to the point online, to the point where nobody even knows how old she actually is. Nobody knows.
12: Wow.
10: She is a lunatic.
11: She is a lunatic. And one of the things a lady had posted saying, you know, because there were people that were dealing with welfare, and welfare was paying for DoorDash. And this woman's like, well, wait a minute. I got a couple of kids, and, you know, I crockpot things, and I plan meals out ahead of time. I shouldn't be, as a taxpayer, why should I have to pay for DoorDash, right?
12: Mm-hmm.
11: Because that was brought up and suggested. So Taylor Lorenz jumped in and said, just because you're poor, you should have the right to DoorDash like everyone else.
12: It doesn't work that way.
11: No, it's not. It should never work that way. But that's, again, if you have the dough to do DoorDash all the time, fine by me.
12: Yeah.
11: I don't care. Doesn't bother me one way or another. But if I'm going to pay for your DoorDash, that bothers me.
12: 100%.
15: Now, on with the countdown.
11: I'm providing everything else. But again, another lame take from her.
12: Scott Robbins, trifecta, top three of the day up to number
15: two.
11: I always wait for David to say something. I know he's not going to. What's going on here? A California doctor was convicted in what federal officials called the largest Botox fraud scheme in the U.S. of A.
12: Oh, whoa.
11: Prosecutors said she billed Medicare $45 million in injections that were never given, medically unnecessary, or used purely for cosmetic purposes. Trump's task force to eliminate fraud was built to catch this sort of thing, and they are. Her name is Viola Malin of Glendale, California, owned and operated Healthy Way Medical Center. You know, that should be the tip. That should be the tip when they got names like that.
12: Healthy Way.
11: It's the Healthy Way Medical Center. Of course it's legitimate. Federal prosecutors said she billed Medicare for Botox injections while she was vacationing in Cabo, Maui, and Hawaii.
12: That does sound like a good time.
11: Yeah. Las Vegas, Pennsylvania, New York, and even submitted claims for a patient who was incarcerated in federal prison. Just because you're in prison doesn't mean you can't look good.
12: That's right.
11: Medicare reimburses Botox injections only when medically necessary to treat documented chronic migraines. Prosecutors said this woman billed the program for thousands of injections that were never provided, period. Or they were performed for just cosmetic purposes. Or involve patients who had not been referred for chronic migraine treatment. In other words, whoever came in and wanted one, even if you didn't want one, you were going to be billed. She was going to bill the government for an injection.
12: Well, what about the poor people that live in a Botox desert?
11: Right.
15: And the countdown continues.
11: Not only can you get DoorDash, you can't get Botox. That's not fair.
12: Scott Robbins, trifecta, top three of the day,
15: and finally, one.
11: Los Angeles residents and business owners are fuming over claims that the sister-in-law of Jimmy Kimmel bullied a longtime grocer for selling Spencer Pratt cookies.
12: Ooh, hilarious.
11: Carly Kimmel, Jimmy's sister-in-law, was accused in a social media post of complaining that the Pratt-themed cookies sold at Vicente Foods, by the way, a 76-year-old grocery store in Brentwood, the popular place where people get their cookies. She said she was outraged by it, demanded that he stop, and she was going to embarrass him on social media if he didn't. Turns out when she put it on there, most people were like, go pound sand, you entitled weirdo. You and Jimmy Kimmel, the whole Kimmel family, get out.
12: Okay.
11: So he's going to continue to make his cookies, by the way. Now, we would have made Bass cookies, but they were supposed to be crispy.
12: Hey-o! Yes!
11: Where's the who when I need them, huh?
12: No kidding.
11: Yeah.
12: All right, well done. You know what? There was one other thing. going back to our Friday Five, the most played classic rock song on the radio, and you were saying you're just not a Bon Jovi fan. They had two songs in the top five, including number one. There was one we forgot about.
11: That's in there, too?
12: That was 22. So that's three in the top 25. So I'm getting messages asking if you're going to make it, Scott, a Bon Jovi weekend.
11: On the steel horse I ride. Act brilliant.
12: Oh, my gosh.
11: I just don't appreciate the John Bon. If you guys do, hey, music is subjective. You can like what you like, right?
13: It's really been an honor for me.
12: Oh, stay with your strong take.
11: What? Bon Jovi.
12: If you say it, if you think it's garbage, say it's garbage.
11: It's garbage. Like, Bon Jovi sucks, but if you like it, who am I to get in the way, right? There.
12: Does that feel better?
11: Yeah, I do now, yes.
12: There you go. All right. News update. And then manager charged after contaminating fries? Oh, we'll get to that coming up. All right, warmer weather's finally here, which means cookouts, ball games, maybe a little time on the water, basically all the good stuff. 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
1: You know, in times of trouble, it's the creative and the strong who survive the most. And I know a lot of people are worried about gas prices because they're creeping back up and all that. Well, this handyman in Georgia, Malie Hightower, well, what he did was he found a Power Wheels Dream Camper, a pink Barbie toy car. He saw it in a dumpster, and he pulled it out of the dumpster, and then, well, he put a small gas engine from a power washer to give him an alternative to speed around town. So this thing tops out at like 35 miles an hour. Wow. Here's this dude just driving around in his little pink Barbie mobile. Cost him like $2 to fill it up.
2: He must be a little guy, though.
1: Not really.
2: There's not much leg room in those things.
1: Well, no, but, you know, desperate times, man.
2: All right, I guess, yeah. Holy cow.
0: And one of the big stories out there, and I suppose they do this, especially on the Friday before Memorial Day weekend, so maybe it doesn't get as much attention. I don't know. Tulsi Gabbard, done as Director of National Intelligence because her husband has this rare bone cancer.
2: Yeah.
0: And that is just sad.
2: It's sad, yeah.
0: And then Trump talked about it, you know, a little while ago. So that's one of the bigger stories. But now we got to get the Nimrods in the news. Crazy one.
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6: I love the poorly educated.
0: All right. Nimrods in the news. We go to Massachusetts. Southbridge. Okay, why people put some things on social media is beyond me. This is a McDonald's manager, now a former McDonald's manager, been charged after allegedly contaminating fries served to her ex-girlfriend. Following so far?
2: What's the contamination?
0: Well, let's just get right to it. Kaylee Santos, 22, charged with distributing food with a harmful substance and scheduled to be arraigned in early June. Investigation started May 7th. After Officer Hector Melendez became aware of a video posted to the Southbridge First Facebook page showing this McDonald's manager tampering with food before serving it to a customer. That's when you hear the manager, who is Kaylee at the time, saying, "When your girlfriend wants French fries today, right? She wants French fries today, right? Then she takes the fries, puts them in her mouth, and then puts them into the carton."
2: Oh!
0: Yeah.
1: Come on, man.
0: And in the video, another voice can be heard saying, "Dirty female dog."
2: Oh, boy.
0: Yeah. So they identified Kaylee in the footage. So the detective is reviewing this surveillance, you know, footage inside the restaurant. Well, at first, it looks like Kaylee spits into the empty fry carton before wiping her lips with her hand. While you got these employees laughing, then she recorded the selfie video placing the fries into her mouth and then into the same carton. Now, as far as the ex-girlfriend, she didn't know anything about it until she saw the video on social media knowing I ate those fries.
2: In the shower, weeping with a plunger in your mouth.
0: Like Ace Ventura. Nasty. Man. Lover's spat. And that's Nimrods in the news.

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4: From ABC News, I'm Mike Dubusky. Tulsi Gabbard will be the fourth member of President Trump's cabinet to resign over the course of just 3 months. Gabbard says she's stepping down from her position as the Director of National Intelligence, citing her husband's cancer diagnosis. ABC News senior White House correspondent Selena Wang says Gabbard had faced mounting scrutiny over the war in Iran.
5: The timing here is also notable because it comes shortly after Joe Kent, who was the National Counterterrorism Center director, resigned over the Iran war, and Joe Kent was a close ally of Tulsi Gabbard's.
4: Gabbard's resignation takes effect on June 30th. Speaking of the conflict in Iran, Secretary of State Marco Rubio was in Sweden earlier today, meeting with NATO officials and answering questions about whether there's been any movement towards fully opening the Strait of Hormuz.
6: We also have to have a plan B. And plan B is, what if Iran refuses to open the straits? What if Iran decides we refuse to open the straits, we're going to own the straits, and we're going to charge tolls for it? Okay, at that point, something has to be done about it.
4: In New York, officials at LaGuardia Airport are rushing to fix a sinkhole that's led to the closure of two runways there. ABC's Andrew Dimbert reports.
7: The timing really couldn't be worse because this is expected to be one of, if not the busiest, Memorial Day travel weekend on record. The TSA is anticipating screening some 18 million passengers before it's all said and done. As for that runway, the goal is to complete those repairs and necessary inspections by at least tomorrow morning so that the runway can reopen well before Monday's travel rush, when of course everybody's going to be flying back home.
4: AAA anticipates around 45 million Americans will travel more than 50 miles from home this Memorial Day, the majority of them by car. We're learning some new details about the death of NASCAR driver Kyle Busch. Newly obtained 911 audio finds the 41-year-old was coughing up blood while at a General Motors facility in North Carolina. He died after a brief hospitalization. You're listening to ABC News.
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4: As the Ebola outbreak grows in Africa, officials in Nebraska are out with an update about the Hanta virus. The University of Nebraska Medical Center in Omaha is currently housing 18 Americans who were on board that Dutch cruise ship that saw an outbreak of that illness. And according to Governor Jim Pillen, things are going well.
11: We're now at 18. We have a total of 20 rooms. 18 of the 20 rooms are full. And I think that if anybody talks a little bit about the Ebola virus, there's a reason why when in this facility, whenever the day comes that the guests go home, this facility will be wide open for Ebola.
4: The climber who scaled Mount Everest more than any other person on the planet has a new warning about what's happening on the world's tallest mountain. ABC's Sherry Preston with more.
12: On Wednesday, a record 274 climbers reached the summit of Mount Everest from Nepal, leading to long, snaking lines of people atop the world's tallest mountain. They're accompanied by Sherpa guides, meaning even more people crowding the peak. One of them, Kami Rita Sherpa, who has summited Everest a record 32 times, most recently this week, says it is too much. He's urging Nepalese officials to limit the number of permits to avoid the inevitable traffic jams that expose climbers to increased hours of harsh weather. Sherry Preston, ABC News.
4: And Ukraine's military is now pushing back on Russian accusations that it struck a dormitory in the country. I'm Mike Dubusky, ABC News.
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21: 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My name is Greg Collins, filling in D-Lash, Dana Lash Radio on X, on Twitter. Great ways to stay connected to her. We're going to have somebody join us in a little over an hour that I'm a friend of, and I have fun chatting with. Her name is Angela Box. She'll be on the show at about in about an hour and a half, as I said. But anyway, lots of things to get to, lots of things to talk about today. First, very sad news. Kyle Busch, NASCAR great, two-time Cup Series champion, has passed away at the age of 41. Uniquely shocking about this story is not just that he had a sudden illness that caused him to be rushed to the hospital and he's no longer here, but I think he just recently won a race. I think it was a Truck Series race in the world of NASCAR. And even in the few moments that he spoke with a member of the press, talking to like all the audience about the win, he said, "You never know when the last one will be." I don't know if that means that Kyle Busch was actually ill. I don't think that an actual illness has been put out there yet for what the cause of death is. But just a really shocking, sad story, whether you're a fan of NASCAR or not. He is the first active NASCAR driver to pass away since Dale Earnhardt died during a crash on a track. So that's something that's big, and a lot of people are talking about that's been out there, I think, since yesterday, since last evening. All right, other things in the world of politics that I want to talk about. President Trump at the swearing-in ceremony of the new Federal Reserve Chair, Kevin Warsh, said he wants him to be totally independent. Do whatever he does on his side of the aisle or on his corner of the office. I'll do whatever I want in my corner of the office. Let's both serve our own gods kind of thing. A lot of people won't believe this. They won't think it's true, especially as President Trump ridiculed time and again the former Fed chairman, Jerome Powell. But what I think is actually important is Powell seemed to be making decisions based on Trump. Like, he seemed to be holding our economy back in ways that seemed uniquely to try to harm the president. If you were dealing with that for the first couple of years of your administration and you were in the office of president like Trump is, you probably would be thrilled if somebody just did their own thing and didn't think about or care about you. You might want them to do some things that you actually would like to see happen. But even just getting a different version that's not as focused on you would be better than what you had. Here's a little bit of Trump swearing in Kevin Warsh.
15: The Federal Reserve is a pillar of the world financial system and the most important central bank anywhere in the world. With a history stretching back more than 100 years, it is truly the institution that's most looked to and most respected, and it's now taken on a new and even higher respect in my opinion. And honestly, I really mean this. This is not said in any other way. I want Kevin to be totally independent. I want him to be independent and just do a great job. Don't look at me. Don't look at anybody. Just do your own thing and do a great job. Okay?
21: Sound good? Sound like you could do your own thing. I'll do my own thing. And sometimes we might meet in the middle. Also, there was a moment where President Trump noticed a whole bunch of applause in the audience, and he thought it was for him, and then he realized it wasn't. I thought this was a pretty funny moment, too.
15: No, I thought that was for me. I was very unhappy. I looked around and I saw they're all looking at you. I was not happy about that.
21: That's great. That's a very good joke. And oftentimes people who hate Trump pretend he's not actually funny, like legitimately just funny. And that is funny. And I love how often Trump 2.0 jokes about how he doesn't like other people getting attention very openly. He talks about it with Marco Rubio, with anybody. All right. But anyway, a new Fed chair has been sworn in. Hopefully we see some things that we weren't seeing under Jerome Powell that make things really good for us and really good for the economy. Another piece of audio out there that I like a lot. This is a back and forth, just argument on CNN talking about Iran, and some of what's going on in the Middle East. And one of the craziest things that somebody said was how apparently the country is more powerful now than they were before, which is insane and not true and just like a drunken thing to say into a microphone anywhere. But it did cause, I thought, an interesting back and forth discussion. So here's a little bit of that. Ben Ferguson is the Republican who's objecting to the ridiculous thing that Terry Moran and other Democrats are saying on CNN.
18: Well, strategically, they're more powerful because now they know they can charge a toll for every ounce of oil that comes out of the place where God made all the dinosaurs die and all the oil.
22: Well, okay, hold on. So they're going to make money
18: to rebuild their nuclear program.
23: And Trump right now is speaking about how he's going to walk away from it.
21: If you didn't hear it, because two people are yelling at the same time, did you get your talking points directly from Tehran? Like
22: someone that has no military and no air force and someone that has no boats in the water that are large and any
18: they
22: capacity
18: never had
22: the Navy.
18: Okay, so
22: you're saying a regime that has a joke of a Navy is now more powerful than the U.S.
18: 70% of its missile launchers.
21: Let's yell at each other. I've said this before and I'll say it again. I believe that the best way for CNN to fix the problem that is some of their talking head shows where everybody yells at each other is American Gladiator jousting. They should hand the, foam things to everybody, put them up on the giant pedestals and just hit each other until somebody falls off. I want to see that happen more so than I want to hear them argue about stupid things. Iran is not more powerful. Iran is not more powerful than it used to be. They're exceptionally less powerful when all of their Navy, whatever Navy they had, is at the bottom of the ocean, along with a lot of their other military capabilities. And hopefully in the near future, they make an agreement to give us all their enriched uranium. And then President Trump has said, I thought this was kind of funny, that we might get rid of it. We're going to take it and then we might dispose of it. We might not. We don't know what we'll do with it. That's decent as far as, you know, we could maybe use this. We could enrich it a little bit more, have some more weapons of our own. It's a thing we can do that we can be trusted with and they can't. Also, it might tell you the proximity that Iran has to nuclear weapons. Anybody who doesn't understand this, I'll just do this very quickly. It's a deep dive, and I'm not going to pretend that I'm some incredible expert on it. But enriching uranium, I think I've looked this up before, to like 5% is the kind of thing you need to power stuff. It's the civilian level necessary. And then if you go way beyond that, there's two other thresholds. There's one that's 60% and then one that's 90%+ in the thing that's a weapon. Iran has a lot in the 60% threshold, which is one step away from the thing that could then be weaponized and used to harm a lot of people. By a government that's also doing everything it can to weaponize the Strait of Hormuz to try to harm as many people as it can. Obviously, that means you can't give them a nuclear weapon. But that's the proximity, and that's agreed upon. That's not the kind of thing that people on the left say is untrue when they claim Iran is so far away and has no ability to create a weapon of mass destruction. It's not even remotely close to accurate, and the world knows it. The United States knows it. Everybody who says other things knows it, so I think it's probably important to at least mention it to you. Not that I think a lot of people who are listening to the show aren't already aware of this as well. Another thing out there that I might as well play, this is Spencer Pratt. He is doing very well in Los Angeles, and it is making a whole lot of Democrats very mad. Is he actually going to be the mayor? I don't know. I will see who votes for him and how that race actually ends. I do believe, though, that some of the common sense things he's advocating for are messages that are landing, and Democrats, for one reason or another, mostly to placate the far left part of their base, can't seem to say the same stuff. They have to have some nuanced version of, we don't want to remove all the human feces that's on the ground when you're walking to go get your iced tea and whatnot. And actually, Spencer says exactly that in an interview he did with Billy Bush. Here, let me hit play on some of this audio.
0: Everyone's missing who's voting for me. The only people that aren't are the socialists, the lunatics, and the communists. But any normal functioning brain that doesn't want to step in human poop when they get their matcha is voting for me, which is a lot of people.
21: It should be a lot of people. And I would go a step further to say I don't even want to step in any kind of poop. It doesn't have to be human. I don't want dog. I don't want any other variety to be out there in the world. I would like a politician who fights those fights for me. And Spencer Pratt seems like the guy willing to do it in L.A., but again, and I think this is probably the most important part of talking about him, the message matters. And the message in today's society might reach people more than the politician and the bashing of the person seem to actually reach people. And maybe that's just the connectedness of our society. Elon Musk owns Twitter, owns X, and has done a lot to make sure that it's actually not unfairly biased to a certain side. And so a guy like Spencer Pratt, who has referenced before how much he was disliked by most people when he was a reality TV star, is now someone who seems like he has a legitimate shot at being the mayor of one of the biggest cities in our country. When you say that out loud, when you talk about that and the Democrats are shocked about it, and actually, you know what, this kind of leads into something else that's out there. Democrats put out their autopsy of the 2024 campaign for Kamala Harris and how terrible it was.

Gonzalez is her name. She's 44. She was sentenced to 14.5 years in prison. That doesn't seem long enough for selling, quote, dangerous drugs, firearms, and landmines all at the same time. I wonder how that conversation went, too. If the person stopped by for a landmine, did she try to upsell them the drugs? And then the person who's getting the drugs from her, she's like, and by the way, you can never be too careful in our society. You might as well take a landmine for the road. I'm not sure how that works, if it's like the Super Size Me at McDonald's, but she was definitely arrested and definitely going to jail for some amount of time. I feel like it should be longer. Amy Adams has said that she's giving up certain social media pages. The 51-year-old actress on Instagram said she's too boring for social media, so she doesn't want to do it anymore. I know what the next step is supposed to be, based on some other people who are famous and in her same age bracket. OnlyFans. That's the next move. I'm not saying Amy Adams is doing it. I'm just saying more and more often I am seeing people of about that age decide that they're launching an OnlyFans and doing quite well. And probably solve the boring problem of the social media. I'm not sure that boring will be the same thing there. But again, I have no inside knowledge, no inside baseball ability to say that this is in fact happening. I just feel like we're a certain number of days or weeks away from an announcement because of other women who've done the same thing. All right, one last story I saw out there. I probably need to get into this in more detail later on. Anxiety diagnoses by pediatricians are up 300% in the last 10 years. Yes, more doctors are diagnosing children with anxiety and giving them medicine to treat anxiety. Several people talk about the dangers of SSRIs or antidepressant drugs, especially if you've been taking them for your whole life. This seems like the thing that everybody's talking about, running in a completely different direction in a really, really bad way. ADHD remained the single most common mental health concern seen by pediatricians and primary care visits. This does seem like the kind of thing where you might want to contemplate, at least when your kid is still a child, not convincing them to take medicine and maybe trying to figure it out some other way, and then maybe in adulthood starting to use these types of drugs and not before. I'm not, again, advocating or saying whatever. You do you, but it at least seems bad to me if you get a kid starting on this stuff before they're 10. That seems kind of wrong and kind of bad, and maybe causing some of the other problems we're seeing in society. All right, quick break, a lot more. This is Craig Collins filling in on The Dana Show.

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2: 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Throughout our city, we're seeing the growing problem of homelessness. I will be sharing with Dave what is working and what is not, and how true recovery requires accountability, which provides a pathway out of homelessness. I hope you'll join us.
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4: ABC News, I'm Mike Dubosky. A judge has now dismissed the federal government's case against Kilmar Abrego Garcia, granting his motion to dismiss for

0: vindictive prosecution. Abrego Garcia was brought back to the U.S. last June to face human smuggling charges in Tennessee after being wrongfully deported to El Salvador. Another high-level departure from President Trump's cabinet, this time it's the Director of National Intelligence, Tulsi Gabbard.
1: In her resignation letter, Director of National Intelligence Tulsi Gabbard shares her husband was recently diagnosed with a rare form of bone cancer, saying she's stepping away from public service to be by his side. President Trump reacted on social media, posting in part, quote, "Tulsi has done an incredible job, and we will miss her."
0: ABC's Christiane Cordero. Gabbard's last day will be June 30th. And the TSA is estimating it will screen some 18 million passengers this weekend as Americans travel for the Memorial Day holiday, which is the unofficial kickoff of the summer season. This is ABC News.
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16: 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You can find her at Radio Craig C. if you want to follow a way less famous human who occasionally gets to babysit this very fancy radio show, that would be this guy. My name is Craig Collins, filling in. John Morgan, the guy who founded Morgan & Morgan, is offering $100,000 to anybody who comes up with a brand new political party name that's better than the parties we have. Some of the top contenders for this include Give Me My Money Back, Akins, which I do like a lot, and Leave Me Alone, Akins, which I also think is pretty good. But you can go ahead and submit your idea for the new party name. You have until June 2nd to do it, and the best one will get $100,000, which is a pretty good prize for a very short amount of your time and probably some assistance from ChatGPT. The amount of ChatGPT ideas is going to be through the roof. Come up with a funny political party name, I imagine, will be put into that program a lot. House Republicans have scrapped a vote to rein in Trump's war effort in Iran. That's at least the headline in Axios. The House did decide to go ahead and not vote on something that would have essentially forced congressional approval for President Trump to keep going in his conflict with Iran. What matters about that statement, and I guess the fact that I said it twice there, is that I think we're nearing the end of this thing. I do. I've been saying that for a while, and I've been wrong for a while, and I'll admit that I've been wrong for a while on that. But I just don't believe that if we wait long enough that Iran will continue to behave as though they're in a position of strength when they're obviously not. There has to be a moment where they eventually acknowledge that we're not going to be pressured through some sort of media campaign against us to get out of this thing poorly. We're going to, now that we're here, get out of this thing in a valuable way to us that involves no nuclear capabilities for them. All the enriched uranium given to us here in the United States, and President Trump has said he's not sure if he'd dispose of it. Probably, but maybe not, is essentially his reaction there. But I think that that's interesting because, again, an effort to circumvent the president, to force him into a place where Congress might actually decide he's not allowed to do the things he's been doing, also causes a lot of political turmoil for those individuals who are on both sides. I think the politicians in Congress would like to keep punting on that topic. They punted on other topics. John Thune decided to send everybody home before a vote on funding Border Patrol, which is ridiculous. And those people get to be home until after June 1st, President Trump's deadline, to make sure that certain funding passed. Because why not? You just get the opportunity to go home, whether your job is done, as a politician all the time. There's a Fox News story about this. I'll go ahead and play a little bit of that.
17: During a chaos on Capitol Hill, as Senate Republicans are now set to go home until June. That's significant because that now puts them on course to miss a June 1st deadline that was set by President Trump to pass a reconciliation funding package to give money to both ICE and CBP. For more on that, we're going to send it out to Fox News.
16: I'm going to actually stop it again and not send it out to somebody else on that. But yes, that's the basics of the story. And I've said this before, I'll say it again. I wish that we could treat politicians the way they treat us and just not do a job all the way. Like the next time a firefighter responds to a politician's house and it's ablaze, they'll put out a little bit of the fire and then decide they need to go on vacation until June and not do the rest of it. I'd love to see the response if someone's like, but the fire's not out. The thing's not over. I'd be like, yeah, but I don't know. I've been released by John Thune. I get to go home for a bit. Other things out there, the House Majority Whip, that would be Tom Emmer, was asked a very loaded question on CNBC. I'll point out exactly why it's sort of ridiculously loaded. There's a lot of people who are hoping that they can be the one that creates the schism between President Trump and his base of supporters, of a lot of conservatives, of MAGA voters, whatever you want to call them. And so a lot of questions are phrased the same way, saying, like, is this the moment where people are finally turning on the president, even as primary after primary is establishing that at least when it comes to President Trump's influence within the Republican Party itself and Republican voters, it's at an all-time high. He certainly seems to be at a point where he is a kingmaker. If he goes ahead and endorses someone in a primary race, even if the projection is that it's going to be close, his nominees have, or his people that he's been nominating have often been winning these things quite a bit often. And it's not terribly new. Trump has definitely done that before. But here's the CNBC question about the slush fund that's been created and other things and if this is finally a step too far.
18: The slush fund, or whatever you want to call it, the move to go back on the audits and permanently put those to bed, is that a bridge too far for some Republicans that might have been uncomfortable with other things? Are we finally hitting a point where some people are saying enough? Or
19: let's first put it in context. This is a Senate that tells us regularly they don't have the votes. They don't have the votes for the Save America Act that more than 70% of Americans agree with. You're bringing...
16: By the way, they should have the votes on that.
19: Something that was added, as I understand it, to the funding bill. We call it the funding bill because we had to do it with 50+1 because Democrats apparently hate our law enforcement and weren't willing to fund CBP and the and ICE. Now they've added this fund. I would like to hear from Todd Blanche. I understand that they started to hear from you yesterday as to exactly what this is. Great. Let's find out what it is before everybody crucifies it. I think people.
16: Well, and I think there's a step even further to go, because if money actually is doled out to human beings who may have been participants in January 6th to some amount of whatever that day was, and choose your own adventure, and I guess what you believe of that day, but by and large, the vast majority of individuals who were there that even got in trouble legally didn't hurt any cops, didn't hurt anybody, and casually walked through a building that they weren't supposed to be in for a while, and then were escorted out or just willingly left on their own, and that was described as an insurrection by media for a while. But nonetheless, I think you have to judge each individual case. If someone was thrown in jail, treated horribly, and had a sentence that was ridiculous based on the crime that they were accused of committing, even if they were proven to have committed it, I think that we could find a way where that person deserves some sort of financial apology from the United States. And the president seems to agree with that. But I think when you say something on a macro level, on a simplistic level, without the certain variables that might convince you that this is actually more legitimate than you think, then of course, more people are likely to not like it, or more people are likely to agree that it's wrong. But I think we have to get the whole story, from what the fund will actually be used for, who will get payments, how much will those payments be, et cetera, et cetera. And then you decide. Then you can go ahead and bash it. But why not have all the information first, which we inevitably will have? Another story out there that I saw that I thought was interesting, not exactly politics, but politics adjacent. Walmart is going to be forced to ban workers under 18 based on some federal labor laws that will be out this summer, or some laws that are out that will impact hiring this summer. I thought it was really interesting that they couldn't just follow the laws. There are certain things that people at Walmart shouldn't be allowed to do, or certain hours they shouldn't be allowed to work if they're not over the age of 18 or at least 18 years old. And Walmart's like, we can't comply with this stuff. There's no way that we can get that done, so we're just not going to hire anybody in those brackets. I remember working at a younger age inside of a Target. That was one of the jobs that I had. And I remember that, like, you had to have certain breaks and you had to only work a certain amount of hours. Like, there were things that you had to do, and people followed those rules. And then by following those rules, I got to have a summer job and summer money. I also remember my favorite summer job, which you won't care about, was cutting the lawn at a veterinarian hospital. It was a real gig that I did over the summer. The guy wanted me to do landscaping for him 8 hours a day, 5 days a week. And I was like, how about four? And then I get to go somewhere else for the second half of every day in the summer. And the guy agreed. It was a great job. I really enjoyed it, except for the one time they asked me to come inside and help with something that was horrible. That involved a sick dog that had to be put down. I will never forget that moment. And I don't know why I just shared it here. Let's call that catharsis, that it just came out on the radio between you and I. Other than that, 99% of the time, a great summer job that I had. Other things out there, getting back to the world of politics, because why not? President Trump has chosen to send 5,000 more troops to Poland. He is removing troops from Germany. This is something that the president actually teased a while ago when having a discussion about the people he likes that are being put in positions of political power in the world and the people he's not so fond of. What I like about this is the reminder that the United States power in the world of our military strength is not something that everyone just gets for free. You can't bash us and treat us like crap and expect us to do a whole bunch of things so that you feel safe and protected, whoever you are, whatever country you are, just because. You have to actually appreciate that the strength of the United States might be loaned to you if there were a time where you needed it. And I think this is a nice reminder to places like Germany. That's not exactly a thing that's just you assume you get all the time. But here's President Trump, I think a few days ago, referencing how he was likely to move from troops after the election of someone that he very much likes in Poland.
20: Mr. President, if you decide to pull troops from Germany, will you move them to Poland or maybe some other countries on the eastern flank?
21: Well, Poland would like that. We have a great relationship with Poland. I have a great relationship with the president. You remember, I endorsed him, and he won. And he came from way behind, and he won. He's a great fighter. He's a great guy. I like him a lot. So that's possible.
16: I'm probably going to do that. You never know. It might be a nice little reward, a nice little thing that I go ahead and send over some places. By the way, and now that I'm starting to sound a little gangster in how I'm referring to this, I thought of something in the Iran conflict that I think we really need to do. I think since the negotiation keeps failing, we need to do a version, I am in East Coast Italian, where we send some people that I know, some family and friends that I have, over to Iran, and we have a little bit of a conversation with them about why they're being so difficult, why they're not accepting some of the offers that we've been making. They look good. These are good offers. You should accept them. We're going to take all this uranium. We're going to get out of here, and you guys are going to shut up and just do what we say. I think that's what we need now. I think the days of the J.D. Vances and the Marco Rubios going over no longer important, and the days of Tony G and Anthony Q are the right thing that we're going to do to get this whole thing done. I am aware that Tony and Anthony have the same name, by the way. I have several different Anthonys within my family. I think they might be available to go over if you need them. One last thing, just before I take a break, that I find amusing and I can't help but talk about, and I don't know why, but it's almost a holiday, so... give me a little bit of latitude, a little rope for talking about an unserious issue. There is a story in the New York Post about people who are afraid of the, quote, real medical condition called the uniboob. This is where the chest of a woman naturally merges into one, quote, continuous mound. They're afraid that this could happen. It's not very often at all that this actually does occur in our society. And I'll just throw this out there. I don't know that men would dislike it. I can't really figure out how we would all feel about this. I guess I'd have to be given some examples in order to really understand it. But if you like something, and if you get two of them normally, and then all of a sudden you get one big one, I don't know if the one big one is all that much worse than the other. I feel like I'm so close to being fired for the things I'm saying now. But I mean that generally, not just specific to this story. I like it if I get more soda in a large cup at the 7-Eleven. Than, say, a smaller one. I'm a big gulp guy, is I guess what I'm saying. And I now probably am fired. All right, quick break, a lot more. Greg Collins filling in on The Dana Show.
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16: This is The Dana Show. My name is Craig Collins, filling in. Thrilled to be with you. Peanut butter and jelly is a war among Gen X and Gen Z that I find uniquely amusing. Gen Z has actually been complaining that they don't make enough money. And because of that, they have to eat prison food lunches. They say that certain items, like the items inside of peanut butter and jelly, both the toppings and then the bread, cause them to spend something like $30 on a simple lunch meal that used to cost just a couple dollars. And because of that, they can't afford these things, or they're forced to only buy these things. So they're complaining that they can't have fancier items for lunch. I think Gen Z doesn't understand, I'm a millennial, the work lunch, what it actually is for the vast majority of us. It's not fancy, not unless the company's taking you out for that one or two times a year that they want to talk to you in a place that's not the place where you already are with them, the bosses, where they can talk to you there. But I digress. You eat it over your desk. You're eating something quick. Peanut butter and jelly is a wonderful option in this world. So is grilled cheese, which caught some stray bullets in the complaints department as far as these things go. Like simple, cheap things. And yes, peanut butter and jelly, even if you spent $30 on the ingredients to have a meal that then costs $2 per day, because they broke it down. If you eat peanut butter and jelly for lunch, you're probably only spending $2 on your lunch. That's still cheap. That's still you doing a great thing. This is good for you in the long run. It helps you a lot of other ways in your life. I think it's such a funny fight for people to have, and also for Gen Zers to call their lunches prison food. Because, and I know this is probably horrible to say to these same people, maybe try prison food. Maybe try to get in prison. I don't know how you go about that. I'm not recommending anything. And then have a nice meal there and see what that's actually like before complaining that your delicious peanut butter and jelly, or in this case, sacrilegiously, your grilled cheese is actually the same as what they're serving inside those places, because it's definitely not. And this doesn't come from experience. I'm not actually aware of the deliciousness or lack thereof in the world of prison food. Another thing that I saw out there, Falkville, had a vote on a 140-year ban of alcohol. And if you never thought that your vote mattered before, in Falkville, it definitely did. The final tally for people who wanted alcohol to be legally allowed to be sold there, 116. The amount of people who didn't want alcohol to be sold, as it hadn't been for quite some time, 115. So out of all of that, it was a one-vote decision that made it. And I keep picturing someone like Barney from The Simpsons as the guy who cast that final vote. And that final decision one way or the other to be like, we're definitely having alcohol. And actually, I'll be honest with you. I think that once this passed and once this became a thing, there probably should have been an advertisement on college campuses throughout the country, because this had to be a fun party for the 116 people that had a really good time. This had to be the kind of thing you wanted to attend. It could easily have been destroyed by very late to doing it, spring breakers. But nonetheless, like I just find the whole idea of that amazing. And I wonder how many margaritas and then how many other things were made. And then the very next morning, how many Bloody Marys were consumed by half of the town of Falkville. I imagine the sales of all the items inside the Bloody Mary skyrocketed that very next day. One other quick thing that I found kind of silly that was out there, too. A man dancing in Indiana roadways while holding a rare turtle was arrested. This part is just odd, but here's the least surprising component to it. He was on drugs. He was carrying meth. He was high at the time. The guy had a Eastern box turtle, which was illegal, as he was dancing in the streets. So many crimes. This is Craig Collins filling in on The Dana Show. More coming up in a bit.
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0: Mike Dubusky. The case against Kilmar Abrego Garcia has been dismissed, with a judge saying the federal government's case against him had a vindictive motive. Abrego Garcia had been facing human smuggling charges. He was also wrongfully deported to El Salvador last year and served time at that country's notorious CECOT prison. The Trump administration's so-called anti-weaponization fund is now facing a second federal lawsuit, this time from a coalition of nonprofits and individuals, including a former January 6th prosecutor. They allege the fund bypasses Congress's authority over federal spending. ABC News chief White House correspondent Mary Bruce says it's not the only place the idea is facing pushback.
2: Republicans are demanding answers and refusing to approve more funding for the president's immigration crackdown until they get them. Acting Attorney General Todd Blanche scrambling to the Hill. For over 2 hours, Blanche getting an earful, Republicans yelling at him. Some of the president's most ardent supporters telling the acting attorney general that the president's fund will cost them the majority in the upcoming midterms.
0: Kevin Warsh sworn in today at the White House as chairman of the Federal Reserve.
3: Our mandate at the Fed is to promote price stability and maximum employment. When we pursue those aims with wisdom and clarity, independence and resolve, inflation can be lower, growth stronger.
0: The World Health Organization is warning that Ebola is spreading rapidly across the Democratic Republic of the Congo, upgrading the national risk there to very high. Dr. Kent Brantley became infected with Ebola during the 2014 outbreak. He spoke with ABC News.
4: Although we've developed lots of therapeutics and vaccines for Ebola, they have not been targeted at this strain. This is a different strain, the Bundibugyo strain. And so we don't have the usual tools that have been used over the last 10 years or so to fight these outbreaks.
0: You're listening to ABC News.
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0: Demonstrations in Havana, Cuba today over the DOJ's decision to indict 94-year-old Raul Castro, one of the leaders of the Cuban Revolution. It comes as the energy crisis in Cuba grows with a U.S. blockade on fuel to the island nation. Ernesto Soberan Guzman is the Cuban ambassador to the United Nations.
18: The Cuban people is ready to have a dialogue, but at the same time, the Cuban people is ready to defend our sovereignty, our independence, our territorial integrity. So we are not going to allow no one to tell us what we have to do.
0: The Pentagon has released dozens of new videos of unidentified anomalous phenomena, incidents the government can't explain. Here's ABC's Jay O'Brien.
19: More than 50 videos and other documents detailing strange objects in the sky, many of which the military can't explain, released in the second batch of the Pentagon's so-called UFO files. Inside never-before-seen video, all part of over 200 files released so far detailing what the military officially calls Unidentified Anomalous Phenomena, or UAP, better known as UFOs, long an object of public fascination.
0: The Pentagon stresses that there's no evidence that any of the UAPs are extraterrestrial in origin. And the U.S. Geological Survey is now warning the next eruption of the Kilauea volcano could happen over the weekend. The Hawaiian Volcano Observatory says it's showing signs of imminent activity. I'm Mike Dubusky, ABC News.
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24: This is the Dana Show. My name is Craig Collins, filling in. Thrilled to be with you. So many things out there to talk about just before a very important holiday. A holiday that we need to also remember is a day of thanks to people who gave the ultimate price, who paid the ultimate price, I should say, for our freedom. So it's a very different holiday than a lot of other ones out there, than Veterans Day. Memorial Day, well, you will celebrate the beginning of summer in some places with a lot of cooking out, barbecue, and fun. You also need to take some time to remember people, even if you don't know many people who did this. One thing my wife and I do, this is weird, and I feel like this is bragging. It's such a weird, because it's not. I'm not trying to sound like I'm better than you, because I do something like this, because I'm recommending you do it too. And I don't know. My wife and I usually go to a graveyard, and we find the military section of a graveyard, any graveyard. We live now in Houston. We've done this in bigger towns or you know, smaller places, wherever we've been, and just stand there for a bit and just realize what it's about. And I, my wife's idea to do that, and I really thought there was something important and powerful about it. So that's a recommendation I have for you. At some point over the weekend, or actually on Memorial Day, honor those who have fallen. All right, some other things out there. The President of the United States said he is postponing signing an executive order about AI because he doesn't like certain aspects of it and the potential for China to benefit from some of the things that might be put out into the world. It is a two-way AI race, us and China, to get to the top of whatever that horrible heap might be. But here's a little bit of what the president said about this.
25: I didn't like certain aspects of it. I postponed it. I think it gets in the way of, you know, we're leading China, we're leading everybody, and I don't want to do anything that's going to get in the way of that lead. We have a very substantial on AI. It's causing tremendous good, and it's also bringing in a lot of jobs, tremendous numbers of jobs. Again, we have more people working right now than we've ever had. I really thought that could have been a blocker, and I want to make sure that it's not.
26: In China last week with President Xi,
25: yes,
26: did you discuss
25: AI? I discussed it. And he acknowledges how well we're doing. We're doing well. He's doing, it's the two of us. The two countries are fighting for it. Other countries are way behind, way, way behind.
24: Yeah, it's just the two of us. That is true. And China loves to steal everything we put out there. So I do think it makes sense to be cognizant and cautious in that world of what they might do with any information that gets put out into the ether. Because, again, they will love to steal it. You remember the balloon that flew over the country and how long it took Biden to shoot it down, how uniquely odd that story was. We don't want more balloon-esque stuff This is definitely way different than that, I guess. I think about that every time I think about China spying on us, is the ridiculousness of flying a weather balloon over our country, at least claiming it was a weather balloon, and then us waiting till the end of its journey when it was over the ocean for us to shoot it down and lose it. Like, that is uniquely, uniquely terrible in the world of things that Biden did that people forget about. All right, let's play a couple moments where people on CNN yell at each other. I enjoy these. We got a couple of these. First, there is a discussion about Iran and if they're actually doing better or not because of what's been going on recently here in the United States and their fight with them. And some people are actually claiming things like Iran is actually doing, they are in a stronger position because they've realized how they can financially benefit from the Strait of Hormuz, which is an insane thing. Like, it's an insane premise to a statement. Iran isn't just uniquely aware now of how they might be able to gouge people over the strait, and they might actually believe that they'll be harmed more if they keep trying to do that. But here's a little bit about that back-and-forth ridiculousness.
5: Okay, that's the point about the president. The president made it clear. Iran is not going to get a nuclear weapon. That's number one.
6: How is he going to ensure that?
5: Number two.
6: How is he going to ensure
5: that? He's made
6: inspections?
5: As long as he's president of the United States of America, I have no doubt if
6: where's
5: he needs to bomb them again.
6: Where's the high-end uranium right now?
5: I go back to
8: that's
5: what I just said.
8: That's just the raw materials, but the capacity has been decimated, yeah. And that takes a long time to rebuild.
5: If you really believe that Iran is sitting back right now, five levels deep of dead guys, and going, man, we're really in charge right now. Like, we
8: yes,
5: are picking America's
8: I absolutely think that they are.
5: You're
8: that is what they're doing all
5: you're
8: the time.
5: Right.
24: You're fully insane. You're crazy, people. I will continue to say that they should all just American Gladiator joust to decide who the winner is every night and Abby Phillip, because I'd find that hilarious. But nonetheless, yes. They're yelling at each other about the strength or lack thereof with Iran. And what I think is kind of insane about it is that benefits that country to pretend as though they might be stronger than they actually are. And to have our media take that idea seriously can only benefit them. The rhetoric should be it is the truth, but it should also be that they are weak and they're about to fold, because the last thing you want to do is convince our side to give in, which is the thing they most want. And they're using our media to try to get that objective completed. Hopefully it fails. President Trump doesn't seem to give a crap about that narrative at all, and good that he doesn't. But I do see that quite often as kind of the MO. It was what Hamas did when they were trying to convince college kids to protest on college campuses in support of terrorist groups that would hate them and anybody around them. And then they did it. The kids actually did that thing. So the media can be used again against the United States and the useful idiots who are willing to accept whatever narrative they hear. Another moment on CNN that caused an argument was about covering things up. This is somewhat in connection to what's going on with the Trump administration and some of the potential to, say, give some money to January 6thers and other things. And this immediately devolved into the ridiculousness of anyone on the left trying to take any shot at a friendly take in media about the Trump administration, because of how many people on left-leaning media or liberal or mainstream media protected Joe Biden when his brain was a disaster. They did a whole lot of this, and we remember it, and you definitely can't forget it when you're having an argument about what nice things conservatives might be saying about Trump policies and decisions compared to what they said last time they had the power. Here we go.
9: The spine melted. And everybody fell in line.
5: Dude, that would be you guys saying Joe Biden was a good candidate. If you want to talk about falling in line, no, it's fine. You guys told us that Joe Biden was, like, sane and mentally competent when he clearly wasn't, and lied to the American people and then covered up the incompetence. So, like, don't lecture me about, like, moral clarity here from a party.
8: Spine melting was like, why was lecturing
5: you? Joe Biden was a disaster, and you guys covered it up and looked in the cameras. All of the Democrats said, okay. He runs laps around me. He's on his A game. He's so good at this. And then you want to sit here and say that, like, man, I wish these Republicans would send
8: Trump.
9: I don't know what all this is about.
5: Come on.
24: I know what it's about. And by the way, again, you hear it. I hear it every time they argue that they should be hitting each other with padded, you know, sticks. But anyway, I like that description of that. Anyway, what I think is really interesting about this is that it's a very easy take for a conservative to say that if you think that we're being loyalist to the current administration, let's really break down. And the autopsy came out about the failed Kamala Harris presidential campaign. Democrats commissioned it in 2025. They then buried it after it actually was completed for a while, and now it comes out in May of 2026 because You just kick something down the road enough, and hopefully people no longer care to pay attention. And even though there's things that seem to be obviously missing in what went wrong for Harris, a lot of blame heaped on Joe Biden and not getting out of the race sooner, et cetera. And he didn't actually even willingly get out of the race, to be totally honest. He was shoved in a closet and didn't know how to open the door. They didn't even have to lock it, I don't think. But nonetheless, when I say all this, I think the most obvious reason that the Kamala Harris campaign failed is that she copy and pasted the political positions Biden had onto her page when she first took his nomination away from him and tried to run with it. She didn't have a radically different campaign than him, and she was a radically left person in her previous political stops in California, which made her talk in circles whenever she did an interview about what she really believed, because she knew she couldn't say the stuff that she actually thought. She's a terrible candidate across the board, horrible. I could have told you this, I don't know, I did tell you this in 2024. I could have told Democrats this any other time after that, and I could have saved them a bunch of money and then 2 years of trying, or at least a year of trying to bury a thing that they inevitably put out anyway that says all the stuff we knew without saying the most ridiculous stuff. And Harris, the funniest thing about this, I guess, is to say that if Harris herself reads it, if Kamala thumbs through this and decides that it really wasn't her fault, she's not the reason she lost, she might actually want to get in again, which would be great for Republicans, great for conservatives. Let her run. Let her try to be at the forefront of the party the entire time. She actually hasn't won any primaries. So we'll see if she even can do that part. And then if she can't, who knows who else they shove into closets and locked doors in order to get her the actual nomination this time around. But I love the idea that she might actually be emboldened enough to think that she's actually a good candidate for office when she lost in every single swing state to the current president of the United States. That's the kind of loss that usually has you retire from the sport if you're doing it in some other places. Not so much for politicians. They always think that they're absolutely still the greatest person ever to walk on earth until eventually, I don't know what happens to convince them. I don't think they ever are convinced that they're not. All right, we'll take a break. We'll come back and do some sillier stuff. We're going to have a friend of mine, a podcaster in person on, Angela Box, in about 20 minutes. She does a great job all over her social media pages talking about a lot of silly stuff. So I figured, or a lot of serious political stuff. So I figured, just for the holiday, why not bring on another person so I can talk to somebody else about the stupidity of politics. That and more coming up in a bit. This is The Dana Show. My name is Craig Collins filling in.
2: 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They're waiting on the ceasefire, waiting on the Strait of Hormuz, and waiting to see what the markets do next. 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

0: And now, all of the news you would probably miss. It's time for Dana's Quick Five.
1: That's right. It's time for a Quick Five on the Dana Show, D-Lash, Dana Lash Radio on X. Great ways to stay connected to her. Jimmy Kimmel has said you should never watch CBS News again, or CBS in any form, I think, again, after Colbert had his final show last night that I definitely didn't watch. Paul McCartney had a busy week. He went from Saturday Night Live to Colbert's show. I wonder if Stephen Colbert was disappointed that Paul McCartney did both and not just his thing. But anyway, the Stephen Colbert version of Late Night is over. I am disappointed not in losing Stephen Colbert, a television person that I definitely didn't watch often and that absolutely didn't understand the mission of late night TV by being so politically one-sided. But I am disappointed that I remember the glory days of, say, David Letterman on that show. I don't remember, but I've watched reruns of Johnny Carson doing a great job on a show that I was too young to be around for. But anyway, what I think is really important about this is how far we've gone from what the actual gold standard of the thing is, not the fact that it's dying a death that has honestly been coming for a long time. And I actually expect more of the late night TV shows to follow along the same path. I think that either Kimmel or Fallon is likely to be next because they can't possibly be financially valuable and sustainable the way they're being presented. So we'll see. And if there's only one left, maybe it lasts longer than if they keep two on the air. But I can't imagine anybody's really making money doing that stuff. The National Hurricane Center has told us that the hurricane season this year, which is fast approaching, might also be mild. Just like last year was, a below-average 2026 is what they're predicting. The outlook projects 3 to 6 total hurricanes that are things that are relevant to be reported on throughout the country, and maybe 1 to 3 that might be categorized as major. I know this is just a projection. I know this is not a reality, but hey, it's good news. I'm happy to hear this, especially as somebody who lives in Houston, Texas now, and lived other places before, and just moved here. We were here last summer. It wasn't very bad here this summer. One of the biggest things my wife was afraid of when moving here was a bad weather event that made us leave the city or state for a while, and it just isn't the case so far. So this is, again, as I said, pretty good news. And finally, one last story that's kind of just crazy to say out loud. Tennessee called off an execution for a man that was

0: And I had one thought. It's not a great thought, but I did have a thought. Remember, the guy I convicted of multiple murders in the 90s, there were other ways to accomplish the goal. If the goal was to have this person no longer exist, a firing squad is one of them. So I don't know. I don't know what the end result is here, but it's just an interesting story that you had to call it off because you couldn't find something. I imagine they'll figure it out and do some other version of something in the future. But that's got to be a heck of an experience for all involved. And I feel uniquely terrible for any family of the victims that were waiting for this, that were expecting this to occur. And then it doesn't for what seems to be a very stupid reason. And then finally, one last thing, as far as just quick stories go out there, anxiety diagnosis by pediatricians is up 300%. A 10-year study has shown that more and more kids are being diagnosed with anxiety, depression, all sorts of mental health issues, and prescribed medication to deal with it. Medication that becomes addictive if you take it for several years, especially if you're taking it from childhood through adulthood, and medication that might have other terrible effects on the people that are using it, SSRIs, among them. I'm not telling you that anybody anywhere shouldn't be on something that adults might be on, but I do think it might be a bad idea to start a kid off, a kid under 10 potentially, on some of this stuff. Especially what they're being diagnosed with is ADHD, which most kids that I know, most of my nieces and nephews and my friends' children seem like they have ADHD because they don't want to focus and pay attention because they're children. And so I don't know. There's a part of that that makes you think that we're making a very mild problem significantly worse in the decisions we're making based on these diagnoses that also seem fairly easy to come to if, again, you're diagnosing a child with how well they pay attention. Anyone who's ever been around a kid knows not good is the answer to that. All right, we'll take a break here in a little bit. After the break, we will come back and chat with a friend of mine. Her name is Angela Box. She hosts the Angela Box Show, which you can find on a whole bunch of different social media platforms. At Angela Box Show is the best way to find her. She's a firecracker by her own description of herself and someone who likes to napalm and carpet bomb filthy leftists. That's coming up in a bit. Craig Collins filling in on The Dana Show.
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9: News. I'm Mike DeBusky. The human smuggling case against Kilmar Abrego Garcia, which had been brought against him by the Department of Justice, has now been dismissed. A judge granting Abrego Garcia's motion to dismiss for vindictive prosecution. He was wrongfully deported to El Salvador last year. Tulsi Gabbard will step down as the Director of National Intelligence at the end of next month.
10: She says that she is resigning and stepping away from public service because her husband has been diagnosed with a rare form of bone cancer. I just want to read to you a portion from her resignation letter. She writes, quote, "My husband Abraham has recently been diagnosed with an extremely rare form of bone cancer. He faces major challenges in the coming weeks and months. I cannot in good conscience ask..."

0: him to face this fight alone while I continue in this demanding and time-consuming position.
1: ABC Selena Wang. President Trump writes on social media, Gabbard's done an incredible job. This is ABC News.
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11: This is The Dana Show. My name is Craig Collins, filling in D-Lash, Dana Lash Radio on X. Great ways to stay connected to her and her very fancy following, at Radio Craig C. If you want to be one of the select 500 or so, I think it's even less than that, that follow me on a platform I need to use more, I'm going to bring in a radio friend that I made when I moved to Houston, Texas. I've only been living here for a little over a year. But Angela Box is a radio person, a broadcaster. At Angela Box Show is the place you can find her all over social media. And I love part of the description, Angela, you have for yourself on social media, that you love to go after the left. I don't know if you remember exactly the way it was written there, but it's pretty amazing. How are you doing? Welcome to the show.
12: No, I like blah, blah, blah, lip gloss and big salads, political pundit, yes. Thorn and leftist sides.
11: Yes, it's amazing. Angela Box. Yep, it does. And you are willing to say some things in a way that I sometimes will not say them. Not that I don't agree. I just kind of like the way you put the sentences together. Let's talk about some things out there. One of the funnier ones, at least to me and my dark sense of humor, is Democrats finally making public their 2024 autopsy of the failed Kamala Harris presidential campaign. This is something we didn't need 2 years to wait on, and something that does seem to still be incomplete in some of the blame for Harris instead of just blaming Biden, which it seems like that's more of what it's trying to do. But what are your thoughts about May of 2026 being when Democrats finally admit that Kamala Harris ran a bad campaign a couple of years ago?
12: Well, I haven't read it yet, but I'm just curious if the sentence, Senator Neepads was a drunk, cackling, literal and political whore, and that's why she did not win. Was that in there at any time in the autopsy?
11: I'm not seeing. I'm still skimming, but I can't find it.
12: Well, it's not too hard, but I saw the bullet points, I think, on Breitbart or Gateway Pundit or something. But, like, my favorite bullet point was that they were like, we didn't go after Trump hard enough. Like, what are you talking about? That's literally your platform. That's all you have. That's all you have. And then they said the they, them, that, you know, her little support of the transgenders was a problem. And I'm like, this is what you guys see. I would respect Democrats more if they would just stand with all 10 toes on the crazy. She's like, this is what we think now.
11: Yeah.
12: This is we are catering to the lunatics. We are catering to the communists, and we are catering to the people who think that Charlie Kirk being murdered didn't go far enough. There needs to be more of that. More bodies. Okay,
11: yes.
12: Like that's who they're catering to. I'd have more respect for them, but they're going to go around in these midterms, and the Democrats are also saying. I can't remember if it was the New York Times or Democrats or a Democrat. Like, we're going to start hitting Trump now. Oh, it was Hakeem. It was Timu Obama. It was Dollar Tree Obama who said, hey, you guys, I know that you've been, like, waiting for us to go after Trump, and we really haven't, but, like, now we're really going to start hitting him hard. And everyone's like, okay.
11: Hakeem Jeffries is Timu Obama, by the way, for anyone that was curious who that is. And it's a great description of him. And yes, absolutely, their new plan to go after Trump is going to be totally different than everything we've seen before. A couple questions about Trump specifically that I thought were interesting. One, it looks like he has scrapped an AI executive order over concerns that China will steal information from it. He wants the United States to be at the cutting edge of AI, and he doesn't want China to be on our heels as much as they are. He's actually getting crap for this some places, deciding not to sign an executive order. And I kind of think that's insane. And the reason why I think it's insane, Angela, is we probably will still put something out that has some sort of impact on the growing both good and bad that is AI. But doing it in a you know, slower way with more emphasis on making sure to prevent China from gaining any sort of advantage over us or any of the information we don't want them to have. Wouldn't this just be a regular thing that most people should praise? This is the exact opposite of who they pretend Trump is when he does something without thinking it through, and yet people are somehow mad about this.
12: I mean, it's like it doesn't matter. They just take their – it's always opposite day with the Democrats, always.
11: It is.
12: No, I think it's I think it's smart. Well, who was the company – I can't remember the actual company that was had the contract cut with the Pentagon – because basically it was like super woke and crazy. And I thought it was
11: You're
12: hilarious.
11: You're talking about Planetar, I think, or Planetar, whatever it was called?
12: Yeah, maybe.
11: Is that the one?
12: Some AI company. I don't know. They're like, nah, we're good. But what's interesting is that all these engineers now that are creating these, you know, the monster that is AI.
11: Yes.
12: Is saying, although I do enjoy going on free ChatGPT and asking what color season I am from time to time when I have a picture to show them. or tell me the body language between me and this person. Anyway, it's stupid. But like, but real AI, of course, is written by humans, and it's written in a way that's very atheistic, very woke, coming from the left. And so it's funny to watch these engineers going, how do we program AI so it doesn't scare off the Christians? Like, they're talking to Christians now going, tell me about this God thing. I'm not really sure about it. And it's just, you know, I think it's great. We need to make sure that it's safe, because the biggest issue I think most of us have with AI is that not only do we not know something's fake or real, but also the way children are being affected by it.
11: Sure.
12: And it's just going to become more and more ingrained, and we're going to have fewer and fewer parents actually parenting. They're going to be like, oh, you know, give them the iPad, give them the tablet, and God only knows what the AI is telling them to do.
11: That's true. No, and what's interesting about it, too, is a lot of college kids are booing any sort of reference to AI during commencement speeches because they think AI is going to take all their jobs. So I think there are a lot of people very worried about the likelihood that AI is in control of way too many things in the way too near future. Also, this is another Trump thing where they're crapping on him, and I just think it's funny. The design plan for the 250-foot Arc de Trump, which is what they're calling it, has been approved. Here's the thing that disappointed me. CBS News is reporting they removed four lions from the base of the thing. I would have liked the four lions to have stayed for the arc, the 250-foot arc that President Trump has approved, a project that will be made alongside the White House ballroom. I love how people are upset about this, and I also love that it could exist in the near future because I kind of think that that troll job is hilarious. What do you think?
12: I mean, why not put the lions? He's the king of the jungle, man. Like, he's like... He's like, I'm not the one. Okay. So y'all could, so wait, they're mad that they're not putting the lions.
11: I don't know. No, I think they're mad at the existence
12: the
11: of the whole thing. Yeah.
12: Oh yeah.
11: I want the lions.
12: I want the lions. Yeah. They got their panties in a twist when Trump cleaned up DC in like, you know, 6 weeks. They're getting their panties in a twist because, a third of the Congressional Black Caucus, and we talked about this last night on your show. This is the story this week that I think is the most hilarious, is that on my show, I was looking for this press conference where the Congressional Black Caucus was up there, and they were super serial, and they were like, oh my God. and the headline was, Congressional Black Caucus says they're going to lose a third of their members, to which I say, huzzah, because if you need to depend on racial gerrymandering in order to win, you deserve to lose. But I looked for the press conference and literally could not find it, which tells you that they probably sounded really stupid and really hysterical. And, you know, they are the whole redistricting thing. It's like, like, you guys, the gerrymandering, y'all have been gerrymandering the hell out of your state for years. I mean, like, there's like an average of 40% Republicans up in the East Coast, and they have zero seats. It's like, what are you talking about?
11: Yes.
12: So they've already gerrymandered everything to the point where they can't do it anymore. And the red states are like, cool, two can play at that game, and they're doing it. And I love it.
11: Yeah,
12: I love it.
11: I love fighting fire with fire in this sense. I also do love the fact that, as you said, the Congressional Black Caucus was complaining about what isn't racism. Because not creating seats based solely on race is the exact opposite of the thing. And actually, even though I now live in Texas, I used to live in Illinois, which gets an F rating most places for the ridiculous gerrymandering of that state and how the congressional seats, the Senate seats, all of them are determined by just one place in Chicago and not the whole rest of the state that seems to believe things similar to a lot of what Texas believes. But yeah, no, this has been going on forever. It's a political game. And I love the fact, I'll add this to what you said, that Democrats are doing it worse in 2026, that they're losing when they try to do it in Virginia, and that we're succeeding when we do it in places like Texas. I find that uniquely amusing when they are failing to fight our fire that they started with more fire from their side.
12: Oh, you know that spook Abigail Spanberger was like, well, I'm going to send it to the Supreme Court, and they're going to be like, I know there's going to be plenty. You know, Amy Coney Barrett, who's on Trump's, you know, S list, she's going to vote with us, and maybe Brett Kavanaugh. It was 9-0, Heffer. 9-0. And then she goes on X, and she rages about it, and everyone's like, dang.
11: We're sorry. Right. We like that actual good things have happened here. Another story that's out there all over the news, Thune sent the Senate home. This seems bad, mostly because President Trump said that there was a June 1st deadline to pass CBP funding and other funding, and they won't be able to do that because they'll be home until after that deadline. Thune continues to be someone that is not benefiting Trump, and you wonder when that's going to be a more dynamic discussion in the world of President Trump's Truth Social or just a lot of people saying that Thune probably needs to go.
12: You know, John Thune, I have my theories about John Thune. I'll leave them to myself for right now. Johnson should have been further ahead in his political career, if sure. not for certain, I think, personal activities, but whatever. Now he thinks he's, you know, senior in charge, and he played the game when Trump won a resounding victory in 2024. All their cheating could not overcome it. And so he was like, oh, I better get on this guy's good side. And now, you know, it's just like anything. He's slipping back into what he always has been. And when Trump decided to endorse Paxton over John Cornyn, who is such a swamp dweller, that was it for them. And they are throwing the biggest fit over this. Yeah. And they're all saying it's because of that, and it's because of the $1.7 billion. Listen, Trump just won a $1.8 billion settlement with the IRS. He settled with the IRS, and instead of taking that money and, you know, saying, like, yay, more money for me, he's like, you know what I'm going to do? I'm going to make a fund for the people who rode and died for me. And some people literally died for me. Okay. So they need to be taken care of because of the political persecution that they all had. That these people that are getting, you know, the J6ers that get misdemeanor picketing and get thrown into jail with no end in sight. Like, the Democrats are, at this point, they're truly evil. Evil people. And the fact that the Republican Party in leadership, and people like Tom Tillis, who, good riddance to that guy, Tom Tillis, all these people are like, this is just outrageous. How could you do this? It's like, because for 4 years, you tried to destroy people. You destroyed innocent people. You made up a Russia collusion hoax. And this is my opinion, they created COVID to try and get rid of one guy with the mail-in ballots and the ballot harvesting and the switching of the votes and all the things. Sure. And then when they realized that it wasn't working on the night of 2020 election, November 3rd, they shut everything down tonight. They're like, and they all had different, all the swing states, they had different, like, excuses. Yes. Like, oh, we're real sleepy right now. And then Fulton County's like, you guys, there's like a serious water main break. And then it turns out, oh, it's just a toilet downstairs. Right. And then they're like, great, they're all gone now. Let's bring out the suitcases. To this day, they cannot explain that.
11: I don't know. I think they were just getting ready to travel home. That's all it was, Angela. It wasn't a whole bunch of ballots inside the suitcases.
12: Yeah.
11: We have to go. We're out of time. I love talking to you. It's always a fun time. Angela Box, at Angela Box Show, all over social media. Thanks so much for making some time to be with us. A quick break, a lot more. This is The Dana Show, Dana Lash Radio and X and Twitter. I'm Craig Collins filling in.
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0: It's his life mission to make bad decisions. It's time for Florida Man.
1: That's right. It's time for Florida Man on the Dana Show, D-Lash, Dana Lash Radio on X. Great ways to stay connected to her. And I'll just keep throwing it out there for the three or four people who listen. At Radio Craig C is a place that you could follow me and make me feel a little bit more like I have an audience, too, even though I need to use that platform more, probably. A Florida man said that his teenage daughters were falsely accused of leaving a mess inside a Lyft vehicle. This is a crazy story out of Boca Raton. It led to a $75 damage fee that then is paid to the driver of the car. Apparently, what was undercovered is the driver created an AI image, a fake image, of a bunch of, throw up and whatnot in the backseat of a car, just a whole bunch of food thrown all over the place, just a big giant mess in the vehicle in order to get the $75 fee, and that it was, in fact, not a thing that actually happened. Here's the reason I'm uniquely upset about this story. If you've ever had someone the vomiting in the backseat of a car of yours, which I had once happen in college as I was driving a couple buddies home from a casino that we probably shouldn't have gone to. Now, granted, I was sober enough to drive. The two other guys were probably not sober enough to be awake while we were driving home. One of them did the thing, and it was horrible. Although I remember he actually wound up cleaning it up the next day, and then he gave me $50, which was actually nice. This was, I think, pre-Uber days, too. Where that would have inevitably been the charge if they were an Uber. But anyone who's been through that knows you shouldn't joke about this. You shouldn't make this up. It makes it worse for all the rest of us out there who actually deal with these sort of things. So for that reason, I'm mad. And then also just the idea that you're trying to profit to the tune of $75. It seems like a bad move when you're probably going to lose your ability to make money as an Uber driver because you tried to con people. Another story I saw that was gross. A coffee run turned into a jailing for a guy that apparently flashed people while going through the drive-thru. 29-year-old Corey White, a dude, again, probably part of the reason I think this is so gross is it's not a female that did this sort of thing. I am, in fact, a straight man. But anyway, he was holding a $20 bill over his shorts, making facial expressions, doing certain other things, and then inevitably might have exposed himself to people in a drive-thru at a coffee shop. Uniquely horrible thing. The guy was arrested. It is Florida. This is not allowed there. It's not allowed anywhere. If this had been different, I actually vividly remember working at a radio station one time. This was a radio station, a fancy one in Chicago, that had a giant glass window on Michigan Avenue that listeners could just walk up to. And there was a certain show, and two young women walked up, and they wanted to, I think, go viral in some way with a photo. So they chose to flash us. They both lifted up their shirts and stood in front of the pressed glass. And me and the host, who was a guy, both observed what had happened. I think we might have even commented on it on the radio. They left. No one went to jail. So if you want to talk about the difference between men and women, that might be one of those differences. And I don't feel at all bad about it. It was totally fine. This is The Dana Show. My name is Craig Collins, filling in.
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7: I'm Mike Dubusky. Following her husband's recent diagnosis with bone cancer, Tulsi Gabbard now says she's stepping down as Director of National Intelligence.
8: In recent months, Gabbard and the Trump administration appeared out of sync, sending mixed messages ahead of the war with Iran. Gabbard is now the fourth cabinet member to leave the administration in 3 months. All have been women. Her last day will be the end of June.
7: ABC's Christiane Cordero in Washington. The Department of Justice is now vowing to appeal a judge's decision to dismiss its case against Kilmar Abrego Garcia. The Justice Department had charged him with human smuggling, but now a judge says that case was an example of vindictive prosecution. Abrego Garcia was the man who was improperly deported to El Salvador last year. The DOJ also facing a second federal lawsuit now against its proposed anti-weaponization fund. ABC's Peter Haralambos has that story.
9: The Department of Justice's attempt to launch an anti-weaponization fund has sparked accusations of self-dealing and a bipartisan uproar over the possible use of taxpayer money to pay rioters who attacked the Capitol on January 6th. In a new lawsuit filed Friday, a coalition of nonprofits alleged the fund bypassed Congress's authority over federal spending and violated the 14th Amendment.
7: NASCAR fans are remembering the life of Kyle Busch, who died suddenly yesterday at the age of 41. 911 tapes reveal he was coughing up blood before being hospitalized. ABC's Alex Stone says he had been scheduled to race this weekend.
10: At the Coca-Cola 600, the cars have stickers honoring Busch. Many of them will over the weekend. The Indy 500, they're going to be honoring him. He won the Brickyard 400 in 2015 and 2016, but there are going to be remembrances on and off the track over the weekend. It's going to be quite visible. This is a big deal in the world of NASCAR. As one NASCAR racer said today, this was their Kobe Bryant who died, that he was a giant figure.
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7: Much of the eastern half of the country is bracing for some severe rain over the next few days, with alerts going up in Kentucky, Ohio, and Oklahoma. And speaking of severe weather, NOAA is now out with its latest prediction for the upcoming hurricane season.
14: Two words dominate the approaching tropical storm season: El Nino.
15: El Ninos bring a lot of wind shear to the Caribbean and to the western part of the Atlantic Basin.
14: Federal forecaster Matt Rosenkrantz.
15: So the storms that kind of move out of the deep tropics will run into that wind shear and they get torn apart.
14: The result is a below average Atlantic hurricane season, but the same El Nino could intensify storm formation in the Pacific.
7: ABC's Jim Ryan. Unidentified anomalous phenomena, or UAPs, are the subject of a new release of documents and videos from the Pentagon. ABC's Jay O'Brien says UAP is the government's term for things that it can't explain.
16: After multiple investigations, the government has found no evidence any of these incidents are of an extraterrestrial nature, but military officials admit many remain unresolved and cannot be explained. That new tranche of files is now live on the government website, war.gov/UFO. The Pentagon says that in the month that it's been live, it's received upwards of 1 billion hits, that whole website.
7: Kami Rita, the man who holds the record for climbing Mount Everest the most times, is now urging the government of Nepal to limit the amount of permits it gives out to people making that climb. I'm Mike Dubusky, ABC News.
17: Shh, here she comes.
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1: This is the Dana Show. My name is Craig Collins, filling in. Thrilled to be with you. A bunch of stuff out there to talk about. This is a crazy story that I saw. A person who's a suspect in the Minnesota fraud cases jumped from a four-story balcony while on the run from people that were trying to apprehend him. The FBI made this public, I think, yesterday. This is crazy. Here, let me actually play some of the audio of the press conference where the FBI is trying to give out information so somebody can call in and find the dude who jumped from a four-story balcony. I just figured I'd say it again. Here we go.
24: Crux of my remarks, I need your help. On the screen, you will see a subject. You will see a subject depicted on the screen here of an individual who was a target of the investigation this morning. That individual is currently on the run after having jumped out of a fourth-story balcony. I want you to get a good look at him right now. You'll see him. You'll see him running here. He is currently on the run. We need your help. If you recognize this individual, if you know this individual, if you can provide any information related to this.
1: By the way, I'll stop it right there. Producer Phil in my ear said that it's amazing he could even run. The funny thing is, and I know this is radio and you can't see the video, he's not running well. I wouldn't call this. They said running. The guy's hopping, and then it seems like maybe at least one foot is not really working, and then eventually he gets up and starts like staggering away. But somehow he got away. The dude got away from the FBI. The thing that I think is so amusing about this story is how bad the crimes have to be that you're likely going to be caught doing, that you jump from a four-story balcony, that you're of those two decisions. Basically, you're the fugitive up above that waterfall, and you're like, nah, this is better. I'd rather go than be apprehended. And the guy survived, and he got away, and hopefully he gets caught. But this is just crazy. To me, and where we're seeing so many stories about this now, of course, some of the biggest names in this are being found guilty and in trouble and might be turning on other people, and how it eventually gets to the individuals like Ilhan Omar, we'll see. She is not answering questions, running away from people who want to ask her things in public, because not only is she claiming she's not getting investigated when she very likely is, but beyond the claims that she's not getting investigated, she's also at times saying, investigate me, look into everything I was doing. I think that was when she was on the Breakfast Club radio show. And then all of a sudden, when they actually might be doing it, she's like, stop it, please stop it now. I don't know if Ilhan's going to jump out of a four-story balcony. If her brother slash husband is there to catch her when she lands, who knows? We'll see. But Ilhan feels like she's an obvious person to eventually be connected to all this, especially since her net worth went from like $50 to millions of dollars and then back to $50 over the course of the last couple of years. I do want to play this audio. I like it a lot. Spencer Pratt is being talked about a bit because of his popularity right now in the Los Angeles mayoral race. Many, many people thought he would just be a joke of a politician, and he's not that because he keeps selling people the very basic things that they most want. He makes the case for one of those items on Billy Bush's podcast. Here's a little bit of that.
25: Everyone's audio. Missing who's voting for me. The only people that aren't
0: are the socialists, the lunatics, and the communists. But any normal functioning brain that doesn't want to step in human poop when they get their is voting for me, which is a lot of people.
1: It's going to be a lot of people. Hold on, buddy. It is going to be a lot of people. And here, I'll be honest about something else. I'm not actually in Los Angeles. I can't vote there. It's amazing that this isn't an argument being made by both sides. Like, there, no lesson is being learned from President Trump and his successful runs to the White House twice, maybe three times, depending on who you ask and the conversation you have about some of the items that might have been taken in places like Fulton County and raids that happened there. But nonetheless, as we discuss this, like, you'd think at some point the Democrats would learn the lesson of what is valuable to tell the American people and what's not, the things that they most care about and the things that seem to be least important. And they can't seem to do that part. They can't seem to absorb the information and utilize it the way that, say, a valuable adversary political party would. And stop advocating for the things that are absolutely insane. And basically, it sounds like your drunk uncle says it to you, like, you know what we should do? We should let men play women's sports, because I was great at football in high school, and I really miss being great at that. Those are the kind of ideas they actually have now, and it just seems crazy to me that this can't be something that inevitably, and I'm happy for this. I should say this in a more positive way, but it's just interesting that a Spencer Pratt has to rise up in a Los Angeles, because no one on their side can say and do the same things. Another story out there that seems interesting, President Trump has vowed for the U.S. to take all of Iran's uranium away, all of their enriched uranium. We're going to take that by force, however we need to, at some point for this thing to be over. And my favorite part was when he said he'd probably destroy it. He wasn't for sure that he'd do that. He'd probably do it. If we enrich the uranium a little bit further, yes, it can be turned into nuclear weapons. That is how close Iran actually is to that sort of thing. But even more than that, I think the conversation is about how we need certain concessions for the conflict to end, and it doesn't end until those concessions occur. It is crazy that there's certain people in media places that can't seem to accept the reality of this. They don't want to believe that something like this is true. And in order to not agree with anything and everything the president does, they're almost becoming advocates for the Middle East, or the advocates for Iran, the advocates for whoever. I want to play this audio of some screaming and yelling that happened on CNN between several different of the pundits there, in which Ben Ferguson was the one saying this is ridiculous and you guys are insane.
2: That's the point about the president. The president made it clear. Iran is not going to get a nuclear weapon. That's number one.
3: How is he going to
4: ensure
3: that?
2: Number two.
3: How is he going to ensure that?
2: He's made
3: inspections?
2: As long as he's president of the United States of America, I have no doubt if he needs to bomb them again.
3: Where's the highly enriched uranium right now?
2: I go back to what I just said.
5: That's just the raw materials. But the capacity has been decimated. And that takes a long time to rebuild.
2: If you really believe that Iran is sitting back right now, five levels deep of dead guys, and going, man, we're really in charge right now. Like, we are kicking America's
25: AWS. I absolutely think that they are. You're insane. That's the way they're doing all this.
1: You're absolutely insane if you think that when they've had several regimes retire, well, the United States has retired them, that other regimes are thinking, we're in a great place. We're going to succeed where the others have failed. It is ludicrous. And time is on our side, even if it's not so fun at the gas pump right now, because the longer we wait, the more Iran becomes desperate and has no other alternative, no other option than to just simply give in, which is, I hope, what inevitably happens and happens soon. The thing I did not want after we started this conflict was to give up in a way that feels like a loss, to do something to end it as desperately as Biden ended Afghanistan, that wound up being much worse than having ever been there in the first place. Now that we're there, we need to accept that reality and find the appropriate way for it to be over. That's my assumption. Tulsi Gabbard is in the news. She is going to be resigning. She says the reason why is that her husband has been diagnosed with a very rare form of bone cancer. I think News Nation was one of the first to break and report on this. I'm sure there's people that are going to have thoughts. Tulsi Gabbard has been in the news a couple times recently. There was a claim about a raid or some items taken from her office, and then a claim that absolutely wasn't true, made by Tulsi and a ton of other people. There's been a couple different things that have swirled around this politician or member of the Trump administration. But I don't know why in God's name you would ever make up something as terrible as this, that your husband is going to be struggling with a very rare form of a very nasty disease. So I do believe the accuracy of this statement, but I know that people are going to say and throw all kinds of other things out there. But here's a little bit of what News Nation said about the breaking news.
4: Actually, we got a reaction from the president. He posted on True Social about this, and he complimented Tulsi Gabbard. I do want to read part of the president's post here, where he says, I have no doubt, he talks about Abraham, Tulsi Gabbard's husband. I have no doubt he will soon be better than ever. He compliments Gabbard. He says, Tulsi has done an incredible job, and we will miss her. Her highly respected principal deputy director of national intelligence, Aaron Lucas, will serve as acting director of national intelligence. So Aaron Lucas will be taking the helm as the top spy in the United States. This is a major shakeup at the White House here with the director of national intelligence.
1: Well, look, and another thing that's probably going to cause it to be the kind of topic that people talk about and have different conspiratorial beliefs on is because of all the other people that have been leaving the Trump administration, some by force recently, and also the primary wins that have caused other politicians to be out of jobs throughout the country as the Trump 2.0 administration tries to reset for the next couple years. I just don't think that you go this road if this isn't truthfully the reason that you're going to spend time away from political life. I think that if he is ill and you are getting fired, which I, again, think that he is actually sick, you probably don't reveal this information about a loved one. You allow this to be something you go do if you're canned. And then if he's not sick, this is the worst thing possible to make up. So I'm just putting it out there for anyone that's going to have a different take on what's occurring as to whether or not this is a real or false story, and whether or not you're even surprised about this. And I guess I'm not that surprised, which might lean into the idea that you'd think it was happening for more than just one reason. But darn it, this is the best reason ever to give up any kind of profession, any kind of career, and to do something that matters more than that, to take care a family, and hopefully President Trump is right that her husband does get better. But I just wanted to put that out there as a breaking news story that I'm sure to some has additional tentacles. All right, we'll take a quick break. A lot coming up. This is Craig Collins filling in on The Dana Show.
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0: And now, all of the news you would probably miss. It's time for Dana's Quick Five.
1: That's right. It's time for Quick Five on the Dana Show. D-Lash, Dana Lash Radio and X, a great way to stay connected to her. This story's pretty funny. We missed it in our Florida Man segment, but we'll do it here. A Florida teacher urged students to slap a kid in a classroom. Apparently, a kid was acting up in a sixth grade class when Judith Clark, who is 64 years old, threw out to the rest of the class, "Who wants to slap him?" Offering anybody the ability to hit the kid who was causing issues. A 12-year-old student who carried out the slap told detectives he did it because he was afraid of disobeying the teacher, and also he probably wanted to slap the other kid. Now, granted, this is wrong. You can't do this. You should never do this. A part of me wonders how often teachers in the back of their mind think about this, because they can't hit the kid themselves, but telling some other kid in the classroom to do the deed for them, and then they keep the quiet part inside. They don't put the quiet part out into the world for anyone else to do it. It reminds me of being in grade school myself and us having a kid who would just go crazy every day, yell and scream, throw stuff. I think there was some sort of disorder that was a part of it. At our time in childhood, it wasn't exactly the thing that's talked about as much as it is today. But eventually, one day, this kid was messing with me on the playground, and I did punch him. And my favorite part of that story, I think this was like second grade, so I was probably like 8 years old, is that I was too nice of a kid for anyone to believe him when I did hit him in the face. That he was teasing me and teasing other people, and I took justice into my own hands. And then everybody called him a liar, and I let them call him a liar for the thing that I definitely did. The bully did then leave me alone, and who knows what else has gone on to happen. But he used to cause a problem every single day in our classrooms and be crazy. And I imagine that's something that's uniquely annoying to teachers for other kids who do it. You can't have a kid slap another kid, though. You can't be the reason that that happens. Now, another story I saw, I thought this was really interesting. The perfect male and female body was discussed in a study. The perfect male body has 15% body fat, apparently, which is not the dad bod that some people had hoped was actually the thing that they said is the perfect body. The perfect female body has about 10% body fat as well. Any slim down beyond that is bad. Any slim down where you're doing things that are not good, that would be a uniquely bad problem. They also said that actually perfect bodies for females could be considered 30% body fat. So men didn't have a second option that seemed almost as good as option number one. By and large, we had to be 15% or less in the body fat department, but ladies had a couple different avenues they could go, which I thought was interesting. And even the 20% body fat was still thought of as much healthier than the version on men that was different than the perfect one. It's just hard in life to be a dude. I'm sure all ladies everywhere who heard that agree with it completely and don't have any objection to what I just said. I'm sure it's totally fine that the woke crowd won't be coming out.

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7: This is the Dana Show. My name is Craig Collins, filling in. Thrilled to be with you. Lots of serious stuff to talk about. This happened earlier this week. It's not serious at all. I just find it interesting, the current version of the world we live in. The Boys, a TV show I never really watched, but a lot of people apparently did, had its series-ending episode on Wednesday, and I've seen a bunch of said episode because it all just is online now. I didn't intend to see it. I think part of what I was scrolling through on social media just had it pop up and saw it. I've seen the ending. I've seen the characters that died, all of those things. I'm a little bit disappointed. Not that I ever really intended to watch the show, and I know this isn't the serious stuff that I'm going to talk about in just a second, but I just think it's funny. That, like, I think it was hours after the finale had aired on television, most of the clips of things that probably shouldn't be on the internet were on the internet. And you could get pretty good. And it's sort of like if you don't watch a baseball game, see all the highlights online, you kind of like you know all the best moments. That's something that can happen a lot for people. It happens in so many different ways now in our society. But anyway, that was just a thing that was in my brain that I figured I'd share with you before we get to more important stuff. Fox News' John Roberts, not talking about The Boys for some reason, gave an update on something going on in the world of Iran and Tehran and whether or not there might be a deal made and who's going to help us cut the deal. Hopefully we get to a point where the people in Iran, whatever you want to call it, realize they're screwed if they don't make the deal the United States wants.
8: As a source tells Fox that a Qatari negotiating team is currently in Tehran to support the United States to reach a final deal and address any outstanding issues.
7: So we sent Qatar in to do our dirty work for us and to address any, quote, outstanding issues. One of the issues that has been outstanding the entire time, and not like good outstanding, it's been a terrible version of it, is that they don't want to give us all of their uranium, and we want all of it. We want every single bit of it, and then we may or may not destroy it, as our president has said. But that's going to be a thing they're going to have to give in on. Another topic of conversation today has been the DNC's 2024 autopsy of Kamala Harris's terrible campaign to try to be our president. And all the stuff that you probably assume is in there seems to at least be somewhat in there. There seem to be pieces missing where more blame could have been heaped directly on the terrible candidate that was Harris and her inability to say any sort of direct thing. You went from a person whose brain was literally broken to someone who seemed like her brain was also broken, just a different kind of broken, when she also couldn't answer basic questions about the policies her platform had. But here's part of what MS Now, or once called MSDNC, really thought about this. And they were honest about how the far left wokeism is taking a stronger hold of the party and isn't really mentioned.

0: as much as it should be in the autopsy.
1: There's, you know, Johnson, there's so much in this through innuendo. A lot of the people in the party were worried about what the anger by young people, especially in this country, about what Israel's done in Gaza and how that would offend the voter, the donor class, the people that give money regularly to the Democratic Party. And they said they wouldn't like it. You know, there's all questions about, you know, the issue of gender-affirming surgery in prison, which Kamala Harris supports and did all the way through this discussion,
0: which is
1: of the whole autopsy. She still does take that position. So they couldn't get angry about the ads being run in all the sports shows, on the baseball shows and the NFL games in the last in fall of 24. They can't complain because they couldn't take it back. They couldn't say, that's not our party position, because it was hers. You know, Barney Frank said something very important this week, and his deathbed, basically, in his hospice care, he said the people on the left of the Democratic Party on social issues have to be careful not to make those litmus tests for all Democrats. And I think that's a big issue that Barney left us with. He's a man of the left. I was with him on so many human rights campaign events. He's a strong supporter.
0: Yeah, and I'm already good. You don't have to tell me all the great things about him. Let's deal with part of what they just said there, though, and probably the most valuable piece of the puzzle is how far left a lot of the base is. And how alienating them probably causes you to lose if you actually lean in. Our guest, Angela Box, who was on the show about an hour ago, said she'd respect the Democrats more if they stopped tiptoeing around the most ridiculous things they all believe and just said all that stuff out loud. But they know that that would be a kiss of death as far as anyone actually in the middle. The right has done a great job over the last few years, conservatives and even Trump in some of the podcast interviews he did, in demonstrating the rational side of thinking that is part of the conservative base. Not the totality of it. I'm not going to pretend there aren't people a radical on both sides, but certainly when you discuss these things and you leave out the insane podcasters who now say ridiculous stuff themselves, you find yourself more easily capable of carving a path from sanity to political party on the right. You just find that easier than some of the ridiculous things that become you have to prove to us you're one of us versions of questions that exist only on the left. And there are a lot of those. There are way too many of those, to be honest with you. And just one example is gender-affirming care that happens inside of prison. It's ridiculous that that's an actual example, by the way. That feels like the kind of thing that I'd read about in the Babylon Bee, not actually read about as a genuine separating position between the two political parties. It's just insane. All right, let's play another thing. President Trump on Truth Social was commenting on wanting to be at his son's wedding, but he might be too busy for this. This is at the same time that the Senate has decided to send everybody home on vacation until June, missing a deadline that the president was very much focused on for border patrol funding, etc. I think it's pretty interesting to demonstrate the difference between some and others. Whether the president actually winds up attending Don Jr.'s wedding is yet to be seen, but he says it might be a difficult thing for him to do, considering he's currently running the entire country. You don't really hear that very often from politicians on either side of the aisle, where they'd skip something like this to keep working.
2: Well, Trump put this out on Truth Social just a short time ago about his daughter, about his son Don Jr.'s upcoming nuptials in the Bahamas. The president writing, "Well, I very much wanted to be with my son Don Jr. and the newest member of the Trump family, his soon-to-be wife Bettina. Circumstances pertaining to government and my love for the United States of America do not allow me to do so. I feel it is important for me to remain in Washington, D.C. at the White House during this important period of time." All right, there's some tea. How do you read it?
0: I can read the tea. Let me read it instead of your pundit, if you don't mind. I would love to do that. This is awesome. It's awesome in just one respect of putting country above self, which is what we ask a lot of people to do, and politicians almost never do. Honestly, very few politicians do it at all. I'm not pretending, again, that I can't invent some sort of way for this to be a more exaggerated than a reality. I doubt President Trump will actually go to the wedding or anything like it. But at the same time, I wonder why more politicians can't also be capable of this. And sure, it's put out for political points, but it deserves them. There's no way that you can actually take this away from someone. You can make all the jokes you want about maybe the president not caring about his kid, whatever road you want to go in that world, which I think some of it would probably be much more ridiculous than other positions that people will take. But to me, the most valuable aspect of this is that there are people that actually put work above anything that they do for themselves. And we're finding so many examples where the opposite winds up being true in the case of all of our politicians. So it deserves to be applauded. It won't be. Of course, it will be acted as though it's a terrible, horrible thing or a false thing or something else by so many that refuse to even acknowledge it. And that's a shame, to be honest with you, because these are the kind of moments where I think people do demonstrate their willingness to rise above even just political, individual, like one-sided praise. And it just won't happen because it's President Trump. One last thing I want to play before we take a break. This is the House Oversight Committee Chair, James Comer. He is talking about Ilhan Omar and a claim that she had made that nobody's investigating her. I want to play a little bit of this, including the clip that Fox News plays of Ilhan, because I think for context you need both, and then how the politician on the right responds to it. I think it's all valuable to hear, and I wonder who's actually telling the truth, but here we go.
3: Yeah, it's interesting, Congressman, that you say people being held accountable, because Congresswoman Ilhan Omar says, and I'm quoting here, I'm going to play the soundbite, that you have not investigated anything. Here's her. Watch.
4: House Republicans looking into the net worth of you and your husband. Are you cooperating with that investigation and providing the documents?
5: There's nobody looking into anything. They're just saying those things to get interviews with you guys. There's nothing really happening.
4: They're saying it's a red flag.
5: He hasn't investigated anything. He hasn't done anything. He hasn't referred me to anybody. He's just saying that so he can get TV interviews, because you guys will only talk to them if they say something about me.
0: Yeah, not true.
3: Says you haven't investigated any...
0: Well, I hope the investigation part's not true, but the whole part about not talking to them unless they're talking about Ilhan Omar, that part's definitely not true. Here's how Comer responds.
3: Anything, Chairman, it's basically all for attention.
6: Yeah, she's delusional, and she knows better. She's trying to say she made a mistake on her financial disclosure form. No one makes a $30 million mistake on your financial disclosure form, especially if you don't have any assets. You know, if you're Donald Trump or some very wealthy person, $30 million might be a rounding error. But for someone who alleges now she has nothing, that's a pretty big rounding error. And it all stems around two basic things, a problem she has. First of all, she asked for an earmark for a project that was later proven to be
0: a fraudulent
6: project that was involved in that Somali scam up there. And then secondly, she claimed her assets were huge because of this winery that we know has been shut down, that according to rumors and press reports, was defrauding investors.
0: Yeah, she did terrible, horrible things, to say it another way. At least that's what we think she did, and we're investigating her for it. I do love the mention of the $30 million mistake, because I'm trying to envision a case where that's real, where you're worth basically nothing, and then all of a sudden you're worth $30 million, and then another year later you're worth nothing. I wonder how the conversation goes at the dinner table with the significant other, with her brother slash husband, whoever it is she's in a relationship with now, where you're like, hey, we're worth $30 million all of a sudden. And someone's like, that's amazing. That's incredible. And then 1 year later, hey, I bad news. Mistake on my part. A little bit of a math error. We're actually worth nothing again. That's got to be a heck of a roller coaster. Of course, I think it's fake and fraudulent and crap and all that other stuff you think it is. But it's hilarious to try to envision a reality where it happened. And then how you cope with that. How you cope with the idea that you thought you were worth $30 million for 365 days. And then, whoopsie, we just can't do the math. We added one too many zeros at the end there and we're really worth nothing again. I would love actually to do that for a year myself. To all of a sudden pretend I'm worth multiple millions of dollars and see how I live my life for that 1 year before inevitably probably declaring bankruptcy for the horrible mistakes I made when I find out, oh, yeah, I've been broke the whole time. That is not how math works, not how money works usually. So hopefully they are definitely investigating her more so than she claims. All right, we'll take a quick break. We'll do a little bit more and get out of here just before the holiday. The sacrifice made by those who give the ultimate price for the freedoms that we get to enjoy in this country. Some more coming up in just a bit. It's Craig Collins filling in on The Dana Show.
7: And that, of course, includes burn a gun. Now, you guys know, I've told you a million times, I have zero issue at all whatsoever carrying or using lethal force, throw and lead downrange to protect myself or my loved ones. But I also know that sometimes you are deprived of your Second Amendment right. Maybe it's because it's a private property thing and they don't want you to carry guns. Maybe it's because you have a municipal restriction, or like a college student, right? And you're on a campus that is barring firearms, but yet you have to walk to the parking garage and your class, whatever it is. This is where diversifying your weapons array comes in. And this is where a Byrna gun comes in. Byrna shoots chemical irritant projectiles that can deter threats from up to 50 feet away. And it's about the CL. This is the only one that you need to look at. They make different models, but this is the only one. It's a CL. Compact launcher. 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
1: This is the Dana Show. My name is Craig Collins, filling in. Thrilled to be with you. A bunch of stuff out there and so little time left to do it. I saw a story about how New York City is now the place where the worst possible hurricane could happen in the United States. I don't say that because there's a weather projection that thinks that a hurricane is hitting New York City. I say that because a group of people did a study and found that the amount of damage that could be done to any place in our country would be worst if it happened to New York. I live in Houston, which often would be at the very top of this list, along with Miami. But because of some flooding and some other things that happened recently in New York, they found that the amount of property damage would be in the hundreds of billions of dollars. And for that reason, they say it would be more catastrophic if a hurricane were to hit there than to hit Houston, even though it's far more likely to hit one place and not the other. And New York is not on the high end of the other list. But I just thought that was interesting. But of course, the world's richest city, or one of the richest cities in the world, I shouldn't say the actual richest city in the world, where a lot of people who are worth a lot of money are leaving because New York doesn't seem to want them there, I would have more damage than where I live in Houston or Miami, even though we'd still have a whole lot. Another story out there I saw just quickly before we get out of there, a crazy dude went up to the astronauts that just came back from the Artemis II mission and told them he knows they didn't go to space and to stop lying and that God is watching. I have some of this audio. This guy has some weird, like, Patriot Takes social media page or something, and I know that other crazy people believe him. This is the kind of moment where the conspiracy theorists go way too far, and they lose a lot of people forever, but here we go.
2: Stop lying. Stop acting. We all never went to space. Follow Jesus. God's watching you all. Stop lying to the public. Your psyop isn't working. On millions of us, NASA's a joke. Repent before God, y'all. I see through your lies. I know you never went to space.
1: This guy is insane, is what I'm saying. And honestly, like, it's sometimes a problem when people that say political things that you agree with also say crazy stuff you don't agree with, because then people want to equate you to that person. And this guy is insane. There's video. There's all kinds of proof of the fact that this mission went to space. But he's not going to believe it, because he figured it out, and the PSYOP isn't working on him. What the exact benefit of that specific PSYOP would be, I'm still a little lost on. I'm still not exactly sure where the win is there, but I'm sure that he and maybe some others like him would try to explain it to me. I would need to do that over a beer, or several beers. Several different things besides just beer probably would need to be a part of it, but I just thought that was sort of amusing. And I kind of love the fact that the astronauts didn't move as he was walking up to them and yelling at them and telling them that they were tricking society. They just sort of stood there, looked at him. They smiled at him as they actually walked away at the end, but they weren't intimidated by that guy, and that's a good thing. I think you need that sort of thing exactly. As I look at this guy's social media page, though, he has almost 500,000 followers. So yelling this kind of stuff out loud might actually benefit some in some way. And again, there's probably a bunch of stuff he says that I agree with. This happens to just not be one of them. All right, I'm out of here. That's the show. Happy holiday. Please and thank you to everyone who serves this country, to remember those that we honor on Memorial Day. Craig Collins out on The Dana Show.
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7: From ABC News, I'm Mike Dubusky. An explosion at a shipyard in Staten Island, New York, has sent 16 people to the hospital. It is unclear at this point what caused the blast. Tulsi Gabbard will step down at the end of June as Director of National Intelligence. In a statement, she says she'd like to spend more time with her husband as he deals with a bone cancer diagnosis. President Trump overseeing the swearing-in of Kevin Warsh as the new Federal Reserve Chairman this afternoon.
8: Thankfully, unlike some of his predecessors, Kevin understands that when the economy is booming, it is that's a good thing. We don't have to go crazy. Just let it boom. We want it to boom.
7: Trump often clashed with the previous Fed chair, Jerome Powell, over lowering interest rates. A third federal lawsuit was lodged today against the Department of Justice over its $1.8 billion anti-weaponization fund. ABC's senior White House correspondent Selena Wang.
9: This is a fund that would reward the president's allies. It could even compensate rioters who stormed the Capitol on January 6th and attacked police officers. So some strong statements coming from Republican members of Congress, including Senator Mitch McConnell. He said, quote, so the nation's top law enforcement official is asking for a slush fund to pay people who assault cops. Utterly stupid, morally wrong. Take your pick.
7: There are new details about the death of NASCAR champion Kyle Busch.
10: 2 weeks ago, he was heard on the radio, on the racing radio, calling for a doctor during a race in New York. And race announcers said it was a sinus infection, but then at the GM training center this week, he became ill, and just reading from the 911 call, the caller saying, I have an individual that shortness of breath, very hot, he's about to pass out, he's producing a little bit of blood and coughing up some of that blood. And the ambulance came at that point. He went to the hospital, his family saying it was a serious illness, and then he died.
7: ABC's Alex Stone, you're listening to ABC News.
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7: Demonstrations in Havana, Cuba today over the DOJ's decision to charge Raul Castro in the 1996 downing of two planes that were carrying humanitarian aid to Cuba.
13: There were not a lot of people who were really in favor of either government. You know, you had a lot of people who blamed the Cuban government that we spoke to, who were not happy with the way things were, who very clearly faulted the Cuban government, but they also faulted the United States government and the ongoing blockade there. And I think what you end up getting when you're talking about Cubans on the island, I can tell you most of them are not super happy. Living free is going to be a matter of interpretation depending on which government you're talking to, but I can tell you they are suffering on a daily basis.
7: ABC's Matt Rivers. The World Health Organization is now warning that Ebola is spreading rapidly across the Democratic Republic of Congo, upgrading the national risk level in that country to very high. Dr. Kent Brantley was the first American to become infected with Ebola during the last 2014 outbreak.
14: Ebola is a very fear-invoking illness. You're isolated. You lose control of your bodily functions with high fever and fatigue and nausea and the rash and the bleeding symptoms. It's really a terrible disease.
7: Earlier today, the Centers for Disease Control said it's sending 7 Ebola experts to the region to help with containment efforts. I'm Mike Dubusky, ABC News.
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23: Welcome back to the program. It's interesting, in a Fifth Circuit Court appeals, U.S. Court of Appeals for the Fifth Circuit, two judges followed federal immigration law, but a Biden appointee simply ignored it and went a different direction. I thought we'd ask Hans von Spakowski about that, senior legal fellow at the Ed Meese Institute for the Rule of Law and Advancing American Freedom. Hans, welcome back.
24: Lars, it's nice to talk to you again.
23: It's nice to talk to you as well. I guess I could ask you whether or not throwing snowballs and assaulting cops with snowballs is a criminal act, but that we may have to wait a bit on that, although Mamdani has already decided that apparently attacking cops with snowballs is not a big deal.
24: Yeah, no surprise coming from him.
23: No, not at all. So tell me about this decision in the U.S. Court of Appeals for the Fifth Circuit. You got two judges who said, okay, here's what the law is, and the third one, Dana Douglas. What did she do instead?
24: She basically ignored what the law says. Here's the situation, and this is a problem all over the country. Two aliens who were in the country illegally were found, caught, and detained by DHS. Now, both of them actually have admitted that they've been in the country illegally for years, but they went to court claiming that the government can't hold them, can't detain them. They have to have a bond hearing so they can be released pending an immigration hearing on their status. And a district court judge said, yeah, government, you have to give them a bond hearing so they can be let out. The government appealed that, and here's why. In 1996, Congress actually repealed and amended the law on this very issue and said an alien who is, this is exact language, not clearly and beyond a doubt entitled to be admitted shall be detained pending his removal proceeding. Notice the words, shall be detained.
23: Yep.
24: Not maybe, not might be, not possibly be. Now, the law, before it was amended, had this weird, weird division. If you came in at a port of entry, an official port of entry, and you weren't admissible, you had to be detained. That's what the statute said. But if you managed to sneak across the border, evade the border patrol, and they caught you somewhere in the country, the law said you have to be given a bond hearing. Well, Congress saw that and said, why are we rewarding people for sneaking into the country? So they changed the law to basically said, if you're not admissible, if you're here illegally, you have to be detained. It doesn't matter where you come in and how you come in. Well, prior to the Trump administration, Lars, no administration, neither Republican nor Democrat, enforced the law that way. They kept doing it under the old law. They kept allowing bond hearings. And so this Biden judge said, well, no prior administrations ever enforced the law the way it reads, so they can't do it now. That was basically her argument.
23: Now, hold on, Hans. Is there anything in the law? I mean, every once in a while I run into weird things in the law, and I'm sure you run into more than I do, where you say, oh, well, if we've been doing it that way for 30 years, therefore that's the new law, that de facto an act of Congress does not supersede current practice. That's effectively what Dana Douglas is saying, right?
24: Right. And that is an unknown concept in the law. I mean, that just doesn't work. You know, the funniest thing about this decision by this woman is that in her final paragraph in the order, she said, I mean, she just rages at what the government is trying to say about no bond hearings. And she says this, she says, my gosh, if we go with the government's position, that would mean that for purposes of immigration detention, the border is now everywhere. Well, that's reality. The border is everywhere because the Biden administration allowed upwards of 8 to 10 million illegal aliens into the country and helped actually distribute them all over the United States.
23: And in fact, that made them harder to catch, harder to apprehend for ICE and CBP.
24: Right.
23: They were probably anticipating if we get a different. I know they assumed that Kamala Harris or Joe Biden would end up in the presidency, but they had to plan for the alternative. And in this case, they're saying if we took her approach to it, all these people would get bond hearings. That would take a lot of time. Then they'd be released, right. And then they'd have to be reapprehended again. Right?
24: No, that's right. Look. Illegal aliens like being released. Why? Because they can disappear into the huge interior of this country, the huge anonymity, go to sanctuary states and places where they'll get help from local authorities, which is why the number of aliens who don't actually show up for their immigration hearings is something like 60%.
23: And is there really any sanction? If you don't show up for your immigration hearing, you're given a date, sometimes it's months or years in the future, but then you don't show up, is there any real consequence?
24: In the past, there hasn't, but the current administration actually has been moving to change the rules so that if you don't show up for your hearing, the immigration judge will now have the power to issue a deportation order.
23: Well, that makes sense because, Hans, the rest
24: of
23: the law, I mean, you try to make the law somewhat consistent. I realize there are little odd parts where it doesn't. But in most cases, if you sued me and you said, Lars, you've harmed me, I'm suing you, and I say I'm not going to show up for the hearing, I lose, right?
24: That's right. Yeah, no, yeah. The default judgment goes down against you, and that's exactly the way it should be. In immigration proceedings, if you don't show up for your hearing, because you know, why show up when you know that you're in the country illegally, you don't have any lawful reason for being here, then, yeah, the judges should immediately issue a deportation order so that ICE can, when they pick you up, if there's a deportation order in place, they can immediately put you on a plane and get you out of the country.
23: You know what's funny, Hans, is I get calls. Yesterday I got a call from a lady who said, well, they're just out picking up people at random. And I said, no, they're not. They tend to look for people they know are already ordered deported. There's already, you know, you're in the
24: Correct.
23: Country. Then they find out your name. Then they find out your license plate. And then they go out and stop you. And if you won't get out of the car, they break the window. And the left is just outraged. But I said, that's not picking people up at random. If they did that, they'd have a false apprehension rate that would be a lot higher than it actually is. Instead, they're actually saying, let's find the people who are here illegally, preferably the ones that are also guilty of other crimes, preferably those that already have a deportation order, and let's go tag them. And as I understand it, they have hundreds of thousands of apprehensions and a couple of hundred people who may have been mistakenly picked up, which happens to the regular cops as well, doesn't it?
24: Yeah, it does. And in fact, the latest numbers I saw, Lars, was that they have managed to pick up, detain, and deport from the country 750,000 illegal aliens, plus all of the publicity about this, according to studies by several different non-governmental organizations, upwards of 2 million other illegal aliens have self-deported.
23: And that is the desirable outcome. That's Hans von Spakovsky from the Ed Meese Institute for the Rule of Law and Advancing American Freedom. Hans, thank you very much. You're listening to the Lars Larson Show. Your emails are welcome. Talk@LarsLarson.com. And check out my Instagram feed where you'll find I've got a face for radio.

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0: Welcome back to the Lars Larson Show. It's a pleasure to be with you. I was always glad that I never became an attorney, although some of the most fascinating stories, as far as I'm concerned, involve attorneys and things like this. Imagine that you decide to go into business. Now, you're in a private business. You sell a product to the public. You make a product. In this case, it's wine. And then the government comes along and says, you are required to belong to a private organization, in this case called the Santa Barbara County Vintners Association. And I thought, well, that kind of sounds like the old Soviet Union or maybe modern-day communist China. You have to belong to the Communist Party. If you don't belong to the party, then your business isn't going to go anywhere, except this is happening in America. It's happening in California. Adam Shelton joins me now, who's senior staff attorney at the Goldwater Institute, and he is the lawyer for Flying Goat Sellers. Adam, welcome back to the program. How are you?
15: I'm doing well. Thank you for having me.
0: How did they ever come up with the idea that if you decide to be in business, that the government has the power to force you to belong to a private association against your will?
15: I'm not sure how they came up with that idea. I know that the Santa Barbara County Board of Supervisors implemented this new business improvement district last year, but the Supreme Court has consistently held time and time again that it violates the First Amendment to force businesses to subsidize the speech of another private organization, and that's exactly what's happening right now in Santa Barbara.
0: So they just don't have a good lawyer who's pointed this out to them, said, hey, by the way, there's a whole bunch of Supreme Court decisions that say the government cannot compel speech?
15: You know, I don't think they've even considered the Constitution in this aspect. This was brought to the board by the Santa Barbara Vintners Association, which is a nonprofit group that existed prior to the establishment of this district. And it's now the entity that runs this district, and they sold it to the board as this great opportunity to highlight Santa Barbara's wine industry and wine region to make it another kind of California wine destination along the lines of some of the other ones that are in California right now. So I'm not sure they really considered the constitutional implications of this program, but we've now sent them a letter letting them know that their various aspects of this new business improvement district violate the Constitution.
0: Okay, so they may be smart enough if they talk to their lawyer to say, this is not a fight we want to fight, except if all of a sudden they decide you don't have to do this anymore, there may be other businesses that also say, well, then I don't want to pay the fees either.
15: You know, now other businesses may say that, but we think that's the appropriate constitutional action, is that every business needs to be, whenever there's going to be a law like this, every business should be given the opportunity at the very least to opt out of being a part of it, if not being given the opportunity to be required to opt in before they have to spend 1% of their sales to a private association.
0: How many places in America, Adam, do you think there are where there are cities or counties or even a state that say to people in business, you have to pay this fee, except you're not paying a tax. This is a 1% sales fee. So they want 1% on all the gross sales of, in this case, Flying Goat Sellers?
15: Unfortunately, I think there's a lot of places that have similar programs. Right now, we're fighting the one in Santa Barbara where they have to pay a 1% fee on all kind of in-state tasting room sales. That includes their wine, any food that they sell, any merchandise they sell, all goes directly to this private association that'll spend it on advocating and advertising for the wine industry in the county.
0: I mean, it's one thing that, Adam, I could see that if you were in a business, whatever the business happened to be, you could say, I think I'll belong to this organization. It'll help do us some good. It'll do our industry some good. Although it's not just advertising for Flying Goat. It's advertising for the entire wine industry of Santa Barbara. But you can decide not to do it as well. And in this case, I would even think that the Santa Barbara County Vintners Association would say, we don't want to force people to be a member of our group. Although, I guess at the end of the day, if the check cashes, then they're probably happy to get the money. But I thought about what would happen. It sounds like Flying Goat Sellers has been reasonably successful. But imagine if you had one of those years where you're not successful and you go out and, say, sell $500,000 worth of wine in a given year, wine and all the other things they're selling, and you have to write a $5,000 check to the Vintners Association, but maybe that year you didn't make any profit. Maybe you had one of those bad years that business sometimes has, and yet you're still expected to pay a 1% sales fee on all your sales, whether you made money or not.
15: That's correct, and that's why we're representing Flying Goat here, to try to fight against the continued imposition of this fee, which violates the First Amendment. It violates the right to free speech by forcing Flying Goat to subsidize the speech of this private entity, and it violates the right to associate with who they want to associate or not associate with who they want to associate, because now all wineries in the county are effectively members of the Santa Barbara Vintners Association, a private group that existed before the creation of this wine business improvement district.
0: Well, and in fact, you've also suggested it violates the takings clause. Would you mind telling my audience about what the Constitution says about taking things from citizens?
15: Yeah, under the Constitution, the government can only take private property if it does so for a public purpose and pays a just compensation. The Supreme Court has held that taking of private property can include at times the taking of money, which here would be the fee. It is our argument that there is no public purpose or public use behind this taking, because this money is going directly to a private organization that is going to use those funds to advertise for other private organizations, i.e. the wine industry in Santa Barbara. When government can take property under this clause is when it's trying to build a new highway and build a new road, and even then it still has to pay the owner of the property a just compensation.
0: Now, Adam, I'm sure that I have great admiration for the Goldwater Institute. I don't have any financial connections to the Goldwater Institute, but I admire your organization at a distance because of the work you do like this. Do you know what I wish you could do? And I understand it's easy. It's always easy to do something if somebody else does it for you. But there are all these cities and counties across the country that spend lots and lots of money to be members of groups like the National Association of Cities, the National Association of Counties, the National Association of State Governments, and they all go to a shindig every year, and they get to stay in a hotel and eat nice meals and all that. You know what I wish would happen is every year at those get-togethers of cities and counties and states, if somebody like you stood up and said, by the way, these are the things we've had to go to court to fight, and if your county or city or state is doing them, you'd be well advised not to do them because they're unconstitutional, they're illegal, they're un-American, and maybe send those people back to their county or city saying, are we doing this? And if we're doing this, do we want to get out of doing it before we end up in trouble like Santa Barbara County did? What do you think of that idea?
15: You know, I would love to do that. I doubt that I or someone like you would be invited to one of those events, but we would always like to tell cities that, you know, you still have to focus and consider the Constitution, both the federal Constitution and your individual state constitutions.
0: I wish they could do that, because, Adam, if you did that, you might avoid a whole bunch of trouble for a whole bunch of Americans out there. That's Adam Shelton. He's the senior staff attorney at the Goldwater Institute. Back in a moment. You're welcome to weigh in. 866-HEY-LARS. Send emails to talk@LarsLarson.com. If you're a naysayer, you'll always go first on the Lars Larson Show.

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1: What if one day everything familiar was gone? That is the reality for young people in foster care. Treehouse provides support and resources to ensure every Washington youth in foster care has the opportunity to thrive. 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
2: ABC News, I'm Mike Tabusky. Authorities in New York City are investigating what caused a massive explosion at a Staten Island shipyard this afternoon. The blast sent 16 people to the hospital, three of them with serious injuries. Tulsi Gabbard has announced she's stepping down as the Director of National Intelligence.
3: She came into the role without any traditional intelligence background. That drew a lot of scrutiny from members on Capitol Hill. She also built her national profile as an anti-war Democrat, someone who warned against regime change wars. Then she ended up serving as a Republican in this administration during these escalating conflicts in Iran, in Venezuela. And Gabbard has at times made public comments that appear to put her at odds with the messaging from the president and the White House.
2: ABC's Selena Wang. Gabbard cites her husband's cancer diagnosis as the reason for her departure. And Kevin Warsh was sworn in today as the new chairman of the Federal Reserve. This is ABC News.
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6: Welcome back to the program. Well, Montana's top lawman opens the door to punishing the Helena City government for refusing to help ICE. Did the state capitol just dare officials to crack down on them? Well, Montana's Attorney General Austin Knutson joins me now. General Knutson, welcome back to the program.
7: Hey, thanks for having me, Lars. Great to be here.
6: What is going on in Helena?
7: You know, Helena's one of those super left progressive state capitals, unfortunately. You probably don't think it when you think of Montana, but
6: nope.
7: Yeah, the city council's been taken over by a bunch of leftists. I mean, that's the bottom line here. And we don't have a ton of presence here, but there's a screaming minority that's worried about they're upset about ICE, and they convinced the city council to adopt a resolution directing local law enforcement to not cooperate with federal law enforcement, and specifically with ICE.
6: Does the city have a problem? You're a lawyer and I'm not. Yeah, and you know that I lived in Montana a long time ago when I was a little kid, and the place is a lot more conservative. But I was just a little kid at the time. But does the city government have the authority? They're not the legislature. Do they have the authority to tell the police don't cooperate with ICE?
7: Well, you just nailed it on the head right there. Every local subdivision, whether that's a city, whether that's a town, whether that's a county, they are ultimately subdivisions of the state legislature. And ultimately, the state legislature gets to set the rules. And the Montana legislature did exactly that. Back in 21, the Montana legislature passed House Bill 200, which was signed by the governor. It's now on the books in Montana, and it flat out says, we will not be doing sanctuary cities. Any city council or county commission, whatever, that adopts anti-immigration sanctuary city policies, they can be penalized civilly in court. But it's based upon an investigation from the attorney general. So that's where we are right now. I really feel like this is Helena thumbing their nose at the Montana legislature.
6: And they're kind of double dog daring you to do something about it, and you are doing something about it. In the meantime, if you go after them civilly, that's one thing. But in the meantime, do the police answer the orders of their political masters in Helena, or do they answer the state law?
7: Well, that's a great question. But I have to tell you, just as a former local prosecutor, ultimately your local law enforcement in Montana answers to local elected officials, and generally that's a good thing.
6: Yeah,
7: but not when it's in flagrant violation of state law, and that's what we have going on here.
6: Well, and you know, I live in Washington State. It's a sanctuary state, and there's a lot of sanctuary cities like Seattle. But and I understand that the local city government can say we're going to adopt this policy. But what we're talking about here isn't necessarily local police going out on raids with ICE. But if they pick up the phone and say, hey, you looking for that illegal? We got him locked up in the jail right here. We picked him up last night for drunk driving. Why don't you come by and pick him up? Can the city act against that officer?
7: Yeah, and that's exactly how this works

0: in 99% of the cases. Local law enforcement picks somebody up for violating a state or local law. In the course of that investigation, that law enforcement will find out, oh, hey, this person is in the country illegally. At that point, an ICE detainer kicks in. ICE gets notified, hey, we've got this person who violated law, but also he's here illegally. You should come get him. That's how this works in 99% of the country. And I want to say, Larson, you know this. This is not new.
1: No.
0: This has literally been going on for decades in this country. This is not new federal law. This
1: wasn't
0: is
1: that,
0: law
1: hold on, General Knudsen, if I can interrupt, wasn't that the, was, do I remember right, because my memory might be failing, the 287G program was one that was in place decades ago that said to local law enforcement, help us identify these people when they're already in custody, they're not sitting in a car, we don't have to break their window, they're not armed, they're not going to be able to fight back, and just hand them over to us, and local law enforcement signed up and said, you bet, we'll help you out.
0: Absolutely. And 287G, it's a completely optional program. If your local law enforcement doesn't want to enter a 287G agreement with the federal government, they don't have to. But, for instance, my department, the Montana Department of Justice, we've entered into a 287G agreement. Local law enforcement agencies can do that as well. But in all cases, the federal government is in charge of policing immigration and illegal immigration matters. That doesn't belong to local jurisdictions. All this is super left-wing local governments caving to the pressure of a screaming minority and passing these idiotic ordinances that really don't have any force of law. But look, it puts people in danger. It's a bad idea.
1: Well, and you know, one of the things that's always floored me as a reporter, General Knudsen, is that I've said, you know, usually we ask law enforcement, will you take bad people off the streets, perverts, pedophiles, drunk drivers, murderers, rapists, and, you know, confine them for a while, you know, indict them, convict them, confine them for a while. ICE has the power to take these people and send them out of the country. In some cases, send them to the other side of the world. You would think communities would want that.
0: You absolutely would. And here's the thing that gets thrown at me. Well, you, what about these people's due process? Boy, gee, I never thought about that, Lars. And I'm being extremely sarcastic when I say that. I hope no one takes that as a serious thought. It isn't like we're just throwing hoods over people's heads and tossing them on an airplane and sending them out of the country. This is the first step of due process. They get taken to a federal immigration judge. They have a due process hearing. This is our process where a federal judge actually looks at, are you here illegally or did you break our federal laws and sneak into this country? And if you did, guess what? We're going to send you back. That's literally been on the process and been on the federal books for decades. This is not new. This is all feigned outrage. It's the latest leftist machine fake outrage that they're paying protesters to scream about.
1: Okay, I want to know how big a shot you can take across their bow. Because, General Knudsen, if I came to Helena and for whatever stupid reason I decided to physically get in the way of law enforcement doing the job, law enforcement would charge me with obstruction of justice. And the feds can do the same. Is this what Helena is doing as a city? Does this constitute obstruction of justice? And can you go after them for that as the Attorney General of the state?
0: Well, I think in certain instances, an individual that's trying to impede law enforcement, that certainly could be the case. What the legislature has passed here, and again, this is a state law that goes back to 2021. The legislature empowered my office, the Attorney General's office, to do an investigation. Based upon that investigation, we can then file a civil lawsuit. That's the stick they've given me. But the fines are pretty substantial. We're talking about $10,000 every 5 days.
1: Wow.
0: They're found to have been or continue to be in violation. And on top of that, we can take away a lot of their state grant funding that pays for some education stuff. It pays for a lot of their local government. I guarantee that. Helena is putting a lot of their state money at risk here, and I don't think anybody thought that through.
1: You know what, General Knudsen, it's always a pleasure to have you on the show as a former Montana.

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1: ball games,
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1: Ah, welcome back to the Lars Larson Show. It's a pleasure to be with you. I'm always glad to get to your calls. Got to give you a couple of updates, quick ones, on some big stories we've been following. Small Business Administration, the SBA, we were talking about them last week, and the fact that the Trump administration is now going to limit SBA loans to Americans or legal green card holders, no more foreign nationals. Well, guess what the SBA has announced? On Friday, late in the day, Kelly Loeffler, who heads up the SBA, we've talked to her on the show before, has suspended more than 100,000 borrowers, SBA borrowers, over alleged fraud related to pandemic-era loan programs. We've got to make sure that kind of nonsense stops altogether. Kevin DeAratna joins us now. Kevin, it is a pleasure to have you on the program. I want to talk to you about energy abundance. So do you mind digging into that with me?
2: Absolutely. Thank you for having me, Lars.
1: Well, here's the thing. I've got a little bit of hoarseness in my voice, so please forgive that. But I've always believed that energy abundance saves lives. And when a big storm hits the United States, no matter where it hits, we're reminded of that all day long. So should energy abundance trump the so-called climate goals of America's political left?
2: Absolutely, 110%. Energy is literally the fundamental building block of society, from enabling us to have this radio interview, from enabling us to turn on our light switch, from enabling us to drive our cars. Energy is the basis of anything and everything we do. And it really becomes critical, Lars, at the time of a winter storm, where we need to be able to stay home inside a heated area, to be able to cook on our kitchen stove, to be able to enjoy our hot chocolate. And having affordable and reliable and abundant energy is really the key here. And these so-called climate goals only get in the way of that.
1: I guess in some ways, Kevin, I wouldn't be disappointed if some of the more, liberal players on planet Earth, if they want to go with all the Paris Climate Accord nonsense, go ahead. Because I would imagine that when it comes to where do you want to live and where do you want to put your business, you're going to want to put it in a country that actually has energy abundance and energy availability as its hallmark, and not the folks who say, well, we've got solar and wind, but it just so happens the sun isn't shining and the wind isn't blowing, so I guess you're out of luck. I don't want America to end up in that boat.
2: Absolutely. I mean, so especially with the proliferation of artificial intelligence, energy abundance is going to become more and more paramount. And it's fundamentally important that we have access to all forms of energy. So what, you know, I've been saying in my research for years is that energy needs to be available on a level playing field, all forms of energy. And even solar and wind, Lars, the problem with them is that they're intermittent and you can't depend on them when you necessarily need them. For example, yep. The sun doesn't shine all the time. Wind doesn't blow all the time. Or doesn't blow heavily all the time. So we need forms of energy that can really firstly back these things up and that we can always rely on, again, when we have a winter storm like we just recently had. And it's freezing, as well as when it's just freezing cold as it is right now.
1: Well, one of the other phenomena, Kevin, I'm not a meteorologist, but my understanding is that generically, when it gets really, really cold in many parts of America, the wind doesn't blow much. And usually when it's cold, it may be inclement weather, which means the solar panels aren't going to produce as much. The minute the fans, I'm a fan of solar energy and wind energy too, when it makes sense. But if you're saying Absolutely. We're going to have it with no ready standby to fill in those gaps, you've consigned America to the kind of energy that third world countries have, where the lights aren't on all the time and you can't always depend on electric power. I don't see any point in sending America down that path.
2: Absolutely, Lars. And the bottom line is that subsidies for these alternative forms of energy, such as wind and solar, or any form of energy for that matter, shouldn't be in the picture in the first place. All forms of energy should be able to compete in a level playing field. Yep. Forms of solar energy, for example, could be a great fit in areas like, say, Southern California and Hawaii. But in, Washington State, no, it's not going to be the best fit, a significant part of the year, or in the Northeast, for example. right? The yep. bottom line is that we really need to diversify and have all these sources of energy at our disposal so we can truly have energy abundance.
1: Well, and by the way, Kevin, I know one of the reasons they want to avoid doing that is because they say if we don't subsidize it, it'll die. Well, as far as I'm concerned, I'm enough of a market guy to say, okay, if your form of energy can't compete with other forms unless it's subsidized, it shouldn't exist. And I would add to that, if somebody says, let's put a natural gas-fired electric generating plant somewhere, you need one set of wires that connects that plant, and you can build the plant relatively close to where the energy is used. When it's wind or solar, it generally has to be a long ways away because of land and everything else, and you have to have all this grid that you add in. I think if you want to be honest about wind and solar, then say when we propose wind and solar, it's not just the windmill, it's not just the solar panels, but how much are we going to have to spend more to connect those things to the grid than we have to connect, say, an 1,100-megawatt natural gas generating plant? Well, the difference is gigantic, and I don't want the ratepayers to pay for that unless they know what they're actually buying. They say, well, solar costs a lot more. The panels cost a lot. They wear out in 25 years. They have to have all these wires to connect them. We haven't figured out how to dispose of all this garbage when we're done with it, but you're going to have to add that cost onto it compared to the relatively low grid cost of the natural gas or the nuclear electric plant.
2: Absolutely, Lars. So, and the other thing is that the purported goal of these subsidies, which you're absolutely right, they shouldn't exist in the market, is that they're supposed to avert climate change. Well, in Advancing American Freedom, we've run the numbers, and we found that even if you were to completely abate all CO2 emissions in the United States completely, there would be less than 0.24 degrees Celsius temperature mitigation by the end of the century, even assuming worst-case scenarios by climate alarmists. So absolutely nothing. And these are worst-case scenarios. Obviously, the sky isn't falling down, as these alarmists claim. But the bottom line is, even if you believe it is, the policies aren't going to do anything.
1: No, and the thing is, Kevin, I think every time something is expensive, then the people who develop technology have an incentive to figure out, well, how can we do it at a cost that people will buy? I'd offer you LASIK eye surgery, which is one of those things that was horrendously expensive about 25 years ago. It's now relatively cheap. It's very, very good. And why? Because it wasn't covered by insurance, because it wasn't covered by subsidies. And the doctors all said, if we want to do this stuff, we got to bring the quality way up. We got to bring the price way down. And if we can't do that, then only the very, very rich are going to be able to afford it. Well, in the case of solar and wind, if you want to be a rich guy, you want to go out and build a bunch of windmills because you want to be completely off grid, more power to you. But otherwise, leave the rest of us alone and let us produce the power we need to actually exist. Kevin, thanks very much. That's Kevin Diaranata, who is the vice president of the Center for Statistical Modeling and Scientific Analysis. Kevin, thank you very much.

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2: It's not called Coulee Dam, it's called Grand Coulee Dam for a reason. The first thing you notice is the sheer scale of it. Nearly a mile long and standing 550 feet above the Columbia River, it remains one of the most ambitious engineering projects in American history. But what made this massive project worth building in the first place?
3: So Grand Coulee Dam solved a handful of problems all at once. There was a need for irrigation. We also needed a source of reliable energy.
2: It took years to convince the federal government the massive project was worth the cost. $163 million in 1943, the equivalent of roughly $2.4 billion today.
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10: From ABC News, I'm Dave Packer. Tulsi Gabbard says she's resigning from her position as Director of National Intelligence, citing her husband's cancer diagnosis. ABC's Selena Wang.
11: The timing here is also notable because it comes shortly after Joe Kent, who was the National Counterterrorism Center Director, resigned over the Iran war, and Joe Kent was a close ally of Tulsi Gabbard's.
10: Gabbard's resignation is effective June 30th. More than a dozen people injured, including firefighters, after a major explosion and fire at a Staten Island, New York shipyard. At least 16 people hospitalized, mostly firefighters. And thousands of Orange County, California residents are under evacuation orders after officials warned a massive storage tank leaking hazardous chemicals could rupture or explode. Demonstrations in Havana, Cuba today over the DOJ's decision to charge 94-year-old former President Raul Castro in the 1996 shooting down of two planes carrying humanitarian aid to Cuba from Miami. Cuban ambassador to the United Nations, Ernesto Soberón Guzmán.
12: The Cuban people is ready to have a dialogue, but at the same time, the Cuban people is ready to defend our sovereignty, our independence, our territorial integrity. So we are not going to allow no one to tell us what we have to do.
10: The World Health Organization today warning that the Ebola outbreak in the eastern part of the Congo is spreading rapidly. WHO officials updating the risk assessment for the spread at the national level from high to very high. Problems minutes after the massive Starship Flight Test 12 launched from Starbase, Texas this evening.
13: Ignition.
10: The engines of the Super Heavy booster shut down prematurely. Yep. Now that will prevent mission control from being able to guide it to the planned location in the Gulf. Gravity will bring it back to Earth. The flight follows a last-minute scrub Thursday and marks the first Starship test in about 7 months, evaluating major upgrades to the world's most powerful rocket. 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
10: While gas prices have fallen a few cents this holiday weekend, Patrick DeHaan, the head of petroleum analysis for Gas Buddy, warns prices at the pump may bounce back in the next few weeks.
13: It could get worse this summer. The national average could reach that $5 a gallon mark later this summer. So long as the Strait of Hormuz continues to be closed, that's going to be choking off additional oil that would otherwise be flowing into the global supply and inventories. And that is going to keep gas prices relatively elevated until the Strait potentially reopens.
10: ABC News has obtained a new 911 call that could shed light on the death of NASCAR champion Kyle Busch. ABC's Alex Stone.
16: 2 weeks ago, he was heard on the radio, on the racing radio, calling for a doctor during a race in New York. And race announcer said it was a sinus infection. But then at the GM training center this week, he became ill. And just reading from the 911 call, the caller saying, I have an individual that's shortness of breath, very hot. He's about to pass out. He's producing a little bit of blood and coughing up some of that blood. And the ambulance came at that point. He went to the hospital. His family saying it was a serious illness, and then he died.
10: In a setback for federal prosecutors, a federal judge today dismissed human smuggling charges against Kilmar Obrego Garcia. U.S. District Judge Waverly Crenshaw found that the Justice Department's prosecution was designed to punish him for challenging his mistaken deportation to El Salvador last year. Dave Packer, ABC News.
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4: Welcome back to the Lars Larson Show. It's a pleasure to be with you. Now, I like the form of government that the United States has. We were given a republic if we could keep it, but it has elements of democracy as well. So when I saw this brand new book called Why Democracy Needs the Rich, I decided we needed to talk to John McGinnis. Mr. McGinnis, welcome to the program.
26: Delighted to be here.
4: You are described as one of the nation's leading scholars on democracy and constitutional law. So would you mind if we get one issue out of the way very quickly at the beginning? Because if I mention democracy,
0: People will say, well, Lars, we don't live in a democracy. I said, I'm well aware of it. We're in a federalist constitutional republic, but it has elements of democracy built into it. Is that what you're referring to when you say democracy? You're not talking about small Vermont town town hall democracy. You're talking about a representative form of government where the people still get a chance to have their say and choose their representatives.
26: Absolutely. Indeed, that's key to the book, because my basic premise, rejecting the idea that the rich have too much influence, is that in a republic, it is impossible to make sure that everyone has equal influence, because representatives can decide who has more influence, and people are of course, differently situated, not only in the sense of wealth, but also in what their professions are. And there are a whole group of professional influencers, the media, academics, entertainers, bureaucrats. They have enormous influence, influence that dwarfs, I think, that of the wealthy. And what makes them different from the wealthy is that their influence leans almost entirely in one direction, to the left. And so the wealthy actually are a corrective, not because they're so right-wing, but because they have a variety of views and bring a diversity of ideologies to politics. And they also bring a kind of wisdom about entrepreneurship and business that the professional influencers lack, because they're often not in that kind of job. They don't earn their living directly from consumers.
0: Can I call you John, by the way?
26: Sure.
0: Okay. John McGinnis is my guest. Why democracy needs the rich. Now, when I was growing up, I used to hear a phrase that most people rejected, and I don't believe in it absolutely. You know, what's good for GM is good for America. And I'd say, well, that isn't always true, but there's a certain amount of truth to that, that if the Congress does something, let's say, that cripples the oil industry, as I think President Otto Penn tried to do for 4 years, that's not just bad for the oil industry. It's bad for the hundreds of thousands, if not millions of people who work in that industry as well. So when that industry goes to Congress and we hear, well, you know, the oil industry is trying to get Congress to do what it wants, I said, well, I would imagine that everybody draws those 5- and 6-figure paychecks working in the oil industry. And I'm talking about not the CEOs, but the folks, you know, on the front lines of the oil industry. They want the oil industry to do well as well. They want to be able to be represented, and their voice should be a bit louder, shouldn't it?
26: Well, I certainly think they should be able to speak on issues. My book really isn't about corporations, but about individual rich people. And I think actually corporations and unions are a little different in politics, because they have interests which they press. And of course, in a democracy, that's completely legitimate. But what wealthy people do is they have more ideas, and they're not just connected to their interests. For instance, some wealthy people would like to raise their own taxes. Other people would wealthy people want to improve education, even if their children are grown up or go to private schools. So that's actually, they're more valuable, in my view, precisely because they are more able to have public spirited ideas, according to their own idea of public spirit. A corporation like a union is focused on its interests. And I don't disagree with you that in a commercial republic like ours, we want to have healthy companies. On the other hand, healthy companies companies may try to prevent competitors from getting in to the market, and that's not good for consumers. Rich people are not really beholden as strongly to interests, partly because they're rich. They are comfortable, and that's the reason they have these public-spirited ideas that are very important to America. And I would particularly focus on education, that they have been so important in offering a whole menu of new ideas, from charter schools to vouchers, to trying to improve traditional public schools, that are crucial to our country, because our K-12 education system has real problems.
0: It really does. And let me ask you about that, because my thesis has always been that the unions have largely wrecked public education, because the unions, representing their own interests and the interests of their members, say, we want big paychecks. Whether we produce a quality product or not, they don't. And yet they're constantly demanding higher paychecks for bad work. that doesn't seem to benefit the system, does it? Or it doesn't benefit
26: the kids.
0: That's
26: right. And one of the points I make in my book more generally is that, and this is a point that political scientists completely agree with, that one of the problems of democracy is it pays more attention to concentrated interests, like a public sector union, sometimes like trade associations of companies, at the expense of diffuse people, taxpayers, parents who want a good education for their children. And what the rich perform is they give a voice to the voiceless, because it's not possible for some average citizen really to go up against the special interests. But rich people, well, they can donate $30 million to a cause, and that makes a difference. And so they actually correct a systematic flaw in modern democracy, a flaw that not only I've noticed, but I think is generally accepted about among political scientists, that special interests have too much leverage. And you pointed to one of them, and one of the ones that's most important, because it harms education, and that's, of course, crucial to the next generation flourishing. So the rich are, it's just an example of what the rich do, but they are constantly a counterbalance to special interests.
0: Well, and let me ask you this, Ms. McGinnis, from a distance, an awful lot of the rich folks we talk about on my show, there are some conservative rich folks, but the liberals seem to vastly outnumber them. Is that just my imagination, or do you think I've got something
26: going on? That is, I think, your imagination. They're quite balanced if you look at both their voting and their donations. They're still more important, though, for conservatives, for the reasons I've suggested at the beginning, that professional influencers, entertainers, the mainstream media, academics, where I make my living, they're almost entirely left-leaning. And so on the margin, it makes much more difference that we have some conservative rich people who can influence things as their avocation. That's not their profession, but they have the money and leisure to do that. So it would be a great mistake, and I know some populist conservatives sometimes say, well, the rich are really problematic. We've got to prevent them from being involved in politics. That would systematically disadvantage conservatives, because you wouldn't be getting rid of the professional influencers who lean all in one direction.
0: I don't disagree with any of that at all. I'm talking to John O. McGinnis, who is one of the nation's leading scholars on democracy and constitutional law. His new book is called Why Democracy Needs the Rich. I'll get to your phone calls a bit later at LarsLarson.com. Vote in our daily poll question on X at Lars Larson Show. 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And check out my Instagram feed, where you'll find I've got a face for radio.

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9: Welcome back to the Lars Larson Show. It's a pleasure to be with you, and it's a real pleasure to have with me John McGinnis, Professor John McGinnis, one of the nation's leading scholars on democracy and constitutional law. He's got a brand new book called Why Democracy Needs the Rich. And believe me, Mr. McGinnis, from my conservative audience, I have about two-thirds conservatives in my audience, about one-third who would be liberal progressives or Democrats or whatever they want to call themselves. I've always wondered about that phenomena, that conservatives are always happy to be called conservatives, but liberals or progressives, they somehow don't feel very comfortable in the labels that we put on them. Is there a reason for that?
10: Well, that's a little outside my expertise. One reason I would say is that often progressive policies become quite unpopular. And therefore, I mean, we saw that with defund the police, and so you don't like to be associated with them. I put it as is connected to this truth, that people tend to be conservative about things they know because they've seen the results of being not conservative. Mm-hmm. And so insofar as liberal policies have bad results and kind of chaotic results, people are a little eager to disassociate themselves with the label. And so that's the ultimate reason, I think, that people are. It's about the results of policies. And I think on the whole, results of conservative policies tend to work better as a matter of consequences than left liberal policies. And so not surprisingly, after the consequences become clear, people want to disassociate themselves from being a part of that, the groups that's brought them.
9: Professor McGinnis, let me ask you about this. I've been a Donald Trump supporter. I also told my audience 10 years ago when he entered the fray, I said, look, when I disagree with him, I will say so. And I have loudly on a number of things that I have disagreed with the president on. However, I voted for him three times. I'd vote for him again if I had the opportunity, but I won't. And I think well of most of what he has done. But is he a good example of why democracy needs the rich? Because in past years, I've had people say, well, why do you want somebody from the private sector to be in politics? They don't have any experience. I said, well, number one, they have experience in the real world, which many politicians don't. And number two, the usual path to the presidency is you run for a local office, then you run for a statewide office, then you run for, say, governor or senator or House of Representatives, and then you run for president. By the time you get there, you owe so many favors and obligations to so many people. Donald Trump didn't show up with all those favors and obligations in the same way because he was already rich and famous, and he didn't really have to cater to anybody.
10: I think that's true. I think you're correct, though, in saying rich and famous. I think he owes much more his route to the presidency. I mean, obviously, he has tremendous innate political abilities, as anyone does who becomes president, to his celebrity rather than his money. What propelled him was his ability to use free media, not to buy campaign commercials. And so I don't think he's actually a great example of someone who's just a wealthy entrepreneur who enters politics. He's more like someone from the entertainment world who's entered politics. He has the skills, I think, from the entertainment world, and that is celebrity is what's propelled him. So I don't think he's actually an example one way or the other of actually what the rich do generally in politics, which is much more behind the scenes with their donations. But he was already a face and a celebrity, which made him immediately able to go to the front line of politics.
9: And by the way, I mean, it's become a cottage industry to go back and harvest old sound clips from Trump and to say, hey, he hasn't changed much. He took public positions on all kinds of subjects, including Iran, including the Middle East, including oil, including business and everything else. So it's not as though
10: tariffs.
9: He arrived with
10: tariffs
9: people
10: is,
9: saying,
10: is
9: what's
10: actually,
9: that?
10: I think, one of his most constant positions, a position I disagree with him on. But that has been a constant. He's always thought that, and I think that's one of his difficulties, and I do think he's done some good things. I think he has a much more zero-sum view of commercial relations than I think is correct, because mostly commercial relations are about mutual gains, including commercial relations among nations.
9: Well, and I would agree with you about that. I did think that he corrected or tried to correct a number of the bad trade deals that the United States had with the rest of the world. And for the life of me, I never understood why America, the 9,000-pound gorilla on the world, the most attractive place to sell things, a place that also made things, not nearly as much as we used to. But you'd say, if we're the biggest attractive marketplace to be in, we should be able to get some good trade deals, at least equitable trade deals. Instead, it seemed as though China and everybody else was eating our lunch.
10: Well, there certainly were some problematic deals with China, and I agree with that. I think that's the consensus. I'm not quite as confident that there were bad deals with other places, and indeed, I'm of the view of a kind of a free trader, the best deal is a free trade zone among nations, at least nations of comparable development like Europe. So I have to say I'm somewhat of a dissenter from the Trump trade policy, as I think most economists are.
9: Well, the only concern I'd have there is if you say we're a country so rich we literally pay farmers to leave ground fallow instead of growing things because we're very good at it. And if we were to actually export our ag, which we don't do as much as we used to, we would probably take the agriculture economies of a lot of countries on Earth and just flatten them, wouldn't we?
10: Well, then they would specialize in other things. But I agree with you that one of the things of having a free trade deal, which is the kind of deals I'd like to see, is that we wouldn't pay our farmers not to produce things. That's a very inefficient way of proceeding. And to be sure, there may be some transition costs for other countries. Maybe one needs to have a 10-year transition to a free trade zone, but ultimately that's what makes people better off. This is the case that free trade is what is, if you're concerned about people in other countries, is at the heart of what is reduced global poverty. That, not foreign aid, is the source of why there's so many fewer people who are just grindingly poor than there were 30 years ago.
9: Well, and in fact, there you almost sound you sound like one of my favorite sound bites from Friedman when I think he was talking to Phil Donahue, the talk show host, way back when, and Donahue said, "Well, shouldn't we have more fairness in commerce?" And he said, "Look, all these other systems don't work. They keep people poor. Capitalism is the only way that we've been able to get to something where we lift people out of poverty. And it's the only system that so far found that has been, to paraphrase Friedman, that actually gets people out of poverty. Everything else takes them back there."
10: Open markets, international open markets have really done that, particularly for the poorest of the world.
9: I'm talking to John O. McGinnis, Professor McGinnis. He is one of the nation's leading scholars on democracy and constitutional law. He's got a brand new book, and it's called Why Democracy Needs the Rich. I'm going to be back in just a moment. We'll get to your phone calls and emails a bit later at 866-HEY-LARS. That's 866-439-5273.

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1: 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Once again, fellow golfers from all across the Inland Northwest have stepped up. Thanks to our $15,000 hole-in-one sponsor, Playmore RV, tournament bag sponsor, Coeur d'Alene Triathlon, as well as Aspen Sound, McDonald's, Bobby Combs RV Center, ICCU, Royal Business Systems, and Clark's Diamond Jewelers for helping make the Christmas Wish Golf Tournament another sold-out success.
2: ABC News, I'm Dave Packer. Tulsi Gabbard says she's resigning from her position as Director of National Intelligence, citing her husband's cancer diagnosis. ABC's Selena White.
3: The timing here is also notable because it comes shortly after Joe Kent, who was the National Counterterrorism Center Director, resigned over the Iran war, and Joe Kent was a close ally of Tulsi Gabbard.
2: More than a dozen people injured, including firefighters, after a major explosion and fire at a Staten Island, New York shipyard. At least 16 people hospitalized. And thousands of Orange County, California residents are under evacuation orders after officials warned a massive storage tank leaking hazardous materials could rupture or explode. Problems minutes after the massive Starship Flight 12 test mission launched from Starbase, Texas this evening.
4: Ignition.
2: The engines of the Super Heavy booster shut down prematurely, and that will prevent mission control from being able to guide it to the planned location where it will come down in the Gulf. This is ABC News.
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6: Hi, it's Chris Crocker in the 4 News Now First Alert Weather Center. Welcome to the Memorial Day weekend. It's going to be a good one. Warm on Saturday, a high of 81 degrees with a mix of sun and clouds, a little bit breezy in the afternoon. Similar situation on Sunday with a high of 79, dry and warm on Monday with a high of 79.
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0: I will be sharing with Dave what is working and what is not, and how true recovery requires accountability, which provides a pathway out of homelessness. 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
4: Welcome back to the Lars Larson Show. It's a pleasure to be with you, and I'm talking to Professor John McGinnis, one of the nation's leading scholars on democracy and constitutional law. His new book is called Why Democracy Needs the Rich. Now, we kind of brush past labor unions, and I have to tell you, Professor, I despise labor unions. I had to be in one a couple of times. My response to that was to get myself out of the union, and in one case, at least, to decertify a bargaining unit along with my coworkers and free ourselves of that yoke that the union had put on us. So my attitude about labor unions is generally negative, although I think under the Constitution, you have a right to form a labor union, you have a right to collectively bargain. But these days, labor unions seem to have been captured by liberals in America. And what I mean by that is, take AFL-CIO that more than 20 years ago began advocating for illegal aliens, and they're still doing it today. And I look at that from a distance, again, from my union-despising point of view, and I say, why are you advocating for something that means lower wages and fewer jobs for your own members, and why are your members letting you do it?
5: Well, that's an interesting question. I think one point is that there are what economists would call agency costs even in unions. So the people who often run the unions have different interests from their members. They gain prestige from being part of a coalition of a political party, and maybe that, of course, being in favor of relatively unrestricted immigration, including some illegal immigration, has been part of the Democratic Party. And so they're interested in being part of that coalition rather than helping their members. And that's a real problem with labor unions, even if you think that labor unions are on balance a good thing. And I would make a distinction. I mean, I'm no great fan of private sector unions, but they're at least constrained by the market. If they demand outrageous wages, people will, their companies will lose out. But the real concern in America today, I think, is public sector unions, because they don't really exist in the market. They have monopoly power, essentially, in places like public education, and certainly in cases like law enforcement unions. And that's a real problem. And Franklin Delano Roosevelt, a fan, of course, of private sector unions, said we should not be able to unionize the public sector because there's a conflict of interest between getting public goods and the unions, which are interested not actually in creating the best education, the best and least intrusive law enforcement. They're not surprisingly, they're interested in the concerns of their members. And that is, I think, just a huge problem. And particularly in Democratic states, it's a source of, certainly here in Illinois, it means that it's created both pretty poor services and yet very high costs. I agree with you, at least that with respect to the growing unions, which are public sector unions, they are a substantial problem, particularly in blue state America. A completely different relation between the bargaining between General Motors and its union and bargaining between politicians and a public sector union, because General Motors, they're rewarded by their shareholders. But here in the public sector union, they're some of their voters and some of the key campaign supporters. So that means that the bargaining actually doesn't happen in a way where there's actually adversary bargaining. And so not surprisingly, the people not directly at the table, the taxpayers, the people who depend on these services, they lose out.
4: Yes, they do. I'm talking to John McGinnis, Professor McGinnis. His new book is called Why Democracy Needs the Rich. You work in academe,

0: So can I ask you, why do American universities, both public and private, tilt so hard to the left? I mean, to the point where the last time I saw numbers on one of the universities in my neck of the woods, they had 300 faculty members, they had eight Republicans, and I'm willing to bet they were more like Bush rhino Republicans than real Republicans. But, you know, they constantly talk about wanting diversity of skin color, diversity of what's between your legs or what sexuality you identify with. But they never talk about intellectual diversity, and there are very few campuses that are intellectually diverse. Why is that?
1: So there are, I think, a variety of reasons. I think one reason is that it's academics think that their political power comes really from advising government, and so they'd like a larger state. Another reason is simply once you get a large majority of one political persuasion. And so people just don't like to be with people who are always challenging them and
0: Wouldn't that
1: creating
0: be
1: trouble,
0: intellectually
1: particularly.
0: stimulating, Professor, though? If you had other
1: Well,
0: people, you know, you have a Marxist economics professor and a Friedman economics professor, and the more they
1: you might
0: interact with
1: think
0: each
1: that,
0: other.
1: but academics aren't really, it's much more a job for them, and they think that their job, it's just not as pleasant, particularly if the challenges, this was what I was going to go on to, go to the core of their identity. So if someone is saying affirmative action, which is the general view of conservatives, is wrong, and they think that, well, that constitutes sort of human decency, or abortion is wrong, and they say, well, that actually is what makes women be able to flourish in society. There are just a variety of views that are almost religious views. So I think it's not unlike universities in the 19th century England, which had a whole group of religious views that you had to sign up for, that if you challenge those kind of views, it really goes to people's identity, and they cannot really tolerate it, or they find it at least unpleasant, and therefore they're less likely to support someone who comes in with these views, even if they're not writing about them, because they just know, and that in faculty politics, they won't go for affirmative action, and so they're just not clubbable people. So that's another source of the reason that conservatives have such a problem
0: You know,
1: in
0: it's just funny
1: academics
0: though,
1: today.
0: because if you went to publish a paper and you published a paper and it was a good paper and your colleagues thought it was good, if somebody came along and published a paper and it was a piece of garbage and then your school said, "Hey, let's hire that guy as a new professor," wouldn't the reaction be, "If he's not qualified, we can't hire him"? And if the university said,
1: Well,
0: "Yes, but he's gay and he's transgender and he's this, that, and the other thing," you say, "I don't care about that. He's not a good academic."
1: there are two points about it. One, universities have created whole subject matters which are sort of nonsensical fields, right?
0: Any
1: so that
0: degree that
1: allows
0: ends in
1: them to
0: studies.
1: put people in that. And then in other areas, actually, it's not that people do nonsensical things. It's just that they're not as good as people you would otherwise hire, but for affirmative action. You know, they're plausible, but not as good. And so those are the two reasons that you can't get around it by just saying, well, nonsensical things, no one would accept nonsensical papers, because actually there are areas of academics which really are less intellectually, in my view, respectable. And then there are difficult calls which are, though, infected by both politics and diversity dogma.
0: Thank you, sir. We'll be back in just a moment. Glad to get your calls then at 866-HEY-LARS. Send emails
1: Okay.
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1: ball games,
0: and maybe enjoying some time on the water.
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11: Welcome back to the program. I think we're about to witness what is being accurately described as the largest single government deregulatory action in all of American history. And at the same time, it sounds like something that is so common sense and ordinary, we're no longer going to declare that things like carbon dioxide are dangerous pollutants that put our health and our planet at risk. Both things happening at the same time. So James Taylor joins you now, president of the Heartland Institute. James, welcome back.
12: Thank you, Lars. Great to be back.
11: So do you think I've over-described what Lee Zeldin is doing as EPA administrator in ending this ridiculous declaration from the Obama administration back in 2009 that CO2 is dangerous for our health?
12: Yeah, not at all, because this is the foundation upon which the government's overreach and stifling of the American economy is based upon. The Congress passed in 1970 the Clean Air Act, and that's what they based, the Obama administration based the endangerment finding on. But the Clean Air Act specifically lists numerous pollutants, soot, sulfur dioxide, things that directly harm people when you breathe them in. And it does not list carbon dioxide. The notion that carbon dioxide is a pollutant is based upon the assertion that, well, carbon dioxide raises temperatures and warmer temperatures cause this harm, and therefore it fits within what the Clean Air Act was designed to regulate. That clearly is not the case. The endangerment finding needs to be repealed, and praise to President Trump, because no president, Democrat or Republican, I think, would have had the courage to stand up for the American people the way Trump and Lee Zeldin have in rescinding the endangerment fine.
11: Now, James, I think the best gift I could give to my audience is helping them understand how this is going to touch virtually every part of their life. Let's start with automobiles.
12: Right. So under the Biden administration, under the Obama administration, the EPA took extreme measures to regulate what we can and can't have as part of automobile manufacturing. For example, those annoying switches that turn off every time you stop at a red light that do nothing for the climate. All they do is they run down your battery, they run down your starter. These are things that, it was climate virtue signaling, but all it's doing is inconveniencing Americans. Now that's a small part, but when they apply the endangerment finding to vehicles and to power plants, they're forcing Americans to buy much more expensive energy that is hurting living standards across the board for the American people.
11: Well, in fact, I want to ask you about something. CAFE standards, they actually go all the way back to the 70s. Can we get rid of the CAFE standards? Those are the corporate average fuel economy. Because, James, those things drive me crazy. And here's why. If you went to America's car companies and said, do you make high mileage cars? They'd say, yeah, we do. Are they popular? Yeah, a lot of people care a lot about how much gas they use. They may care about the environment. They may care about the cost of gasoline. They may care about just being conservative the way conservatives are. But the car companies are already trying to make the highest mileage vehicles they possibly can. And the idea that somehow the government, whether it's the Congress, the president, or the courts, can say, we've declared that we want average corporate fuel economy of 50 miles per gallon. Well, things don't come about because of government mandates. They come about because somebody innovates. And just simply ordering it so is, as far as I can tell, taking away choice from Americans, because it means that if a car company wants to make some pickup trucks like mine, they get, mine gets pretty good mileage, about 20 miles to the gallon on the highway, sometimes 22. But they're trying to make the highest mileage cars they can, but they're effectively saying, if you want to make some pickup trucks that get 20, but we have corporate average fuel economy of 35 or 40, then you're going to have to make a bunch of little matchbox cars and get somebody to buy them so you can come up with a corporate average. Do I understand that correctly?
12: Absolutely. And President Trump has already rolled back much of the CAFE standards. It would be great if we got rid of them altogether. The CAFE standards are a vestige of the 1970s when people feared that we were running out of oil.
11: That Jimmy Carter. Oh, my God.
12: Yeah.
11: Jimmy Carter.
12: We need to conserve oil, so we need these CAFE standards. When it was found that, well, actually, we're not running out of oil, then they morph into climate change or whatever other environmental reasons. Because Democrats love the nanny state, love government telling us what to do, what we can and can't drive. The fact of the matter is you can buy a very high mileage car if you so choose, and people can do that. But they shouldn't force people into those vehicles when there is no crisis of America running out of oil.
11: And by the way, it was Jimmy Carter who said in the 70s, we are going to be out of oil by the 90s. And we now have no more proven reserves almost three decades later than Jimmy Carter thought we had when he made that ridiculous prediction. So I'm talking to James Taylor, president of the Heartland Institute. How quickly can this ending of the endangerment finding actually penetrate into making changes in the products we buy and the services we get?
12: Well, it's going to happen very quickly as far as transportation vehicles. The next step, I hope, will be applying this to power plants, because that is the reason why we have skyrocketing electricity prices, because of government restrictions on our ability to purchase the most affordable, abundant, reliable energy sources. So hopefully that will be next.
11: Does that mean we're seeing some companies that actually operate coal plants saying we were going to have to shut down, but with the end of the endangerment finding, we can actually keep these inexpensive, efficient, and always ready coal plants online?
12: Yes, I hope so, if we do indeed apply the repeal of the endangerment finding to power plants. Coal power plants are not shutting down because they're too expensive or outdated. No, they're shutting down because of political choices that are restricting our freedoms and driving up electricity prices.
11: Now, how permanent is this change going to be? Because I worry that, God forbid, a Democrat gets in after 2028. Can they just flip this around and take it back the other direction? Or is that going to be tough?
12: They can, but we can do something about that. So the whole reason for the endangerment finding, the whole justification, was the Supreme Court, with different justices at the time in 2009, ruling that if EPA finds that carbon dioxide, greenhouse gases endanger human health, then they must regulate. However, that is a very bad reading of the statute. The Clean Air Act never authorized Congress to regulate, restrict carbon dioxide. So my hope is that, just as Massachusetts sued the EPA under the George Bush administration to get that authorization for the endangerment finding, I'm hoping that some red state attorneys general will launch another suit that will, again, bring it to the Supreme Court, and I think the Supreme Court this time would get it right. And if that's the case, then if Congress wants to restrict carbon dioxide emissions, Congress should and will have to pass a law to do so. And
11: well,
12: that will
11: James,
12: be far more difficult.
11: I hope, I mean, maybe you're going to call me a crazy optimist. If Congress would actually do its job, if Congress would pass a bill and say, this is to make it clear the EPA is not to regulate carbon dioxide, and actually pass it through the House, pass it through the Senate, and put it on President Trump's desk, I'd be willing to bet that he'd sign the darn thing. That is James Taylor. He is president of the Heartland Institute. Mr. Taylor, thank you very much. I appreciate the time. Back in a moment, I'll get to your calls at 866-HEY-LARS. That's 866-439-5277. Send your emails to talk@larslarson.com.

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12: From ABC News, I'm Dave Packer. President Trump's IRS settlement deal is not sitting well with many members of his own party. We're hearing reverberations on Capitol Hill from Republicans over the $1.8 billion fund that would compensate claimants who say they were unjustly treated by the Justice Department under President Biden. ABC's Selena Wang.
13: We have seen time and time again that Republicans have been refusing to defy the president, even when they're uncomfortable with something he wants. But so many of them see this, quote, anti-weaponization fund as simply just a bridge too far. They see it as politically toxic, something that could undermine their majority come November.
12: Evacuation orders for thousands of people in Orange County, California, after a hazardous chemical leak fire. Officials now warning of a large tank that could rupture or possibly explode. USAID, once considered the world's largest foreign aid agency, suffered severe budget cutbacks in 2025. Some believe that loss of funding contributed to the Ebola outbreak in Africa right now. More from Yuri Benajard with the ABC Medical Unit.
14: This outbreak is continuously growing with hundreds of cases reported. And many public health officials and people in the public health community are criticizing recent cuts to funding aid, especially in the global health sector like USAID, and say that this may be a key reason as to why this outbreak was identified so late.
12: They're still trying to fix that sinkhole at New York's LaGuardia Airport. One of the runways is closed, and the ripple effects are being felt far beyond New York leading into this busy holiday weekend. ABC's Andrew Dimbert is at LaGuardia.
15: The timing really couldn't be worse, because this is expected to be one of, if not the busiest, Memorial Day travel weekend on record. The TSA is anticipating screening some 18 million passengers before it's all said and done. As for that runway, the goal is to complete those repairs and necessary inspections by at least tomorrow morning, so that the runway can reopen well before Monday's travel rush, when, of course, everybody's going to be flying back home.
12: Wall Street, the Dow up 294 today. 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
12: The Pentagon releasing dozens of new videos of UFOs, incidents the government still cannot explain. ABC's Jay O'Brien.
19: The files made public on order of President Trump, who earlier this month touted complete and maximum transparency. In the newly released records video from 2020, taken in an undisclosed area under U.S. Central Command, appearing to show a sphere flying over a population center, the pilot getting a closer look before it eventually flew higher off into the sky.
12: Demonstrations in Havana, Cuba today over the Justice Department's charges against Raul Castro in the 1996 shooting down of two planes carrying humanitarian aid to Cuba from Miami. ABC's Matt Rivers was recently in Havana.
20: What you continue to hear from the Cuban government is a list of defiance to all the issues that the United States raises. They want a change in the way the government operates. They want a change in how the economy operates. They want Russia and China to no longer have any sort of presence on the island there that they would call a national security threat. And now they want Raul Castro in prison. A lot of those, if not all of them, are going to be red lines for the Cuban government. And so what ends up happening is you've got two you know, governments talking past each other and not a lot of progress.
12: A passing to note. Rapper Rob Bass, half of the duo Rob Bass and DJ Easy Rock, best known for their hit It Takes Two, has died. Bass, who had just celebrated his 59th birthday, died today after a battle with cancer. Dave Packer, ABC News.
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